0: resuscitation efforts. Anyone with information is asked to call police. Reported sightings of tornadoes near the Manitoba-Ontario border are popping up following yesterday's storm. Environment Canada meteorologist Chloe Katsidimis says Kenora especially was battered with severe weather.
1: Kenora, with that storm event yesterday, they received 94 millimeters of rainfall. And we also saw a report of nickel to loony size hail.
0: The Northern Tornadoes Project in the region today to determine if a tornado did touch down. It comes as Environment Canada has assigned an EF1 rating to the tornado which touched down in Winnipeg's White Ridge area last week. That storm brought winds up to 155 kilometers an hour, causing damage to multiple homes and trees in the area. The city of Brandon is preparing for any scenario, as the Assiniboine River's water levels are expected to peak by Sunday. Mayor Jeff Fawcett says crews have been busy with flood protection along the river that borders the north of the city. Fawcett adds the city hasn't asked for military help in the preparations because Brandon has the infrastructure and resources for mitigation efforts.
2: We did call a state of emergency, and that gave us access to getting that private sector to now we can utilize their vehicles, their trucks, their teams. They're hauling clay, they're topping up around the recreation areas in particular.
0: Brandon declared a state of local emergency this past weekend as provincial flood forecasts find the Assiniboine River will rise by 2 feet by the end of this upcoming weekend. Fawcett says while the water will rise quickly, it will take longer for it to recede, estimating it will take up to 9 days for the water levels to go back down. News on the hour, on the half, and when it breaks on 680 CJOB.
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5: Weather tonight, mainly cloudy and a low of 13. Tomorrow, a mix of sun and cloud in the afternoon and a high of 27. Thursday, sunny and a high of 27. Right now, it's 23 at 680 CJOB, and it's time now for the Sports Show with Christian O'Mell.
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6: And this hour is brought to you by your Winnipeg Sea Bears. 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As we take a venture into the Boston Pizza Sports Desk, and there's not a lot of things happening today, but the things of consequence were consequential. Egypt had a 2-0 lead over Argentina, and it's gone. They lose 3-2. We'll get into that in a big way in just a moment. Also today, Switzerland in Vancouver plays Colombia to a 0-0 draw and then wins 4-3 on penalty kicks to make the quarterfinals for the first time in a very long time. So the final eight is set. We'll preview all that in a moment. Felix Auger-Aliassime, an epic five-setter against Novak Djokovic, but he falls on center court at Wimbledon in the final set tiebreak. So his major journey is done at the grass court event. Baseball tonight, the Goldeyes at the Milwaukee Milkmen. They are underway. And it is 0-0 in the top of the third. The Blue Jays, just like yesterday, will start at 8:45 our time against the San Francisco Giants. After losing 10-1, they've been outscored 25-1 in their last three losses. That's bad. Very bad. Some might call it terrible. But anyway, the World Cup today. So yeah, my day. If you missed it, Richard Colucci and I talking about 10 minutes ago about it. I wanted to watch Wimbledon today, so I didn't golf. I had a vet appointment with Sully anyway, so I couldn't golf. But I got home at like 10:30-ish, had tennis tapes, so kind of breezed through Coco Gauff winning and Jannik Sinner winning, Carolina Mohova winning. It was all about Felix and Novak, right? I really wanted to watch that. Didn't really care too much about Argentina-Egypt because I didn't think Argentina was going to lose that match. Watch the first set. It takes an hour and 20 minutes. It goes to a tiebreak. Takes forever. And I catch up live immediately. So I'm like, oh. I don't like watching things live as a PVR person. So I switch it to the Egypt game. and start fast-forwarding through the start. I'm like, okay, let's just see a little bit. Oh, 1-0 Egypt. Hold on. Okay. So I watched it from there. And yeah, that took a lot out of me watching that match as a neutral. Now, you start end up rooting for the underdog. Canada's out. I don't care who wins at this point. You root for the underdogs. And so Egypt's up 1-0. And I'm like, okay, let's root for Egypt. Let's do this. And so they're up, in case you missed it, 1-0 after 15. Not long after that, Messi gets a penalty kick and is stopped. In fact, the Egyptian goalkeeper makes a few really big saves in the first half. And it's tied, or it's 1-0 going to the half. Early in the second half, off a counter, Egypt with an incredible goal. But it's called back because of a missed foul. VAR at the other end of the pitch, like 100 yards away, goes back. And it was a foul. It was missed. But it's almost like in NHL, if they review an offside in my end, and then the play goes to your end, and a goal is scored, and they call it back because of something that happened all the way down there. It seems there was a lot of agreement online about, yeah, the call was right, but is this the spirit of review that it goes all the way back, all the way over there to look at something that was missed? But then Egypt, a few minutes later, just scored again anyway. So 67th minute, it's 2-0 Egypt. But two goals, I mean, we saw Belgium score two late goals to tie Senegal. This is the defending champion Argentina, after all. You don't want to count them out. 79th minute, a cross in from Messi gets headed home. 4 minutes later, Messi buries it in the back of the net. It's tied at two. And then in the third minute of stoppage time, after Egypt thought they were fouled in the box, ball goes the other way, and a header from Enzo Fernandez makes it 3-2, and that is the final. Now, Egypt, after the match, were very cheesed at how things went down. They were mad at the penalty that overturned their second goal. They were mad that they weren't awarded something before the Argentinian third goal. And so Egypt coach Hassam Hassan said after the match, quote, "We have been treated unfairly today. We have suffered injustice." And went on to say, quote, "I would just like to say that we would have deserved to earn this win, but we are leaving with honor, with pride, regardless of this defeat," close quote. And the VAR question, he went on to say, quote, "The effect of this outcome goes way beyond the defeat itself, because we haven't seen neither respect nor fair play. There has not been respect or fair play because a penalty was ruled out. A second ball that should have been called as a penalty for us was not even checked by the VAR," close quote. And so the Egyptians go home. An incredible job by them to get this far. But the favorite wins, and Argentina moves on. And people will always grumble about corruption, and FIFA as an organization is bad, but the refereeing, VAR, this is a problem in all sports that has some review by video, right? That can ruin and eliminate giant awesome moments or interject itself in a game if something gets missed, right? I've always been a proponent of getting the call right. But I just feel like in soccer, there's more subjectivity with the calls as opposed to, is that a catch or not? Was he down by contact or not? In football, something like that. Who's handed it touch last to go out of bounds? But anyway, looking ahead to the quarterfinal round, we have 8 teams remaining. And I just want to do a quick preview of each quarterfinal match while we have some time here. And I will note that only teams from Europe and South America remain, and only teams from South America and Europe have ever won this tournament. And this is the 23rd FIFA Men's World Cup. Now, there weren't always quarterfinals. There was a time when they went like a first group and then a second group, and then you advance out of that. I took a look at the head-to-head stats between all the teams just at World Cups. I don't care if, you know, how Spain and Belgium have fared against each other in the Euros or anything like that. And I don't care about friendlies. I'm just talking World Cup, the biggest competition on the earth. And I also looked at some odds via Play Now for each team to advance, just advance, not the win, draw, lose, double chance, nothing like that. It's just which team is moving on to the next round. So we start with Thursday. There's actually no soccer tomorrow. You get a break tomorrow. Thursday, 3 p.m., France versus Morocco in Foxborough, where the Patriots play. France -400 to move on, Morocco +285. They have met once before at the World Cup. It was 2022. It was the semifinals when France beat Morocco 2-0 to end the African nation's long run into the... Yes, Morocco's from Africa. And that stat I told you about Europe and South America are the only teams that are left. Morocco's from Africa. So that's not entirely done. But they're probably not going to win the World Cup at this point. But they still are alive. So forget what I said about only Europe and South America being right. I don't have an editor. It's just me. Now, France, all time in the quarterfinals, 6-2. Very good record. They're one of four European teams that played in the first ever World Cup back in 1930. They've played in 16 of 23 World Cups over the years. That's the sixth most of any country. They're one of eight to have won the tournament. Only eight countries have ever won it, and one of only six to win it more than once. In 98 and 2018, they were winners. They also finished second in 06 and 2022. While Morocco, they're fairly new to all this. 2022 was their only ever time making the quarterfinals. They won that match. This is only their seventh appearance ever. As you heard in the odds, they are the longest shot to make the next round, in part because France is the favorite to win the tournament. And no team has looked better than France so far, but you never know. Friday, 2 p.m., Spain versus Belgium in Inglewood, where the Rams play. Spain minus 325 to move on, Belgium plus 240. It's their third all-time meeting at the World Cup, and their first in a while. 1986 quarterfinal, it went to PKs, tied at one, and Belgium won on PKs 5-4. And then the group stage 4 years later, Spain beat Belgium 2-1. But Spain's only ever won once in a quarterfinal match, the year they won it all in 2010. Despite being one of the more present teams at the World Cup, 17 appearances. And prior to their win in 2010, their previous best ever result was a fourth place finish in 1950. Feels like that shouldn't be the case, but they are also the reigning Euro champions. They've reached the semifinals twice and the quarterfinals six times overall, but have not reached the last four since their triumph in 2010. Belgium, meantime, has a couple of quarterfinal wins in their history. And they've been in the FIFA World Cup 15 times, including at the first FIFA World Cup in 1930, where they finished in 11th. Their best ever finish was third in 2018 when they lost to France in the semis, then beat England in the third place game. So they're trying to pull off an upset and get to the semis for just third time ever. Saturday, Norway versus England in Miami at 4 p.m., England minus 230, Norway plus 170. They've never played in the World Cup before, mainly because Norway, they don't do this very often. Just their fourth ever World Cup appearance and the first time they've advanced to the quarterfinals. That match Saturday against England will be their sixth of this tournament. Coming into this tournament, they'd only ever played eight matches ever at the World Cup. So they're in uncharted territories led by their big Viking Erling Haaland. So much fun to watch, but England's probably too much for them. Though the England team generally doesn't win. They did not enter the first three FIFA World Cup tournaments. They weren't members of FIFA at the time, but they've entered all 19 subsequent ones, beginning with 1950, failing to qualify on three occasions for the tournament, and have only failed to advance from the group stage on three occasions. So they usually make the knockout stage. But they've only ever won it once in 1966, finishing in fourth in 1990 and 2018 in Russia. So this is a team that gets to the knockout stage and then gets knocked out. Is it going to be Norway that does it, though? I don't know. Harry Kane's been having a great tournament. Jude Bellingham, too. And then 8 p.m. on Saturday, you got Argentina versus Switzerland in Kansas City at Arrowhead. Argentina minus 325, Switzerland plus 225. Third all-time meeting at the World Cup. 1966 group stage, Argentina won 2-0. And then the round of 16 in 2014, Argentina with an extra time goal to win 1-0. I mean, Argentina is one of the most successful teams in the history of this tournament. They've won three World Cups. They've also lost in the final three times, so they've been in the final six times and have 49 victories in 90 all-time matches in 19 World Cup tournaments. Only Brazil and Germany have been to the tournament more times, while Switzerland, it's almost uncharted territory for them, too. They've never won a quarterfinal, and this quarterfinal match, their first since 1954. Yes, 34, 38, and 54, the only other times they have made the quarterfinals in their previous 11 trips to the World Cup finals. So it is a long shot for Switzerland. And so we have three of four matches where there's all four ultimately have a pretty heavy favorite, right? And this tournament has been going pretty much chalk. And so I would fully expect we will see France. We will see Spain. We'll see England and we'll see Argentina. And it would be Spain versus Argentina, England versus France in the Final Four if that were the case. And those would be delicious matchups. But I will be doing my best to watch as much as I can. When it's on at 2 or 3 p.m., that's kind of the middle of my workday, which is good because it means I can watch while working, but also bad because if it was just on like a, you know, if it's on after I'm done work, like some of the matches had been, I could just actually just watch it. But this is a me problem and not a you problem. Anyway, we'll take a break and we will hear from the three-peat winner of the Golf Manitoba Women's Amateur Championship next.
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6: It's a very beautiful day today. Actually, I feel like the next few days are going to be beautiful. So why don't we take a look at your weather forecast now? He stalls as he opens up the weather. Mainly cloudy tonight, a low of 13, sun and cloud tomorrow, and a high of 27, sunny and 27 Thursday. Right now, 23 at CJOB. Congratulations to Addison Cartouche, who has won a third straight Manitoba Women's Amateur Championship. Shot an even par 72 during her final round yesterday to finish the 54-hole event at one under par. It was not close, as Cartouche finished 21 strokes ahead of Jerry LaFleche. She was 3 under in round one on Sunday. Then they had to play 36 holes yesterday, 1 over in round two, even par on her third round. Talked to Golf Manitoba's Brian Munns after the round. And some of the clips we will share with you now. First of all, on winning again.
11: It's pretty cool to me. I think it just means that, you know, I've been working hard. It's nice to see the hard work pay off. And what I've been working on is kind of the right thing.
6: She was asked if going for the three-peat was ever on her mind at any point.
11: Yeah, I mean, it is a little bit. Can't really control those thoughts. So I just acknowledge them. And yeah, they're my thoughts, but it's okay. Like, we're just going to focus on the shot here and focus on, you know, one hole at a time.
6: How about her first round Sunday, knowing she'd have to play 36 the next day?
11: Yeah, I just never gave up. I mean, I had a lot of birdie opportunities, and my putting was definitely at its best during the first round, and took advantage of those opportunities. Made a few more bogeys than I would like, as every golfer says, but you know what, I'll take it. And, you know, I thought I hit it well and putted well, so that's all you can do.
6: What was it like to play the final two rounds back-to-back like that?
11: Yeah, I'm pretty much just following my own process. And, you know, the 36-hole mentality is kind of just fuel up, hydrate, just, you know, try to stay mentally focused pretty much all the way through it for every shot. So, yeah, that's pretty much it.
6: What's the key to getting through a 36-hole day, not getting tired, stuff like that?
11: Yeah, I mean, the key is pretty much just it's a marathon, not a race. I mean, every golf round is like that, but especially when you play 36 and, you know, don't take it for granted. And, you know, it was nice today. I had a caddy, but usually I don't. In college, we play 36 a lot, so it was fairly normal for me. It actually, like, didn't feel bad after not playing 36 for about a month and a half. But, yeah, no, it felt good. That's pretty much it.
6: So, again, congrats to Addison on her title. Jerry LaFleche, again, second on the leaderboard. Jewel LaFleche, Clara Peake, and Cameron Thomas had a three-way tie for third. So Cartouche and the LaFleches will represent our province as Team Manitoba at the Canadian Women's Am July 21st to 24th at the Toronto Golf Club in Mississauga, Ontario. Also, Hannah Diamond of St. Charles won the Women's Mid-Am, her first stroke play victory after winning two Women's Match Play titles in 2018 and 19. Georgia Dahlke of Niaqua and Mindy Lichtman of St. Boniface also second and third. Diamond, Lichtman, and Rachel Harms will represent our province at the Canadian Women's Mid-Am August 5th to 7th at the Burlington Golf and Country Club in Burlington, Ontario. We will take a break on that note when we return. What the Ottawa Red Blacks head coach said that made Doug Brown very happy.
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6: During the Red Blacks Rough Riders game last week, it was a very rough tackle attempt by Noah Gettman. And commentators on the broadcast, Luke Wilson was doing the color on TSN, just it's like, that's an awful, awful attempt by the punter. And you see the replay, and there he is going to the sideline. He's the last line of defense to get the returner out of bounds, and he just kind of half-heartedly flails his arms in the general direction of where the returner kind of was and flops out of bounds. It is really bad. It's a bad look, honestly. And so today, Ryan Dinwiddie, the coach of the Red Blacks, was asked about it. And he had a lot of things to say about his team and his frustration with them. But he said about Gettman's effort, quote, "The punter's got to make that tackle. He couldn't have been in a better situation. The sideline was right there. It's almost like he didn't want to touch the guy. I've never seen anything like that before. So we watched it as a whole team. He was called out for it. You got to punt, but there's times to make tackles and you can't turn it down. You couldn't have even won a patty cake award with that technique. So it's tough for him to look at all those guys in the eye after that. We handled that the proper way, but if that happens again, he won't be here," close quote. I'm not sure I've ever heard a coach ever rip a punter like that for a missed tackle. To be fair, it was a pathetic attempt. It objectively was really, really lame. But wow, he just went out in the media and carved up his punter. And probably, so imagine if that's what he's telling us, Imagine how mad he got in the meeting watching the video. My goodness. And of course, Doug Brown, color commentator, Hall of Famer here on CJOB, notorious lover of special teams and kicking in the football. He said, he quote tweeted Dinwiddie's quote with, "I may have a new favorite head coach." Special teams and kicking in the football. He said, he quote tweeted Dinwiddie's quote with, "I may have a new favorite head coach."

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13: Global news at 7:30. I'm Vasilios Bellos. Southwestern Manitoba is feeling the effects of a gigantic hailstorm that took place over the weekend. Lewis and Jones insurance broker Rob McDonald is about an hour south of Brandon, close to the U.S. border. He says they've had about 400 claims in the last 2 days.
14: This is by far the worst storm our office has ever seen. Like, it's not even actually close. Just talking to even some, people that have been in the community for a long, long time, I don't think the town's been hit with a storm like this ever.
13: McDonald says if you're ever affected by storm damage, don't dispose of anything before speaking to your insurance company adjuster. The city's public service says an $815 million contract for part of the North End wastewater treatment plant upgrade should go to Red River Biosolids. The Biosolids facility needs a major upgrade, replacing aging infrastructure and increasing supply. The facility takes sludge from the city's three wastewater treatment plants and turns it into reusable biosolids like fertilizer. Folkfest doesn't start until Thursday, but it's already sold out. It's the first time in the festival's 51-year history that no tickets will be available before the gates open at Birds Hill Provincial Park. Executive Director Valerie Shantz details how many people will be in attendance.
15: We sell 15,000 tickets on average per day for Friday, Saturday, Sunday, Thursday. And then it takes about 5,000 more people to run the show, between volunteers and performers and vendors. So there's about 20,000 people on site every day. 15,000 of those are paid tickets.
13: Performers at this year's Folkfest include Of Monsters and Men, Lucy Dacus, and Father John Misty. News on the hour, on the half, and when it breaks on 680 CJOB.
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3: Tonight we have a mainly cloudy sky and a low of 13. Sun and cloud in the afternoon tomorrow, high of 27. Sunny and 27 Friday. Sunny and 29 Saturday. 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
3: Did I just say Saturday? I think I said Saturday. Yeah, no, sunny and 29 Friday. Saturday's apparently going to be 33, though, for the one day of Folk Fest I'm going to. That's going to be a hot one. Anyway, Boston Pizza Sports Desk. We have some baseball on the diamond right now in the Milwaukee area. The Milkmen and Goldeyes tied at zero in the top of the fifth. Blue Jays and Giants just after 8:45. They'll start. Earlier today at the World Cup, Argentina rallies from a 2-0 deficit to beat Egypt 3-2. To make the quarterfinals. Switzerland on penalty kicks beats Colombia. So the Swiss and Argentina will meet in Kansas City in the quarterfinals. And Felix Auger-Aliassime falls in five sets, 5 hours and 15 minutes to Novak Djokovic in a wild Wimbledon quarterfinal. All right. And I don't think I told Braden Owosko to play this, but I'm sure he knows to line this up. When we reach the halfway point of the MLB schedule, I like to check in with our friend Jamie Bettens. But with the World Cup and Bombers and Jet stuff and the Sea Bears, there haven't been a lot of shows, and the shows have been really packed with other stuff. So baseball sort of got shoved to the side. But today, we have time. And so, yes, teams have now played 90-plus games, so it's not quite the halfway point, but still close enough, better late than never. Well, Jamie, I have you at a time when things are very bleak for the Toronto Blue Jays, having scored one run in their last three games and surrendering 25. Is it too dire to wonder if the season is salvageable for the Toronto Blue Jays? Is that too far off a cliff right now?
4: I would have agreed with that sentiment if I didn't have a quick look at the wild card situation earlier today to see just how close it still is. You know, and the fact that you're playing as abysmal as you are and you're only 3.5 games out of a playoff spot with so much time left, you know, the Jays fan in me wants to pack it in, but at the same time, the optimism still holds there for a little bit longer.
3: Yeah, 42 and 49 going into tonight's game in San Francisco, and the AL is just so bad. The Rangers right now have the third wild card spot. They are exactly 500. They are one of just six teams at or above 500, which is actually a bigger number than it's been for most of the season. There's been times when there's been like three teams above 500 in the American League. Can you put your finger on why the AL sucks?
4: You know, you could look at that and say there's some parity, but it just seems like injuries are a big part of everybody right now, and it's just not going. Like, you know, you look at the Yankees, you look at Tampa Bay, they're running away with it, and right behind them, the Chicago White Sox. I'm sure we'll touch on them in a second, but it is just not pretty baseball being played right now in the American League.
3: And I'm sure it doesn't help that there's one team, and it's Texas, that has a winning record against the National League this year. So clearly one league is better than the other.
4: Yeah, the senior circuit seems to be the one that's the place to be. And the Dodgers will always kind of want to hold that crown. But, you know, it just seems like they're playing a better brand of baseball right now. And, you know, it's really hard to pinpoint why, you know, one league would be that much more successful, but it is. I mean, you look at run differential, those are some big indicators right now. And, you know, there's next to no wild card teams with a positive run differential right now. The closest being, obviously, the Yankees have a high one, but beyond that, everyone else pretty much has a negative run differential. So they're just not playing good baseball.
3: There's only five teams below 500 in the National League, and almost all of them still have a positive win percentage against the American League. It's kind of crazy. All right, so just back to the Blue Jays here. You mentioned injuries. Is that the number one reason why things have gone south for them?
4: Yeah, I don't think it's a departure of Bichette or, you know, that you'd see maybe some of the people trying to, you know, talk about a little bit right now. The decimated by injuries, I mean, even in the first series of the year, losing Ponce. And when you lose your starting rotation like that and you're, you know, bringing on Patrick Corbin and bringing back Max Scherzer and guys that maybe, you know, would be better served for retirement, it's very, very tough. You know, Bieber, I don't think, maybe they knew, but they didn't. They were hoping that he wasn't going to start the season on the injured list. And so when you're losing those kind of players, it's just very tough because it taxes the bullpen way more than it should. It fatigues them out, and then it puts more pressure on anyone else that you bring into starting pitch. And it's just a recipe for disaster. And you get what you have with Vladimir Guerrero as well, because I think he's just trying to do way too much in the absence of what they're missing right now on the injured list.
3: Yeah, I mean, we could talk about pitching all we want, but if you're scoring one or two runs a game, it doesn't really matter how good your pitching is. You're probably not going to win a lot.
4: That's a very good point. The offense certainly has a mountain to overcome here if they're going to make it into the wild card.
3: All right, so in the division, Tampa Bay currently in first place. In fact, entire American League, they're in first place. The Yankees in second. They've had a ton of injuries, and without Aaron Judge, just over the years, they've not been good, and that continues right now. And then you've got Toronto in third of the division. Probably not going to win the division. But the thing with Tampa Bay is we should not be surprised anymore when they just show up and are good, because every year, it seems, they just show up and are good regardless of who's on that roster.
4: They don't have a manager of the year. They have a manager of the year award, but they don't have a manager of the decade award. And Kevin Cash would get it hands down for what he does with the Tampa Bay franchise. They seem to unearth players, trade them at the right time, pick up prospects from others and develop them. They've got a formula that really works, and they've done something to kind of create a standard and a bit of a system that all the players that go there seem to buy into. Yet players that leave there still go on to success and enjoy their careers as well. Between them and Milwaukee, you know, I don't know what the better story is in baseball.
3: Well, there is the Chicago White Sox as well, 500, atop the Central by only a game over Cleveland. They have been awful for years, historically bad a few years back, and now they're in first place. How did this happen?
4: I think it's the Crochet trade. I mean, that was the big one that they did with the Red Sox, I believe it was last season. The players that they got back seem to be guys that are absolutely killing it for them right now. I don't think that they would have expected when they traded those players at Montgomery, Meadroth, and so would be playing in the major leagues within, you know, a year and you know, vying for top spots and going to the All-Star game. You know, when you trade a player of his stature and get prospects back, you know, you're kind of rolling the dice that you hit on one or two out of three or four at best. But these guys hit on almost all four of these guys. And it seems to have, you know, been a turnaround for this franchise. Obviously signing Murakami in a time when he was out there for anybody to go get, and the Dodgers could have thrown money at him and other teams. He fell to the White Sox. He fell right into their lap, and he'll probably be the rookie of the year. And then obviously a feel-good story locally here with Tristan Peters now, you know, in some of the top offensive categories, being in the top five in all of MLB for rookies, and manning center field for them, you know, hailing from the Altoona Bisons of the Manitoba Junior Baseball League not too long ago. So, you know, that's just a great story. And so if you're a Winnipeg fan of the game, then how could you not root for the White Sox right now?
3: And then Seattle in front by a game and a half over Texas entering today. Seattle made the ALCS last year, so that's maybe not a surprise. In fact, the order of placement right now in the AL West is probably as it should be, with Houston Athletics and then the Angels rounding out the five. LA is just, the Angels are such a waste of time. They finally fired their GM a few weeks back, but just, it's really frustrating that Mike Trout's just going to have this whole career that, like, doesn't even matter.
4: Yeah, I think it goes back to the ownership not willing to make some of the gambles to support their stars at that point. You know, being happy with gate receipts and people coming to watch Mike Trout, but not necessarily trying to go all in. And unfortunately, when they did, and they do it with certain players that end up burning them with bad contracts, you know, that makes owners a little bit gun shy. And so you kind of get what you get right now. I would be very surprised if Mike Trout doesn't agree. I have heard rumors that he's waiving his no movement clause and that he would welcome an opportunity, whether he goes to Philly, which is kind of his home, or somewhere like that. You know, it would make for interesting, you know, theatrics, I guess, come the fall. But it would be a nice opportunity for LA to sell, probably not as high as you could have maybe a few years ago, but he's having a good enough season that when he comes back from injury, you could get a lot of prospects back and maybe try to take your franchise back in the right direction.
3: I feel like we need to see Mike Trout play in meaningful games. And he's played in three playoff games that got swept in 2014 by the Royals in the ALDS. It's 12 years ago. And I know he's not the player he once was. He's still pretty good when he's healthy. He's hurt a lot, but yeah, I'd like to see him get moved to someone else because the Angels are just a waste of everyone's time. All right, we'll take a break. More from Jamie when we come back. We'll focus on the National League next.
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3: 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Mainly cloudy tonight, a low of 13. Sun and cloud in the afternoon. Tomorrow, high of 27. Thursday, sunny and 29. Sunny and 29 Friday. It is 23 at CJOB. Continuing now with our baseball friend, Jamie Bettens, former commissioner of the MJBL. Over to the National League, where everybody is better, and the Dodgers are atop that list. Of course they are, 60-32 with a league-best 164 run differential. It's kind of boring how good they are.
4: It is. They've had a few injuries and whatnot, but they've had some shrewd signings too. You know, they have some players that kind of pick up. And again, you know, if you're astute enough to see the value of Shohei Ohtani and then do the investment, I mean, LA had him, right? So, you know, Ohtani and Trout should have been the super duo that, you know, taken the different LA team onto the higher upper echelon of the baseball pedestal, I guess you could say. The Dodgers got him and they're reaping the rewards. With him comes the opportunity to attract other foreign players that probably want to play with those guys. And so it's not hard. The LA Dodgers put out a good team year after year, and players want to play there.
3: Totally. It's perks of winning, right? I mean, and no salary cap, which we'll get to that in just a moment. But you've got also in the West, no one else above 500. And that includes the San Diego Padres, who have lost 9 of their last 10 games. They just snapped a long losing streak. It seems like they go out and make all these moves, and then some years they're competitive with the Dodgers, and other years they're just a big disappointment. What's wrong with the Padres?
4: You know, I'd like to think, you know, in doing a little bit of research on them, I think San Diego could be a culture thing. You know, when you still have Tatis and some of these other guys kind of hanging around, I just, you know, Manny Machado's always been known to be kind of a grumpier player. You know, it could be tough to be building that right culture. You know, you see them make free agent splashes that are high dollar. You don't hear a lot about them signing high character guys. And maybe I'm missing out on a couple names at the time of this, but I think San Diego needs to reshape how they go after free agents, maybe get a few more veterans, not necessarily past their prime guys, but, you know, guys that maybe understand the game a little bit better and will hold the clubhouse to a higher standard and more of a winning standard than, you know, maybe a bunch of individuals making money on the field. Again, like a guy like Machado, maybe moving on, you know, if you can still fetch a few good prospects, you know, wouldn't be the worst, you know, addition by subtraction, I think, at this point for San Diego.
3: You alluded to the Milwaukee Brewers, who already have a win in the books today. Jacob Mizorowski with another fantastic start, and 10-4 now on the season. He had 11 strikeouts, 7 innings, gave up 3 runs, a 1.62 ERA. Whenever I see someone come along that throws this hard, I always worry about their elbow and like, oh, there's the news alert in a year or two that he needs Tommy John surgery. But how is he the best pitcher in baseball right now?
4: I think he has to be one of them. I mean, I think there's always going to be kind of like a top five group of pitchers that are doing something right now. He's certainly taken the National League throne from Paul Skeens, who seems to be struggling in his last 5 to 7 starts. Health is always going to be a concern in this day and age of Major League Baseball and the velocity chase that you see. And when you're kind of that long-limbed, lanky-type figure, those guys seem to stick around a little bit longer than maybe the muscled up guys that have the tighter muscle and have a hard time rebounding from it. I'm certainly not, you know, fully educated in that side of it, but, you know, he stands to maybe last a little bit longer than some of these others, and, you know, all the power to the Milwaukee Brewers if they can harness that and keep that going for as long as he stays healthy.
3: Right now, 7-game lead atop the Cubs in the Central. And then over in the NL East, you've got the Braves 3 up on the Phillies. I mean, Philadelphia got off to a terrible start. They fired their manager, Canada's Rob Thompson, and Don Mattingly, the former Jays bench coach, is in there. And now they're what they're supposed to be. They're good. Still a negative run differential, but 9 games above 500. Phillies turned it around. How much does Mattingly get credit for it? How much is just coincidence that it's working now?
4: I love it. I love the story of Don Mattingly maybe getting the credit he finally deserves, you know, by running a team. You know, Rob Thompson being a Canadian guy was tough to see him go, but Mattingly getting his shot and taking a veteran clubhouse and kind of seeing maybe some of the tweaks that they need to make. Their run differential was very bad and is only getting better. So the fact that it's at -7 right now shows the improvement that they're making, and it's obviously showing in the win-loss record as well. I think they're a perfect, you know, trade candidate. And again, you know, are the stars aligning for Mike Trout to come home? Imagine, you know, adding him to a lineup with Schwarber and Harper and some of the other players out there. It could be a bit of a magical year and a magical season. You know, if baseball was smart and wanted the drama for the television viewership, you know, they'd find a way to urge the Angels to maybe move off of Trout and get him over to Philadelphia.
3: All right, so the playoff teams as it stands right now, American League, Rays, White Sox, Mariners leading divisions, Yankees, Guardians, Rangers, the wild card teams. National League, Dodgers, Brewers, Braves in the lead with the Cubs, Phillies, and Marlins. The Marlins, 7 above 500 in the final wild card spot. Of those teams, who's the least likely to actually make the playoffs?
4: You know, for me, I think, you know, Texas would probably be the one I'd pick off there, because I just think in the American League, there's some, you know, you look at Houston, you look at Toronto, teams that have kind of been there over the past little while. Baltimore, I don't think will hold on. Oakland, I think I have a hard time. Boston there too. I think Houston and Toronto are at least willing to make some trades and make some adjustments and still try to get in as they see value in just getting into the playoffs and having an opportunity, especially Toronto. If, if they think they're going to get healthy enough where their rotation is really strong towards the end of the season. In the National League, you know, I do think Miami gets in. I don't know, you know, if St. Louis or Washington, Pittsburgh, Arizona, when you talk about those names, unless one of those teams finds a way to go on a heater, I think it's going to be very tough. And we might be looking at the playoff picture already in the National League, which is not the greatest thing to say, but it certainly wouldn't surprise me.
3: Lastly, what does your gut tell you today about the potential of a work stoppage after the season?
4: You know, I find it interesting. In other sports, you don't see, and maybe this is only recent, but you when you see both sides going to social media to talk about the agreement and what the proposals were from the other side and what they've agreed to in a way to kind of win the public over, you wonder how much it really means to them at this point. And, you know, are the players doing that because when there is a work stoppage, they still want to capitalize on the popularity, or are the owners doing it to, you know, abolish themselves of, you know, kind of the financial restraints that they've never wanted put on onto the game? I think some sort of salary cap will have to come in order to save the game. They keep talking about the haves and the have-nots never making the playoffs, really. You know, you look at Tampa and you look at Milwaukee and how they're selling players off. It's not a good narrative either. But to answer the question a little bit more directly, I'm going to actually be optimistic and say I don't think there's going to be a work stoppage. I think they're going to find a way, as they can't afford the setback that the game would take.
3: Here's open, Jamie. Appreciate your time as always. Thanks for this. And for your sake, I hope the Jays figure it out.
4: Thanks again. Take care.
3: Because I know my Red Sox will not. That's Jamie Bettens, former commissioner of the MJBL, our go-to guy for baseball here on CJOB, the official baseball correspondent of the sports show. We will take a break, tee up the final hour of tonight's show when we come back.
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3: All right, we got 1 hour left together here tonight. We're going to have a little bit more baseball as we preview the National Women's Baseball Championship. Begins in Winnipeg on Thursday with the head coach of the team. We'll touch on Kyle Lowry retiring as a Raptor, Daniel Alfredson becoming a Maple Leaf, IOC moving closer to not really caring that Russia's still at war with Ukraine. But when we come back, we'll deep dive Wimbledon with Felix Auger-Aliassime's epic quarterfinal loss to Novak Djokovic.
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26: Global news at 8 o'clock. I'm Vasilios Balos. Following the surge of storms in Manitoba, many are looking to get their vehicles assessed and repaired for hail damage. Global's Marnie Blunt has more on how local auto body shops are working to keep up with the claims.
27: What do you think, Tim?
28: Well, we're going to have to send this one out for PPF.
29: Business is booming at J-Max Collision and Glass. Tim Prokipchuk has been an estimator at the shop for about 3 years. He says he hasn't seen anything like this.
28: This is definitely the most severe storm that we've had in probably the last 10 years. The size of the hail and the severity of damages is something that I personally have not seen before.
29: From cars peppered with dents to shattered windows and sunroofs, the severe weather has caused some severe damage.
28: We had one that was related to the tornado that touched down in South Winnipeg, where the whole vehicle was peppered with shingles, glass was blown out, and the interior was completely destroyed from glass.
29: It's leading to a record-setting year for MPI. In June, there were over 30,000 hail damage claims, 28,000 of those connected to the June 9th storm, shattering a previous record set in 1996. Marnie Blunt, Global News.
26: Ottawa is moving forward with its AI strategy to get more businesses on board with artificial intelligence adoption. With a $10 million investment, 6 Manitoba companies are getting federal funding the government is framing as a way to boost productivity and efficiency, most of them through a repayable program from Prairie's Can. Trust and adoption of AI has been slow in Canada compared to other countries, as people and businesses are concerned about its impact on jobs as well as the environment. But Winnipeg Chamber of Commerce President Lauren Remillard told media the government's approach to AI is viewing it as a tool rather than a replacement for workers.
4: What AI will do is an accountant who uses AI will replace an accountant who's not using AI. That's where the job transformation is going to be.
26: Latest stats show around 12% of Canadian small businesses report using AI. The feds want that to grow to 60% by 2034. And it was another emotional day at City Hall as another councillor announced that he will not be seeking re-election. St. Norbert councillor Marcus Chambers, alongside his wife Judith, told reporters today that he would not be running in this fall's election in order to spend more time with his family. He says choosing his family was an easy decision.
5: And, you know, as I go forward, I will still be a community member, still be a volunteer, still all of those things that, you know, I am now. I just won't be getting paid for it, you know. So, again, I really love this city.
26: Chambers is the fourth councillor to announce they're not seeking re-election, joining John Orlico, Janice Lukes, and Brian Mays. News on the hour on the half and when it breaks on 680 CJOB.
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3: Tonight we're looking at a clear sky with some clouds and a low of 13. Sun and cloud tomorrow in the afternoon, more so, at a high of 27. Sunny and 27 Thursday, sunny and 29 Friday. It's 23 at CJOB.
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3: And a reminder, this hour is brought to you by your Winnipeg Sea Bears. Grab your tickets at seabears.ca Thursday. As you just heard in the ad, Space Jam anniversary night at the arena, the Den, trying to win a second in a row against the Edmonton Stingers. Actually, I believe they're going for the season sweep of the Stingers. They've won all three meetings so far, two of them in Edmonton by 2 points in the first meeting, and then by 2 points in the second meeting, and they blew them out in Winnipeg as well. More on that on tomorrow's show. Tonight, we focus on the Boston Pizza Sports Desk. We have baseball action. The Goldeyes in Milwaukee tied at one with the Milkmen in the bottom or top of the sixth. Blue Jays and Giants 40 minutes away from first pitch. And we also have Wimbledon and the World Cup. Let's start with the World Cup. Argentina rallied from 2-0 down to beat Egypt 3-2 to advance to the quarterfinals. And Switzerland, first quarterfinal appearance since the 50s. 72 years between quarterfinal appearances is a record at the FIFA World Cup as they advance on penalty kicks against Colombia, which makes some people say, hey, if Canada had just won that game against Switzerland, that could have been us. It could have been us. Probably wouldn't have been us, but you know, whatever. Now let's spend some minutes talking about Wimbledon. So this week of the year, where it's the second week of Wimbledon, I generally don't watch a ton of the first week of majors and then watch a lot of the second weeks of majors. And usually in the summertime, this week is a week where I don't really golf and I don't really go to the gym because I just want to sit on the couch and watch Wimbledon. And that's exactly what happened today. Quarterfinal action, Felix Auger-Aliassime, the number 3 seed against the number 7 seed Novak Djokovic. But you can throw the seeds out the window. It's Novak Djokovic. And I know he's 39. Turned 39 in May. But he's still Djokovic. And it's still a Felix Auger-Aliassime that doesn't have a lot on his major resume. He's been to a couple major semifinals. And that's it. But wins against the big guys, whether it's back in the day, Nadal, Federer, now Djokovic, a different Djokovic than his heyday, of course, or Sinner and Alcaraz. This is the match he tends to lose. He gets far sometimes at majors, but this is where he tends to lose. We saw it at the French Open against Flavio Cavoli, who is not in that same caliber, though he is still going at Wimbledon. He's in the quarterfinals tomorrow. But Djokovic, if he were to be Djokovic, it would be, I thought, his biggest win of his career and one of the biggest wins for Canadian tennis ever. One of, not the biggest, but one of. And so the first set goes to a tiebreaker. It goes deep into the tiebreak. Both players have several set points, none of them on their own serve, before Djokovic wins it 12-10 in the first set tiebreak. First set takes almost an hour and a half to play. And I'm thinking, Felix needed to win the first set. I thought without winning the first set, it was going to be really, really hard for him to win this match. And then they showed the stat on TV that Novak Djokovic is 42-2 at majors and 14-0 at Wimbledon when winning a first set tiebreak. So I thought, oh, that's not good. But to Felix's credit, he started to play better in the second, breaks Novak late in the set, and wins 6-3. But then they closed the roof. And this is where some irony sets in. Because Felix has won all of his titles in his career indoors. The majors are all played outdoors. Remember the French Open quarterfinal against Cavoli. He wins the first set outdoors. It's really windy. It's very, very tough conditions. Then they close the roof. And he loses the next three game or the next three sets because his serve, which is his biggest weapon, suddenly is a little easier to return when the roof is closed because it gets just a little slower. In the heat, it travels faster. The humidity slows it down of a closed space. And so the third set, Novak has an easier time returning the serve. His first serve win percentage goes way down, and Djokovic wins the third 6-3. And I'm thinking, uh-oh. When he gets broken to start the second or the fourth set, I'm writing the sportscast in my head again. The irony of the closed roof thing. I'm thinking, okay, second straight quarterfinal where he loses the games after they close the roof. Are you kidding me? But he breaks back and wins the fourth in a tiebreak 7-4. We go to a fifth. And no one gets broken in the fifth set. In fact, in five sets, there were four breaks of serve. That's it. And Felix actually did a really good job fighting off break points in this match. 2 for 13, Djokovic was. Felix was 2 for 4. But we go to the tiebreak, and Djokovic is just an all-time tiebreak whiz. And unfortunately, early up, he gets the mini break, and then Felix just can never quite get back into it. Too many unforced errors. Novak made 0 unforced errors in the tiebreak. 10-4 is the score in the fifth set tiebreak, and that is it, and Felix is done. And in 5 hours and 15 minutes, minutes before the 11 p.m. curfew, it's the longest match in the quarterfinal round at Wimbledon ever. It's tied for Novak's longest match at Wimbledon ever with a 5 hour 15 minute semifinal win over Nadal in 2018. He's 39, need I remind you. And I've got mixed feelings about this from Felix's point of view, because that's, you know, I'm watching this from Felix's point of view. I've never been a giant Novak fan, but I want the Canadians to win. And I'm thinking two things. One, on the positive side of things, he put up a hell of a fight against maybe the best player ever. And sure, Djokovic now is not anymore the kind of player he was in his heyday. He did make his 8th straight Wimbledon semifinal to set a record. And he's, sure, not won a major in a few years, but he's still very good. I think the 8 straight semifinals is partially great on Novak and partially an indictment of the rest of the men's tour, but I digress. But, you know, Felix puts up this incredible fight, 5 hours, 15 minutes. He's in these long rallies. He's fighting off so many break points. He doesn't wilt until the fifth set tiebreak where he's just not quite good enough, right? In the biggest moment of the match, Novak Djokovic gets to the level that Felix could not. And so Felix bows out. Now, I haven't heard his post-match press availability. It wasn't made available on the Wimbledon YouTube page, perhaps because it was the match ended so late but he was very depressed, I think is the word I would use, after his French Open defeat. I think he'll be able to hold his head up higher after this, because his grass court record is poor in his career. The last number of years, he hasn't done a whole lot at Wimbledon, and to get to this point and put up that fight is really admirable. But at the same time, I'm like, when is he going to get over the hump? When is he going to beat one of these big names to get to where he ultimately wants to go? And it's not right now, and I don't know when it's going to be. The hope is that it will come. Alex Zverev won his first ever major finally at the French Open. He's almost 30, and Felix is 5 years younger than him, but that's it. Felix couldn't quite get it done. But again, you look at the match stats. Felix won 185 points in this match, and Novak won 189. Novak said it was one of the greatest matches he's ever played at Wimbledon in terms of, not that he has personally played, but been a part of. And that really was one of Felix's best performances. An epic. And he is the only player now to push Nadal to five sets at Roland Garros and Djokovic to five sets at Wimbledon. The only person to do both, which is kind of cool. Would he have beaten Sinner on Friday after beating Djokovic? Probably not. You're going to beat both of them? Probably not. But instead it's Djokovic who goes on to play Sinner, who will hasn't been playing amazing at Wimbledon, but he won in straight sets today. We'll probably beat Djokovic. We'll probably win the tournament, but I just want to live in a world where Felix is, we're no longer be like, oh, look, he made the quarterfinal. Good. It's like, okay, he's in the quarterfinal again and again and again and again, right? It should be the regular thing. If you're a three seed at a major, you should be getting deep. And he did, you know, quarterfinals is good. He hasn't done that a whole lot. The last year he's had a really good run, and I hope he can continue that and eventually get over the hump. So Djokovic and Sinner will play Friday. The other two men's quarterfinals are tomorrow. Mentioned Flavio Caboli. He is the runner-up at the French Open. He is playing tomorrow in the quarterfinals against Arthur Ferry, who is a British wild card who's like lives near Wimbledon. He's originally from France, but he represents Great Britain. Caboli's the 9 seed, and then he got 2 seed Zverev against 6 seed Fritz. So I would expect a lot of big serves, short games, and tiebreakers in that one. Women's action, Carolina Muchova, after many early exits at Wimbledon, gets into the semifinals with a straight sets win over Naomi Osaka. She was just steadier. And then Coco Gauff rallies from a set down to beat Jessica Pegula in 3 sets. So Gauff versus Muchova in a semifinal on Thursday. The other two women's quarterfinals tomorrow, number 9, Linda Noskova against 25, Eliza Mertens, and 12 seed Marta Kostyuk against 13, Jasmine Paolini, who made the finals here a couple years ago. On Coco Gauff, she's now made the final 4 at all 4 majors, the youngest player to make the semis of all 4 Grand Slams since Maria Sharapova in 2007. So that's pretty good. I'm not sure. Her ceiling is so high, and her bar is quite low too. She can have some really low moments when she's playing and can just come out of it and be incredible. So that's where we're at right now. And for the 9th straight year, we will have a first-time Wimbledon women's champion. Nobody left has won Wimbledon before. So 9 years in a row. It's pretty long run. And just this is what happens when Serena's not a part of things anymore. You get all this different players winning. Muguruza, Kerber, who beat Serena, Halep, who beat Serena, Barty, Rybakina, Vondrosova, Krejcikova, Swiatek, the last 9. So we'll have a different one coming up. All right, enough tennis for now. Why don't we take a break? And on the other side, we'll talk about the IOC moving closer to letting Russia be Russia again at the Olympics.
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6: It was a lopsided Winnipeg win the last time the Stingers ventured into the Den, a scenario the Sea Bears will try to repeat and the visitors will attempt to avoid. I'm Christian O'Mell, and Thursday night we'll tee up this fourth and final meeting of the season between the two teams on the pregame show at 6:30. The game broadcast follows just after 7 o'clock.
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3: Mainly cloudy tonight and looking at a low of 13, sun and cloud, and 27 tomorrow. Sunny and 27 on Thursday, sunny and 29 Friday. It is 22 at CJOB. So the IOC has made a decision on Russia, or is working on making a decision on Russia, that will potentially allow them to have their flag again at the 2028 Summer Games in Los Angeles. You may recall lately there have been neutral athletes because of the war in Ukraine. Before that, there were Olympic athletes from Russia because of drug rings that led the IOC to not let Russia be Russia at the Olympics. There have been various infractions that have led to various different names for basically Russian athletes still competing in the Olympics, but under different titles. But today, the IOC provisionally lifted a suspension of the Russian Olympic Committee and advised Olympic sports bodies to end a 3-year program where Russian athletes had to be vetted for permission to compete as neutrals. The IOC said timing was because qualifying events are starting for the LA Games and the need to offer equal access to these competitions to all athletes. The move also signals a return for Russia in team sports. It was expected since the IOC advised 2 months ago that athletes from Belarus, which was Russia's ally when its military invasion of Ukraine started 4 years ago, should be allowed again to compete with their full national identity. The IOC president, Christy Coventry, said, quote, "We don't want to hold athletes accountable for the actions of their governments." Saying, quote, "I wouldn't be sitting here if I had to pay the price for when my country was going through things and being sanctioned." She swam for Zimbabwe and won a couple gold medals for them. Now, UK sports minister questioned why the IOC changed its mind when the war, quote, "nothing changed. The situation became even worse," close quote, as Russia unleashed waves of missiles and drones at Ukraine early yesterday, killing at least 22 people. The Ukraine sports minister went on to say, quote, "We don't understand it. In this day, when all of Ukraine is in a day of mourning, when our flags are a little bit lower because of so many people, our peaceful citizens was killed yesterday at night." And the IOC also reiterated its, quote, "solidarity with the Olympic community of Ukraine and ongoing financial support." Yeah, look, FIFA sucks. The IOC sucks are my blanket opinions of the sports governing bodies that are the worst in our world. I think that every 4 years we have the FIFA World Cup and the sport is great and the drama is awesome, but the IOC stinks as well when we see every 2 years or some kind of Olympic thing. It's tough for me because I don't know if athletes should be held accountable for the governments, right? There are Russian athletes who do not support Putin. That is a fact. Now, I don't know how many. I don't know what the percentage is. I do not know. But I absolutely understand what the Ukrainian sports minister is saying. It's like, what? I thought you said they couldn't go because of the war. The war's still here, and now they can go again? So after 4 years, we're just like, you know what? They've been punished enough. That's kind of where I land on this. I would love to see Russia at the Olympics in hockey, right? The hockey competitions are not the same without Russia. Nikita Kucherov is one of the best players in the world, and we have not seen him in a best-on-best competition in forever. But there's an element, I think, you know, the term sports washing comes to mind here, where if we just let them play again, that to some degree just absolves Russia of the punishment. So I don't think I like this from the IOC. But guess what? It seems to be going ahead. And Russia's just going to be at the games. And I don't think people are going to forget what's going on in Ukraine. But at the same time, I'm sure Putin's going to love the fact that that flag can fly at the Olympics again. And we don't have to pretend that they're not there. When still there were Russian athletes competing there. But anyway, sports and politics, don't ever pretend they're not a thing that exists in the same world. We will take a break. When we come back, Daniel Alfredson is a Maple Leaf. That's weird, but it's happening. We'll tell you why next.
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3: I don't think there's any argument. I don't think I have to ask Ross Levitan this. But Daniel Alfredson is Mr. Senator. But we see sometimes when careers end, guys end up coaching wherever. Now, Daniel Alfredson played a tiny bit with the Red Wings. That was weird enough. But he's been an assistant with the Senators the last 3 years. Until now, because he's crossing the floor to Toronto. Yes, Daniel Alfredson, the greatest Senator of all time, the first guy ever to have his number retired by the franchise, is taking his coaching talents down the 401. He was one of the people that interviewed for the Leafs head coaching job, and today has been named their associate coach on Jim Hiller's staff. So that's a bigger deal than just being an assistant with Ottawa, a bit of a promotion. Also, a couple other people named assistants. John Gruden, not the football coach, but the guy who coached the Marlies to the recent Calder Cup championship. And Brad Wawrinka, most recently an assistant coach for the University of Calgary's program, named assistants. And Mike Van Ryan, Derek Lalonde, not retained. Man, it's just weird, right? The guy who was at the center of those great, great rivalry moments in the early 2000s when the Battle of Ontario was at its best. And Alfredson and Sundin going tete-a-tete. Two guys, both from Sweden, played together internationally and are good friends and now working in the same organization. Now, when they're behind the bench and not wearing the jersey and not the head coach, I mean, it's easier to get over, I think. But Michael Anlauer, the owner of the Senators, put out a statement saying, one of the first moves we made after taking the franchise was bringing Daniel Alfredson back into the fold. I quickly learned that Alfie embodied all the characteristics of what it meant to be a Senator. While I wish he wasn't joining an arch rival, Alfie is forever an Ottawa Senator, and the door will always be open for his return. He has done so much for our organization and community, and he has my full respect. A Senator, and the door will always be open for his return. He has done so much for our organization and community, and he has my full respect. So

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8: Global news at 8:30, I'm Vasilios Balos. An arrest has been made after a shooting that sent a man to hospital by air ambulance in Ebb and Flow First Nation. Global's Navi Ball reports.
9: Mounties were called to the scene in Ebb and Flow First Nation east of Dauphin Friday night. A 25-year-old man from Winnipeg had been shot while riding a bike and was airlifted back to the city for treatment. Police say he is now in stable condition. At the same time, officers moved in on a home in the community and arrested a 23-year-old man. He now faces a list of assault and weapons charges. Navi Ball, Global News.
8: And for the first time ever, Folkfest is sold out before the event even begins. 60,000 paying guests are expected to enjoy the 51st edition of Folkfest, taking place at Birds Hill Provincial Park this weekend. Executive Director Valerie Shantz warns against buying tickets from a third-party site.
10: We just really advise against buying third-party tickets. 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
8: This year's event will feature performances from Of Monsters and Men, Father John Misty, and many, many more. 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
12: We're looking at a mainly cloudy sky tonight and a low of 13. Some sudden cloud in the afternoon. Tomorrow, high of 27. Then sunny and 27 Thursday. Sunny and 29 for the Bomber game Friday. 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
0: Boston Pizza Sports Desk, Gold Eyes, and Milkmen, bottom seven in Milwaukee, tied at one. Jays and Giants, first pitch about 13 minutes away in San Francisco. Wimbledon today, Felix Auger-Aliassime loses a 5-hour, 15-minute quarterfinal duel with Novak Djokovic in a fifth-set tiebreaker. I should mention earlier, I forgot to mention, Gabrielle Dabrowski, Canadian, into the quarterfinals of the women's doubles tournament with a win today. World Cup, Argentina comes from 2-0 down to beat Egypt 3-2. Switzerland advances on penalty kicks against Colombia to make the quarterfinals for the first time in 72 years. Top-level women's baseball is descending on Winnipeg this week as the National Women's Baseball Championship will be played Thursday through Sunday here. The championship will welcome provincial teams from across the country competing for the national title while showcasing the continued growth of women's baseball. Fans can expect high-caliber sport, outstanding athleticism, and an exciting atmosphere as athletes represent the provinces on the national stage. And to learn more about the competition, I caught up with Team Manitoba head coach Kevin Booker earlier today, Manitoba Baseball Hall of Famer, class of 2015. All right, well, Kevin, how big a deal is it that the national championships are in Winnipeg this weekend?
2: Quite a big deal. We didn't know we were hosting them until a few short months ago. Baseball Canada approached Baseball Manitoba and asked if we would host them because another province wasn't able to. So the organizing committee's put things together in a really short amount of time, and I think it's going to be a great tournament. They put a lot of work and effort into getting this ready.
0: So does every province have a team? Take us through how the how it all works.
2: The Senior Women's Championship is an open tournament, so not every province sends a team, and actually Ontario sends two teams, and Quebec sends two. There's a team from Saskatchewan, BC, us, and Nova Scotia.
0: So no Alberta?
2: Not this year, no.
0: Okay, I would have.
2: Yeah, they usually send a team, but they didn't this year.
0: Okay. So how does Manitoba stack up against the competition?
2: It kind of fluctuates year to year. We're kind of like on the guys' side, the boys' side of things, too, where we could be middle of the pack, but every once in a while we get a good run in there, and we'll medal or get to the semis. Other years fall a little bit short, so we kind of hover around the middle and jump up some years and drop down some other years.
0: Okay. What's the ages of the women that take part in this? Is there a pretty big range? Is it a small range?
2: It's actually a pretty big range. It's an open tournament, so there's no age restrictions. So on our team, we've got a 27-year-old, and we've got three 16-year-olds and a bunch of people in between.
0: Okay.
2: So quite a wide range.
0: And is that fairly normal, what you have, that kind of, you even have like teenagers on the team? Do a lot of the teams have teens?
2: Yeah, you know, it's some of the bigger provinces, number-wise, they have more older-aged players on their senior team. We'll have a few young ones. But in other provinces like Manitoba, where we're still kind of building up our program, we'll have a wider range just because we don't have the numbers to have enough just from one age group.
0: Okay. So where are the games being played? Tell us about the location.
2: Games are at Optimus Park in St. James, West Winnipeg Baseball Club's fields. Really nice park. They've put a ton of work into this place over the years. Two really good diamonds and a bunch of other diamonds as well for younger age groups. So there's plenty of room for teams to warm up, and we get to play on two fantastic fields.
0: And remind me where that is again?
2: Optimus Park in St. James, just by Centerport. It's the old landfill from like 25 years ago.
0: Oh, okay.
2: Yeah. So they've turned it into a beautiful park.
0: Cool. Forgive me if this sounds like a little like ignorant, but I feel like generally softball is more of the sport that we see women play, especially at the highest levels. How popular is baseball with women?
2: Baseball is quite popular, getting more popular in other provinces. Manitoba's had quite a few baseball, female baseball players for the past, I believe, 15 years. And especially at the younger ages, we've got some really high numbers. And, you know, eventually, again, some will gravitate towards fastball because their opportunities for college are through that sport, not through female baseball. But our opportunities through female baseball are with our Canadian national team. You know, a chance to play against the U.S. and other countries in the world championships on a yearly basis. And, yeah, you know, we're getting more and more interest into this sport. And even from the fastball players, we're getting more interest from the fastball side of it for them to come play female baseball.
0: Are there players that play both?
2: Yes. There's a handful right now that play, and probably one of our – the name – most people recognize as a gal named Zoe Hicks from a few years ago, out of Boise, Manitoba. She played fastball, went to Louisiana State Division I for fastball, and was home one summer and was asked by the senior team out of Boise to go to a baseball tournament. She started playing, and our provincial female coaches saw her there and asked her to come out for baseball. So she came out and represented our province for a few years and represented Team Canada for baseball, was the MVP of Team Canada one year. And she's played on Team Canada for fastball and for baseball for a couple of years in a row, both sports in one summer.
0: It's pretty impressive because, you know, the sports are similar. They come from the same cloth, but, you know, there's a lot of differences. The ball is different. It's underhand. It's out of overhand. The bats are different. The dimensions of the field are different. So in a lot of ways, there's a lot of technical differences between the two.
2: Yeah. The basic skills of swinging a bat and throwing are pretty much the same. You know, ball's a little different, obviously. But just angles for playing outfield for defensive purposes and infield depths. And you know, just a lot of differences that way because of the size dimensions of the field.
0: Right. All right. So you as head coach, what is your week look like? Because you got 2 days before you play. What's the prep like for you going into this?
2: Well, we had a coach's meeting last night, a Zoom call, and we kind of talked about the rotation, our pitching rotation, and a few other things that we're going to implement this week. Tonight we have a practice just to get a little extra hitting in. I'll go to work in the morning and then head out to the park for a 1 o'clock practice tomorrow. And then we got a barbecue, a coaches meeting tomorrow night, games on Thursday, and we're just kind of juggling, trying to scout other teams and do some work that pays me some money.
0: Right.
2: At the same time, just juggling everything.
0: Because this is a volunteer position, I take it.
2: Oh yes, absolutely.
0: Where does the love for baseball come from that you dedicate this much time to it?
2: Oh, I grew up in a small town, Manitoba, and the hockey and baseball were our sports. And I grew up loving baseball, went and played college and coached a little in the States and came back to Manitoba, helped with some provincial teams, did some work with the Dodgers and Expos and just love baseball.
0: What town?
2: Snowflake, Manitoba.
0: Okay. Were you like the star of the town, or how did that go for you?
2: I guess we are a bit of a baseball town, so there's some good ball players out of there. We had one guy pitch Team Canada, another guy went and played ball in Australia. So yeah, there's a lot of good ball there. So we kind of fed off each other and made ourselves better.
0: Once the game starts, how much do you have to do in terms of input? Obviously, pitching changes and, you know, strategy, base running, all that stuff. But, like, how much is out of your control when you're just standing there in the dugout kind of watching it?
2: Well, not much you can do with on-field, but there's always – you have to be thinking about what lineup changes you're going to be making, maybe putting players in for defensive purposes, or do we need a – you're going to have a pinch hitter down the road here, and if the game changes score-wise, are we going to use the same relievers we said we were going to start the game, or do we need to change that up too? So there's all that behind-the-scenes thinking that needs to go on as the game is progressing.
0: Are you a bubble gum? Are you a sunflower seed? Are you tobacco? Do you have nothing going on?
2: I'm a bubble gum guy.
0: Okay.
2: I tried tobacco down in college when we were on our spring trip in Arkansas 1 year, and it didn't agree with me, so I never got onto that habit.
0: It's probably not the worst thing that you. Do you know how many pieces you'd go through during a game?
2: Oh, a pack probably.
0: Yeah. Okay.
2: Yeah. Oh yeah.
0: When was the last time a tournament of this magnitude, men or women, or even the Canada Summer Games? When was the last time we had something like this?
2: We hosted the senior women's in, I believe it was 2022.
0: Okay.
2: In Stonewall. And before that, we had Canada Summer Games 2017.
0: Yeah.
2: That was the big one. I believe 7,000 people were at the gold medal game with Saskatchewan, Manitoba.
0: I was there. Yeah, it was awesome. The environment was crazy to be, you know, that was before I had this job doing sports. I was just, you know, doing news at CJOB, but I made sure I was there for that because that was just electric. And you know, Saskatchewan was way better than we were that day, but it was still so cool to be in that park so full of provincial pride. And I guess you're hoping for a modicum of that coming up this weekend.
2: Yeah. No, I love these tournaments. I was able to play in a Canada Games and coach in a Canada Games and now coach in the female level at the Nationals. Like, it's just fun. It's just a great atmosphere. People are out into it. It's just a fun place to be around.
0: So is there a home diamond advantage for you guys?
2: Not really. No, not really. Dimensions are the same for everybody. You got to go out and catch the ball and throw the ball and hit the ball. Every team has to do that.
0: How many games are you guaranteed?
2: We get 4 round robin games, and then we're guaranteed one more.
0: Okay.
2: But we could have, you know, depending on how far you go in the playoffs, you're guaranteed at least one extra game.
0: I know I asked you at the start how we stack up. Is there an expectation of how far the team should go in your eyes?
2: Well, I like to win every time I step on the field, but as do most people. I want to get to the playoff. I'd love to get to the semifinals and see what happens. That would be good. But there's some really good teams here that they've got some national team players on their rosters, good pitchers. So some of these teams will be very tough, but that's what you want. You want to play good teams and, you know, it makes yourself better.
0: And if people are interested in coming to check out some high-level baseball, this is going on from Thursday to Sunday, and people want more information, where do they go?
2: If they go to the Baseball Canada website under championships, there's a tab for the senior women's, and there'll be lots of information there. Or they can go to the Baseball Manitoba website. They'll be able to find information there as well. And everything they need should be on that on those two websites.
0: Awesome, Kevin. Well, I appreciate your time. Thanks for this, and best of luck at the championships.
2: All right. Thanks, Christian.
0: Kevin Booker, the coach of Manitoba's women's baseball team. The action gets going at West Optimus Park Thursday here in Winnipeg. We'll take a break, and Kyle Lowry, remembered as maybe the greatest Raptor of all time as he signs a one-day contract to retire as a Raptor. That story next.
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0: 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Mainly cloudy tonight, a low of 13. Sun and cloud in the afternoon tomorrow, a high of 27. Sunny and 27 Thursday, sunny and 29 Friday. It is 22 at CJOB. It was a poorly kept secret, I suppose you could say. First reports came out last week that Kyle Lowry would be signing soon a one-day contract to retire as a Raptor. Yesterday, the team puts out an announcement saying, we'll have a special ceremony tomorrow with a VIP guest. Who's it going to be? What's it going to be about? It was Kyle Lowry signing to be a Raptor for a day so he could retire. And they had a gigantic poster that listed his accomplishments and called him the greatest Raptor of all time. And he signed it. And people clapped. And so he's 40, formally announcing his retirement today. He is, you know, a guy that was a fine NBA player, but he helped win a championship for a team that had never won a championship before. For a long time, he and DeMar DeRozan were two players on a good team that never could get over the hump. And then Kawhi Leonard showed up and they won the title. But his season career began in Memphis as a 20-year-old in 2006. He went to Houston for parts of four seasons. And then in 2012, came to Toronto as a 26-year-old. Played nine seasons here. He was an all-star from 14-15 all the way through 19-20. And went to Miami for a couple years and then finished things out in Philadelphia, which is, I mean, it wasn't great for him at the end, but he was very old and he didn't really contribute much. But as a Raptor, again, helping them win a title is something that will always be a thing that holds him in high regard for people in Toronto. And so, yeah, he's considered one of the greatest Raptors of all time. GM Bobby Webster said today they will be retiring Lowry's number 7 at some point during the season next year. Toronto Mayor Olivia Chow announced that July 7th, 2026 will be hereby known as Kyle Lowry Day in the city. It is July 7th, so that's 7/7 on your calendar. He ends his career with per-game averages of 13.8 points, 6 assists, and 4 rebounds. Those numbers came down the last few years because of low totals in Philly. But he is the Raptors franchise leader in assists, steals, three-pointers, triple-doubles. He's second in games played, second in points. He scored the Raptors' first 11 points of Game 6 of the 2019 Finals, where they clinched the title in Golden State. 7 forever was the theme today from the Toronto Raptors. And he and DeMar DeRozan will always kind of be tied hip to hip. And what they were to Toronto. And DeRozan was released, by the way, recently by Sacramento. So there's a thought that he might come back to Toronto on the cheap. And Kawhi Leonard was traded to Toronto as well, again, recently. So Lowry did win a title. DeRozan did not. He was part of that Kawhi Leonard deal that landed Leonard in Toronto from San Antonio. So Vince Carter has his number retired. Kyle Lowry will have his number retired, the number 7. And he said when he left for Miami that he was going to still come back. He was always going to retire as a Raptor. He'll always be a Raptor. And so that did happen with the ceremonial signing today. So a lot of people love Kyle Lowry, and he got his due today. And we'll get his due when his number is retired sometime next season. We will take a break. And on that note, we'll wrap up the show when we come back.
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0: Thanks to Braden Wasco for producing the show again tonight. We have another one tomorrow. One more. And then we have a whirlwind of CJOB Sports. Thursday, Sea Bears against the Stingers. Friday, Bombers against the Argonauts. Sunday, Sea Bears versus the Surge. So three broadcasts in 4 days. And in between all that, I'm going to Folk Fest on Saturday. I might be dead by Monday. I'm not sure. We'll see. But tomorrow, we are going to have Derek Taylor on the show to talk about the Bombers as they return to practice. Maybe we'll get some clarity on a couple things, right? The Zach Kolar situation. How is he doing after leaving the game in Hamilton Sunday due to injury? Is Drew Brown going to be taking more reps in case he needs to be the backup now, which feels like that would not be a bad idea, but who knows? So we'll do that. Obviously, we'll preview the Seabears game as well with Edmonton. I'll go to practice tomorrow and check in on the Sea Bears, who have not yet lost on home court and haven't really been all that close to losing on home court. Whatever else comes our way, we'll have it for you here tomorrow from 7 to 9 on CJOB.
20: 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So I was just so tired.

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13: Global news at 9 o'clock. I'm Vasilios Bellos. The federal government is pushing for more artificial intelligence in Manitoba by investing $10 million in six local companies. Global's Catherine Dornian has more.
14: AI Minister Evan Solomon saying the money will create more than 170 jobs and encourage AI adoption among other Manitoba businesses. As AI has grown in popularity, so has skepticism around it. Premier Wab Kanu has expressed opposition to an AI data center proposed in Île-des-Chênes, saying the money and energy could be better spent elsewhere. Solomon acknowledging concerns around energy and water usage, but saying Canada's infrastructure must stay competitive.
15: This is our option, Canada, Manitoba. This is the moment we're in. We either build the infrastructure here or we rent it from someone else.
14: The latest federal government stats show around 12% of Canadian small businesses report using AI. Ottawa wants to grow that number to 60% by 2034. Catherine Dornian, Global News.
13: Another city councillor has announced their departure from politics. St. Norbert councillor Marcus Chambers told reporters today that he would not be running in this fall's election, as his wife, Judith, continues her battle with cancer. He says his family has always been a big support during his time on council.
16: She knows how much, you know, this role has meant to me over the years, the good, the bad, the ugly, and she's been there by my side for all of it, as my sons and daughter-in-laws. And now it's my time to give back to them in a holistic way.
13: Chambers is the fourth councillor to announce they're not seeking re-election, joining John Orlico, Janice Lukes, and Brian Mays. A massive hailstorm in southwestern Manitoba over the weekend left behind significant hail damage. Lewis and Jones Insurance has received about 400 claims in just the last 2 days. If you've been affected, insurance broker Rob McDonald has some advice.
17: We tell people, too, like there's been a lot of contents, and don't dispose of anything till you actually get talking to your company adjuster as well.
13: McDonald says this is the worst storm his office has ever seen and that it's not particularly close. Global News Time is 9:02. Checking in on the Boston Pizza sports desk, the Gold Eyes in action against the Milkmen just tied things up in the top of the eighth there. That's 2-2 as we head into the bottom of the inning. Meanwhile, another World Cup game that went pretty crazy this afternoon. Defending champions Argentina were down 2-0 nearing the 80th minute, but went on to score three, including a stoppage time winner to take down Egypt 3-2 in the round of 16. Slower second match of the day. No score after extra time, so it took penalty kicks for Switzerland to knock out Colombia to grab the final quarter final spot. News on the hour, on the half, and when it breaks on 680 CJOB.
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13: A check-in now on your three-day forecast. Overnight, it's going to drop to 13, remain mainly cloudy. As for tomorrow, mainly sunny with a high of 27. Things clearing up on Thursday. It's going to be sunny with a high of 27. And Friday is when we really start to see things warm up into the weekend. A mix of sun and cloud and a high of 29.
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20: Coming up on The Last Show today. Is your office chair trying to destroy you? Very slowly and with excellent lumbar support. In 10 minutes time, what does science say about 5-minute walking breaks every hour that can save your body, your mood, and your lower back from the damage sitting at a desk does? So stand by to learn more about that. Or just stand. Do anything but sit. All right, we got a packed show today. There's going to be so much more than just that, but for now, let's dive in. How good are you, listener, at spotting fake news? And are you perhaps a little too sure of your answer to that question? Who's more likely to fall for a false news headline? A person who doubts everything, questions everything, or a person certain they cannot be fooled? Well, some research dug into all of this, and we're going to tell you about it here with Akshina Banerjee, a marketing professor at the University of Michigan. Akshina, I love your study. Thanks so much for being on the show.
21: Thank you for inviting me.
20: Before we get into overconfidence and all this kind of stuff, yeah. What's the difference between being confident about one headline or simply just being a generally confident person when it comes to all headlines?
21: Good question, David. I think this is something that was conflated in prior research a lot, right? People thought that confidence is just one unidimensional thing. But what we show is that confidence is multidimensional, especially in our study. It's about two different types. One is just general confidence, like you said, which is your confidence in being good at tasks in general. Now, that task could be misinformation detection, like you said, or that task could be just guessing a bunch of like blurry images correctly, which, you know, that's how we operationalize it in one of our studies. So that's just general confidence, but confidence in specific judgment is basically you answer a question and then you are asked to iterate how confident you are in your answer. And that is and operates very differently than your just general overconfidence.
20: So when presented with false information, your study, as I understand it, it kind of suggests that someone's confidence is either useful or maybe dangerous, maybe causes them to believe stuff that isn't true. How do you study this? How do you come to a conclusion like that?
21: Yeah, so I think the the reason that we got interested in this is there was kind of disconfirming evidence in prior research where some studies showed, exactly like you said, you know, overconfident people are really bad at detecting true versus false, you know, information. And then there's one study and one paper that showed something different, that when you ask people their confidence after a question, they are kind of accurate about it. So we're like, is it just about different populations? Is it just about the differences in methods? Or is there something deeper here? So that's why we got interested in testing it in the same study and separating it out to show that they actually operate quite differently from each other.
0: I guess that kind of makes sense. I'm thinking about this in my own terms. Like in undergrad, I studied software engineering. So if I read a newspaper headline that says you can download a RAM upgrade for your computer, I know that's not true because RAM is a physical thing. You don't download it. But if I read a headline about some claim about maybe a war that was happening in a foreign country, I don't know that I would know it was true. I would have to do more investigation and listen to experts and stuff. So I kind of understand what you mean, like confidence in a specific area rather than general confidence. Am I understanding this correctly?
21: Yeah. You're absolutely spot on about that, where like generally some people are just overconfident about everything, right? Whereas some people are confident about some topics. So I am terrible about football. I would never say that I'm really confident about NFL. However, you know, I am confident about my area of research. So that's how it would be different.
0: So in general, now that I understand these two types of confidence, how do these two types of confidence, if someone has a lot of one or the other, how do they deal with information that isn't true when presented with it?
21: So what we find, the most robust finding, let's begin with that first. We find is that when you are confident in a specific judgment, so kind of after answering a question, that's what predicts like how accurate you are in discerning truth from false, right? Meaning if you are really confident about a specific judgment, you're more likely to be true, or you're more likely to be correct about true versus false information. But the opposite is true for generally confident people. So we do find that generally confident people tend to be really bad at discerning false from true information. So one is actually good for accuracy. The other type of confidence, the general confidence, is, you know, more shaky.
0: So we often stereotype or imagine that the victims of misinformation, people who are likely to believe things that aren't true, are just kind of like uninformed people or maybe gullible people.
21: Right.
0: To me, your research challenges that a bit. To me, the most dangerous person who's going to believe something that isn't true is someone who believes that they're hard to fool.
21: Yeah, I would say that's definitely the takeaway there. And I mean, the opposite takeaway is also that if we are trying to hone in on your confidence about specific topics, you can be really accurate, right? So the gullible people, or what we previously thought as gullible, you know, may not be, you know, the biggest victims of misinformation. Like you said, I think often a big victim of misinformation are people who are like, yeah, that can't fool me.
0: I love that we've covered a lot of your conclusions and a lot of your findings. Let's talk about the actual experiment. Like, how do you actually test this? How are you convinced that what you're saying right now is true? Or you mentioned the findings is very robust. What does the experiment look like?
21: Yeah, so the experiment is pretty simple. So first, they start off with a general confidence task, right? And this has been tested in prior papers as well. But the idea is people see a bunch of like six blurry images, really blurry, right? And then they're asked to kind of identify whether that was a dog or a sheep, or, you know, a flying plane or something else. And it's really, really difficult for human eyes to actually detect what's going on. But then people make their choices, and towards the end they're asked, out of the six images that you were asked about, how many are you confident that you got right? The reality should be like something like zero, right? Mm-hmm. It's so difficult. But a lot of people say, no, I think I got like four right, or I think I got like five out of those six right. That is a measure of general confidence, just confidence in your ability to do a task that is pretty challenging, right? Then we expose them to the actual headline. So some of them are true, some of them are false. It's kind of randomized, jumbled together. And then they're asked, do you think that this is true? Or do you think that this is false? And then they're asked, after this veracity detection question, they're asked about how confident they were in that answer. And that is confidence in specific judgment.
0: That's really cool. And I think that last question, like, okay, do you think something's true or false? But also, how confident are you in your answer? You might give me a headline and I can say, I think it's false,
21: yeah,
0: but I don't know. I'm not that confident. And I think that's where it's important. What would you recommend to, you know, platforms, social media platforms, places where misinformation or disinformation run rampant, where people are exposed to stories that aren't true? What would you recommend to maybe all of us too on social media from your research?
21: Yeah. I mean, it's hard to make like direct connections to platforms because, again, like our evidence is about just people in general rather than the platforms. So I would say one intervention that could be potentially done, and this is like an open empirical question at this point, is can we train ourselves, right, to be more in touch with our specific confidence rather than our general confidence? It's okay to say there's something I'm not confident about, but something I'm really confident about, because that's what we are seeing is such a robust predictor of your accuracy judgments. So I think this, the way we can take our findings and apply to the real world would be an internal intervention where we talk to the readers and see if the readers can hone in more of this specific confidence rather than being like generally confident.
0: So if you know a lot about football, you should be confident when you read an NFL headline, but maybe not so confident when you read a headline, I don't know, about rocks and geology. Like that's how we should behave.
21: Yeah.
0: Akshina, I've really enjoyed this conversation. Your paper is really interesting and it's given me a lot to think about and about my own confidence levels and stuff like that. Thanks for being on the show.
21: Of course. Thank you so much, David. Thanks for having me.
0: Just ahead, you exercise, then sit at your desk for 11 hours. Does the workout still count? Next, why 5-minute walking breaks every hour could change everything.
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7: Mainly cloudy tonight, a low of 13, before a sunny day tomorrow, becoming a mix of sun and clouds in the afternoon, a high of 27, then down to a low of 15, clearing in the evening. Thursday, sunny, high of 27, Friday, clearing, and a high of 29.
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0: Your office chair probably isn't plotting against you, but spending most of your waking life in it, maybe. A new study asks whether tiny walking breaks can meaningfully change how you feel and focuses on the dangers or bad effects of sitting down all the time while you work. I'm here with Keith Diaz, an exercise scientist at Columbia University Medical Center who knows a thing or two about sitting down. Keith, are you actually standing up right now for this interview?
8: I am actually, yes.
0: Are you one of those people in the office that sits at the standing desk, you know, kind of making us all quietly feel a little bad while we sit at our desks?
8: I'm actually worse than that, David. I'm one of those people that has a cycle desk that, like, in the middle of a meeting, you'll see me, like, cycling while they're all sitting, and I think everybody loathes me.
0: I think by the end of this interview, we're not going to see that behavior as annoying, but probably see that behavior as something we all should be doing. Before we prescribe walking breaks, though, how much of the average person who works at like a desk job kind of thing, how much of their waking day is spent sitting down?
8: On average, about 11 to 12 hours a day a person spends sitting. So 3/4 of their waking day people spend sitting.
0: And how much of that sitting, or I guess the question is, how bad is that for us? Like, what are we actually doing when our body is sedentary like that for so long?
8: Yeah, so it's terrible. For us to be sitting that long increases a risk for most chronic diseases, increases risk of diabetes, hypertension, cancer, heart disease, ultimately early death. And why that is because our muscles are really important for managing things like our metabolism. But for them to do that job and do it well, they need regular activation and activity. So when we're sitting for 11 to 12 hours a day, not using our muscles, that's wreaking havoc on our metabolism, which has downstream consequences for a lot of risk for chronic disease.
0: Now, are we talking about this being harmful because it's simply not exercising, or is sitting for an uninterrupted period of time something kind of different, or are these two concepts the same? I'm just separating them.
8: They're separate entities. So the thing is, we always tell people, like, just because you exercise, like say you exercise in the morning, doesn't mean you can like check off the box, like I don't need to move the rest of your day, my day, right? Like that's not the case. And I don't want people to get the wrong message, like keep exercising. That's one of the most important health behaviors you can do. But our muscles need regular activation, regular contraction throughout the day in addition to exercise. So I like to think about it, the analogy I use is thinking about like a sponge. That you need to keep that sponge moist, that if you contract your muscles, they get really moist in the morning when they exercise, but then if you don't move the rest of the day, it dries out. So you got to keep like a steady drip on it, right? Keep that sponge moist, that way the muscles can do what they do, right? So you just need this regular contraction. So that's why sitting is a little bit separate, like exercise good, but we also need to be mindful that we can't just not move the rest of the day.
0: It's kind of like if I break my arm and then my arm's in a cast for, I don't know, 3 weeks, 6 weeks, in just such a short period of time, that lack of movement, which is good for healing the bone, casts are great, will cause the muscles to like completely atrophy. All of a sudden, my arm is extremely weak. Is that what I'm doing to my body when I stay still for so long? Like putting my body in a cast, basically.
8: Yeah, that's a great example. And let me give you, I'll give you another example off of that. There's studies that we put people to bed rest and see what happens when we just totally remove movement from a person's life. So when you take an endurance athlete and put them into bed rest, like highly trained endurance athletes, super fit, in 3 days of bed rest, their fitness levels drop by 20%. It takes them months to build that much. And in 3 days, it drops 20%. You take an average person, not an endurance athlete, just a normal typical person, put them to bed rest for 10 days, their heart shows changes similar to 40 years of aging. Like you remove movement from your equation, your body and its physiology just plummets and deteriorates. It deteriorates rapidly.
0: Oh, no. Okay, let's talk about your study where you're testing short breaks, walks, average people taking walks every 30 minutes, 60 minutes, every 2 hours. First of all, why those intervals? Why were you checking those intervals?
8: Well, I mean, what we wanted to do was try to figure out what's the least amount of movement that people needed to do to offset the harms of sitting. Because if we're going to get people to do this, like, it's got to be something short and small. So we started out in the lab just trying to test out, like, what's the least frequent movement that a person does. So that's where we started, is trying to find that. And unfortunately, the answer we found was in the lab, move every half hour for 5 minutes. And that just didn't feel super realistic. And so we wanted to give people a couple options. So we said, you know what, let's try every half hour, but also let's give people the option of every hour, every 2 hours, and see what can actually people do in the real world.
0: And what were the positive effects that you saw when you tested that in the average person who sits down?
8: Yeah, so what we saw, maybe we should start with what we saw in the lab. Sure. We saw people reduce their blood sugar spikes after eating by almost 60% when they moved every half hour. That's the amount of reduction you expect to see if you put someone on medication to manage their blood sugar level. So like huge reductions. Their blood pressure also dropped 4 to 5 points. But I think the hidden costs of sitting, really beyond like the physical health piece of it, is that people's mood plummets when they sit all day and their fatigue builds and builds. And that sets people in a vicious cycle where, like, when you get home, the last thing you want to do is then go out and move and exercise. Like, you just want to sit on the couch and veg out, maybe turn on Netflix and not do anything the rest of the night, right? Like,
0: I feel personally attacked by that description of a person not doing great with movement, Keith, for reasons. It's me, basically. Keep going.
8: So what we found is that these small movement breaks every half hour could offset that and prevent that mood plummeting and that fatigue building. But the good news is you didn't have to move every half hour to see those effects. Even moving just 1 minute every hour largely offset that plummet in mood and reductions in fatigue. So that was like for us, like, oh, like maybe for physical, if someone's interested in managing their blood sugar, you got to do every half hour. But for most people, maybe just want to feel better at the end of the day, you know, move for a minute every hour seemed more doable.
0: When I set my New Year's resolution goal 2.5 years ago to flossing every day, and I didn't feel like my gums were in a healthy way until about a month or two of doing that. Took a while. My gums are great now. Thank you for asking. How long does it take if I'm going to listen to your advice or listen to the results of your study and walk a little bit, move a little bit? How long will it take for me to feel these positive results, like better mood, less fatigue, more energy, these kinds of things?
8: Oh, it's immediate. So we asked people, like, when we started doing this study in the real world, we asked people, like, in the moment, we'd ask them, like, after they took a break, how did they feel? And so they saw instantaneous improvements in mood, reductions in fatigue. So it comes immediately. And that's really what I think is important about this is, you know, when I tell you you're going to improve your blood sugar levels or blood pressure levels, you're going to reduce your risk of heart disease 30 years from now. Like, that doesn't move the needle for us. We're hedonistic creatures who do things that bring us pleasure. And so for us,
0: why are you personally attacking me so much, Keith? Please keep going.
8: I'm in the same boat. Like, this is who we are as human beings. Like, if I'm going to get you off the couch and stop you from watching Netflix, you got to get something from it instantaneous. And I think that's where a good thing is that you feel better instantaneously after doing this.
0: Before I switched careers into broadcasting and being on the radio and all this, I was in software and I really valued sitting at my desk and deep focusing for a long time. I thought any interruption would make me less productive at work. Does taking a break like this have any down negative effects in terms of people's productivity and their focus, or does it actually help them?
8: Yeah. So we looked at this in the study and what we found is that, and we thought the same thing, that people's productivity might get worse, but in fact, it got better. And they reported being more productive and feeling more engaged in their work the more that they took movement breaks. And I think this makes total sense when you look at like the science of movement and the science of movement on brain activity. It shows, and certainly that when you move, it improves your brain's executive function, memory, attention, et cetera. That's all good for performance in terms of work performance. But just the science of breaks itself, like even if you aren't working while moving, right? Like our brains actually need those resets. They need some relaxation. And so this whole notion or idea that we should work and work 8 hours straight, that came from like factory work, not from like knowledge-based work where your brain actually does need these breaks.
0: I'm here with Keith Diaz, an exercise scientist at Columbia University Medical Center. Look, I believe him that taking a 5-minute walk every hour sounds wonderful, good for your health. But that's until your calendar, your boss, and your forgetful brain get involved. So coming up after the break, how do we actually make movement breaks happen in our lives? We're going to discuss that in just a few moments.
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6: Global news at 9:30. I'm Ross Levitan. The city's executive policy committee has voted on a change in funding to its tree planting budget. The province has directed City Hall to move $1.2 million from the Strategic Infrastructure Basket Fund to the Assiniboine Park Conservancy for the Journey to Churchill exhibit. This comes despite City Council already approving its budget for the initiative earlier this year. Mayor Scott Gillingham says despite the amendment, the city's urban forest program has gone up by 30% than in years past.
7: We're planting more trees. We're expediting or speeding up our pruning processes so our trees stay healthier in our urban canopy. Even with this change, if it's approved by council, the urban forest budget is still increased over last year's budget as well.
6: An executive summary says the change would leave the program with a revised capital budget of just over $9.8 million. For the first time ever, Folk Fest is sold out before the event even begins. 60,000 paying guests are expected to enjoy the 51st edition of Folk Fest, taking place at Birds Hill Provincial Park this weekend. Executive Director Valerie Shantz warns against buying tickets from a third-party site.
8: We just really advise against buying third-party tickets. There are so many scams out there, and people have heard it in the news. If you need a ticket, the best thing to do is to go out to your friend circle, because occasionally we are having problems. We're trying to swat it down, but we're having problems with people turning up with digital tickets that aren't real.
6: This year's event will feature performances from Of Monsters and Men, Father John Misty, and a whole lot more. Global News Time, 9:31. Now let's check in on the Boston Pizza Sports Desk, where the Winnipeg Gold Eyes are currently trailing the Milwaukee Milkmen by a score of 4-2. That game is in the ninth inning. Then on Thursday, the Winnipeg Sea Bears are at home hosting the Edmonton Stingers at 7 o'clock. I'm Ross Levitan, and that's sports on 680 CJOB.
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10: A 5-minute walk every hour doesn't require a gym, no lycra spandex, and very little loss of dignity. Yet many of us won't do it, despite knowing it could be good for our health. So what turns good health advice into an actual habit? Let's discuss that with Keith Diaz, an exercise scientist at Columbia University Medical Center, who knows a thing or two about movement and walking. Keith, before the break, you were telling us about all the health benefits of taking short breaks during our workday if we sit at a desk and just walking. Recap that for me real quickly before we get into the how.
11: Sure. So taking movement breaks throughout your day can improve your mood, reduce your feelings of fatigue, and actually make you more productive at work.
10: And lowers like blood sugar levels, all kinds of good stuff. Okay,
12: Are we talking about a proper walk where I actually have to go to a park, or it is muttering around my apartment, repeating things about how angry I am at my boss for 5 minutes, walking back and forth when I work from home? Is that enough?

0: That's enough. That'll do it. In our studies, we don't ask people to be sprinting up and down halls or up and down stairs. 2 mile per hour walk is what we have people do, which is it's slower than most people's typical walking pace. So I think the pacing back and forth is certainly enough.
1: So we don't need to move very fast just to get the legs working again. Should we do anything with our arms, our necks, just anything at all, is what you're saying?
0: You know, keep it natural. The last thing I want people to do is something they feel awkward about doing in front of their coworkers. I mean, obviously, if you're at home and there's nobody around, do whatever you want to do. But like, we just wanted this to be something that people felt comfortable doing in their workplace.
1: Now, of course, you created a scenario in the lab where you tested out short walking breaks and you saw positive results. When you talk to people who actually implement this in their day-to-day work life, what works best? How can I do it? Or should I schedule it on my calendar? Should I use one of these apps that like bings on my computer every hour? What actually works? What actually gets people moving?
0: So I was surprised. So simple. What people found was most effective was actually just like setting an alarm on their phone. And what made sense to me was that, like, you know, like they have like the wearable devices, like the Apple Watch, right? That like it can bing you every hour, but like they're dumb reminders. Like you'll be in the middle of something, you'll be in the middle of a work meeting and it dings you and you're like, I'm not going to get up in the middle of this right now and go take a break. But when you set the alarm, you're saying like, I have the time. I know I'm going to be available in the next half hour to hour. And when it goes off, like I have agency over that alarm. And so we were really surprised to see that was the thing that people chose most and was most helpful, is having the reminder for them was really helpful.
1: My girlfriend works in an office at, you know, some big company, whatever. She often takes her meetings with coworkers as a walk. Is that a good thing to suggest for people? Like if you can do a meeting at work and do it with movement, you definitely should.
0: Yeah, no, the walk and talks is one of the strategies we encourage. If you can walk with your colleagues instead of having to sit, why not? And the other one we say is if you have to talk on the phone, why not walk and talk, right? So it's also beyond just like setting alarms to like take breaks. It's just finding ways to build it in the natural rhythms of your day. So the walk and talks for meetings or when you're on the phone are great ideas. The other things that like we do in my workplace are like, We strategically position things like the copy machine or the garbage can or the water cooler farther away so that people actually have to like walk.
1: It seems mean at first, yeah. I got to say, Keith.
0: But it works. It's a way to get extra steps in, right? Like we're not talking that you need to go walk a marathon every hour. Like you just need a couple extra steps.
1: Okay, what about someone whose job genuinely makes it hard, like a cashier or an Uber driver or a call center worker? Like when someone's job is actually difficult to do movement because it requires them to sit down, what do you say to someone like that?
0: Yeah, so this is where we're trying to figure out like what are our alternatives. So you don't necessarily have to like get away from your desk. Just doing like simple like desk exercises. So like stand up and do some calf raises up and down. Do some squats, do some high knees. We see the same effects. You do that for 3 minutes, the three exercises, calf raises, squats, and high knees. You do those for 3 minutes. You see the same effects as if we had you go out for a walk. So there's stuff that you can do at your desk that would still help. Now, with that said, I can't solve this problem for like Uber drivers. What I always hear from like truck drivers and bus drivers, like my job literally demands that I sit. What do I do? I can't take a movement break every hour. And what I'd say is that when you do get a chance to take a break, when you go, you know, if you got to go get gas, like don't sit there at the pump waiting, like go walk around the gas station, right? At the rest area, go walk around for 10 minutes before you get back, right? Get as much movement as you can before you get back in.
1: I'm going to take a 5-minute break during the commercial break and walk around. But again, we're talking about me. Let's talk about your study and your research and what you find when you actually talk to people. How much of the responsibility of getting individuals to move at work is on the individual? Would you make recommendations to workplaces, bosses, you know, to not design work around uninterrupted sitting?
0: Yeah. Yeah. What we find is that it's really one of the big drivers of this is the cultural norms in the workplace. And so to change that, it has to start from the top, right? And so when managers make it socially acceptable and say it is okay for you to take a break, it's okay for you to be standing in the back of the conference room instead of sitting down, right? Like So if you're somebody, if you're an employer who has control over that, you're the person that helps set the tone for making this a social norm that's acceptable. When people perceive, and that was one of the things, one of the biggest barriers people had was that feeling of that people were expecting them to be working constantly. If they weren't at their desk, they weren't working, they weren't being productive. And so normalizing that behavior of that, no, it's healthy for my employees to take movement breaks, and it's actually good for their performance if that's all I care about. I hope you care about more than just performance. But seeing that as a way to be productive and support the health of your employees is a good way to set the trend for everybody to do it.
1: Yeah, you were saying that earlier in our interview when you actually looked at the performance of people that take short walking breaks. It's better for their health, but it doesn't affect productivity. In fact, does it make it better in general cases?
0: Yeah. I mean, we're not talking like huge performance increases, but like better. And it certainly didn't hurt. We saw about like a 5% increase in performance, but didn't hurt. And that's the key thing. I think it seems counterintuitive to a lot of employers and supervisors that like, I shouldn't let them take frequent breaks, but actually the science of breaks supports that your brain performs better when it gets movement breaks and it gets just breaks in general.
1: A lot of health advice that, you know, governments, that schools, that everyone says is really complicated. It's time consuming. This one seems so simple. So if a listener's just going to remember one instruction from this conversation, is it simply 5 minutes of movement every hour, no matter what you're doing?
0: Yeah. And I think that's a simple message. But the good news from our study was that our participants fell far short of just that goal. And yet they still reduced their feelings of fatigue by about 25%. We're talking, they only averaged about 5 to 6 breaks a day, right? So like, that's the goal, move every hour for 5 minutes. But if you fall short, that's okay. The goal here and the concept is just move when you can. Just don't sit for hours at a time.
1: Do you have a vendetta against office chairs and desks, Keith? Is that the real motive behind your research? You want to get big desk and big chair out of the game here?
0: Oh, David, I love to sit too. that's why I just wanted to come up with a simple solution. I'm not sitting here telling people they need to move all day. I'm just telling you, get out of your chair for 5 minutes.
1: Yeah, honestly, the benefits seem so good. And the mental health benefits to me are particularly interesting. Like, maybe I should do standing therapy with my psychiatrist. But that's, again, a conversation for another time. Keith, is there anything else you want people to know about how good taking short walking breaks or short movement breaks during their day really is?
0: I just do what we did in the study. The study we did, we just asked people to try it. Just try it for a week. If you see a difference, and I think you will, if you feel different, I think that's where you'll just want to keep it going. Just, I know there's, I always have like people who are like naysayers, like, no, this is not, just try it. Just try it, see how you feel.
1: Keith, having you on the show has been a lot of fun. I'm going to take more walking breaks during the day. For sure. I'm doing that. I appreciate you being here.
0: My pleasure, David.
1: Keith Diaz is an exercise scientist at Columbia University Medical Center. Coming up next, the worst thing a parent can hear from a kid. I hate you. Ugh, I'm sorry, Mom. But when a child says that, do they really mean it? Or are those the only available words, the worst words for a kid with some very big emotions? So after the break, what kids are really saying when they say something that awful?
2: Got a thought that's too good to keep to yourself? Call us anytime, toll-free in the U.S. and Canada at 1-888-505-6644. That's 1-888-505-6644. The Last Show with David Cooper.
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4: 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I'm Derek Taylor, and join us from the tailgate party zone Friday afternoon for the Olympic Builders pregame after Richard Kluche and Live at 5. 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
14: 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Weather.
15: Low of 13 tonight, mainly cloudy, before a high of 27 tomorrow. Sunny, becoming a mix of sun and clouds in the afternoon, clearing in the evening, a low of 15. Thursday, sunny, high of 27. There's a 60% chance of afternoon showers, a low of 17. Then Friday, clearing and a high of 29.
2: Your above average intelligence brought you here. It deserves above average absurdity. This is The Last Show with David Cooper.
1: I hate you. It might be the worst thing a parent can hear. Few things cut into a parent quite like hearing that from their kid. So what is a child actually trying to say? Is it really hatred? And why might a kid who feels completely safe with their parent say an awful thing like that? Well, let's dig in here with Dr. Ali Fogarty, a psychologist and researcher at Deakin University in Australia. Ali, welcome to the show.
16: Hi, David. Thanks so much for having me.
1: So I don't know, reading your article about when a kid says, I hate you to your parents, I started reflecting on how awful I was to my parents growing up. Side note, we get along great now. But let's zoom in to when a little kid screams, I hate you. Do they actually mean it? Are they just grabbing for the biggest emotional weapon that they can think of? They want attention. What's going on when a kid says that? Because for most parents, it's a crushing moment.
16: It really can be. And you're right. When kids say those words, they almost never mean it. Young children, especially those under six, are still in the really early stages of learning how to understand, how to regulate their emotions. And when they're overwhelmed, maybe they're angry, maybe they've been told no, or been told they have to leave the playground right this second, they really just reach for the strongest words that they might have heard before. And I hate you is less of a statement of how they actually feel about you and more just a sign that they've hit the limit of what they can express. And they just don't have the language yet to explain to their parents what's actually going on for them.
1: I guess I used to do that with what I thought were bad words. I thought the phrase bum bum was like a bad word. And so I would say it when I was upset for attention. So is what they're saying more close to like, I'm furious, I'm disappointed, I feel powerless, I want to stay in the park, you won't let me. Is it more akin to that?
16: Totally. And I think what you're describing, David, is some way of communicating to adults how upset they're feeling. And for some kids, it might be saying, you know, bum bum, or for other kids, it might be, you're not invited to my birthday party. It can be a variety of things. But for some kids, they might have heard those phrases, I hate you, and they know that they hurt. And that's what can jump into their mind of something of, as a way of expressing to their parents or to their caregivers how they're really feeling in that moment.
1: But to a parent, if that's kind of the strongest weapon a kid has, those phrases, wouldn't they, a parent, assume that kid is going to target people they don't know or people they don't feel safe with? Why would a kid say it to a parent and still feel safe with that parent?
16: Well, it's a great point, David. And I think one of the probably one of the most important things for parents to know when they're in this moment is that kids do tend to express their biggest emotions really with people they feel safe with. If kids don't feel safe, they're not going to say something so strong because they don't know what reaction they're going to get from a caregiver. And yes, they might, you know, even with a really protective, strong, healthy relationship in a caregiving relationship, they still might get a strong reaction from a parent, but they're still probably feeling quite safe and know that that parent is still going to be there for them, still love them and still take care of them. So it can be a sign that they are feeling really safe within that relationship.
1: Is the trick here, and this feels like a really big trick, when you hear those words or something similar to I hate you from your kid, you should really perceive it as a sign that the kid trusts you. You know, it's sort of weirdly like, oh, you feel safe enough to say this horrible thing to me that you wouldn't say to anyone else, or you're expressing and testing your strongest emotions with me because you know I love you. Is that a better way to perceive a moment like that?
16: It might be a more helpful way. You know, there's lots of different ways that we can perceive it, but definitely not taking it personally is probably the best thing to be doing in those moments, like taking a second, taking a breath, and really thinking about what that child's saying as really just a means of communicating within the limits of that child's communication and language skills at that time point. So, yeah, if that feels helpful for a parent, I think that can be one way of framing it and helping them just take the emotions out of it for them so that they can respond to their child in the way that they'd like to.
1: Well, I want to split this into two, why it might cut so deeply for a parent despite hearing everything that we're saying. And on the other side, how much do young children actually understand about the power of those words? So let's start with that second one. How much do young children really understand about the power of words like hate?
16: Well, I think there's probably two things to think about there, David. And one is that when children say, I hate you, in the moment when their emotions are really high, their cognitive side of the brain, their thinking part of the brain, has really switched off at that point. So it's not a considered statement for young children. It's, you know, psychiatrist Dan Siegel talks about the upstairs brain being the cognitive side of the brain, and that when children are overwhelmed, it just switches off. So they flip the lid, and that cognitive side of the brain isn't talking to the rest of the brain anymore. And so when children do say that, it's not that they don't understand in the moment how hurtful those words can be, because their thinking brain is just not part of that conversation. It's just really driven by emotions in that time.
1: I hope my mom's listening to the show today, because I'm sorry, Mom. I was a mean kid. But okay, on the other side, despite maybe knowing all this either intuitively or listening to us now and knowing it on a conscious level, why do those words cut a parent so deeply? Like, why does it hurt so much?
16: So I think there's two reasons for that. And one is that, you know, most parents are just trying to do their best. And most parents worry that they're not doing a good enough job or that they might be doing something wrong. And I think hearing those words, that can be that automatic thought that pops into our brain if we hear that, is that we're doing something wrong. We're not good enough in this parenting role. But the other thing is that for parents, some parents might have grown up in a home themselves where strong emotions were dismissed or hidden or just not really acceptable. So it might be quite confronting for them to see their child expressing really strong anger like that in those moments. And that can bring up a whole heap of things for parents that they're dealing with in that moment, more about their own experiences and relationships with emotions rather than what's actually going on for that child.
1: There's a lot of advice to parents that tell them to validate all their kids' feelings as they're learning about their own emotions. Yet some parents will hear a phrase like that and react by saying, "Don't you dare speak to me like that." Others will calmly explain, you know, why saying I hate you is hurtful. How best for a parent to react in a moment like that?
16: So I think the best thing that that the first step is really just taking a breath and taking a moment. You don't have to react straight away, and it's best just to have a moment to regulate yourself before you then respond. Definitely naming what you're seeing, and you're talking about validating emotions, but also just describing for the child what's going on. So I can see you're really angry right now. That makes sense. You know, you really wanted to keep playing, and it's really hard when we have to leave the playground when you want to stay. Naming it for them can actually help bring that cognitive side of their brain back online and help them regulate a little bit more. And also just staying present with the child as those big emotions come. We know emotions come and go like a wave. And if we can sit with children when they're experiencing big emotions like anger or frustration or sadness, it teaches them that those emotions are okay and that we can tolerate them and that they can too. And that really helps the co-regulation process.
1: Is there a point where these negative emotional outbursts are something that a parent should be concerned about in terms of age? Like if I'm doing it at 16, I'm saying, I hate you, mom, at 16. Is that a point where a parent should be concerned? Like what is the age where this goes from kind of an emotional learning thing to maybe a level of concern?
16: I don't think there's any specific age. I think it really can really depend on circumstances. What I will say, though, is that even adolescents, their brains are still developing. You know, we know that brains don't fully develop up until the age of about 27. So adolescents can totally still be overwhelmed by emotions and say things that they don't mean. I think probably thinking through the frequency and the circumstances on which those comments are happening as kids are getting older and keeping in mind what the developmental expectations is really important.
1: Well, I want to rewind to something you said earlier in the interview, this idea that if a kid says they hate you, one way to perceive it is them really saying or showing a sign that they trust you and feel safe with you. I think that's such a lovely way to look at this. Ali, I've enjoyed the chat. Thanks so much for being on the show.
16: Thanks so much for having me.
1: Dr. Ali Fogarty is a psychologist and researcher at Deakin University in Australia. Just ahead, could magic mushrooms help people sleep by stopping some of the world's most brutal headaches? You know, under government supervision, don't do anything illegal. The surprising answer next.
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15: Global news at 10 o'clock, I'm Ross Levitan. The federal government is pushing for more artificial intelligence in Manitoba by investing $10 million in six local companies. Global's Catherine Dornian has more.
6: AI Minister Evan Solomon saying the money will create more than 170 jobs and encourage AI adoption among other Manitoba businesses. As AI has grown in popularity, so has skepticism around it. Premier Wab Kanu has expressed opposition to an AI data center proposed in Île-des-Chênes, saying the money and energy could be better spent elsewhere. Solomon acknowledging concerns around energy and water usage, but saying Canada's infrastructure must stay competitive.
7: This is our option, Canada, Manitoba. This is the moment we're in. We either build the infrastructure here or we rent it from someone else.
6: The latest federal government stats show around 12% of Canadian small businesses report using AI. Ottawa wants to grow that number to 60% by 2034. Catherine Dornian, Global News.
15: An arrest has been made after a shooting that sent a man to hospital by air ambulance, Global's Navi Ball reports.
8: Mounties were called to the scene in Ebbinflow First Nation east of Dauphin Friday night. A 25-year-old man from Winnipeg had been shot while riding a bike and was airlifted back to the city for treatment. Police say he is now in stable condition. At the same time, officers moved in on a home in the community and arrested a 23-year-old man. He now faces a list of assault and weapons charges. Navi Ball, Global News.
15: Global news time is 10:02. Now let's check in on the Boston Pizza Sports Desk, where the Winnipeg Gold Eyes comeback fell short. They lose 4-3 tonight to the Milwaukee Milkmen. On the hard court, we've got the Winnipeg Sea Bears coming up on Thursday. They're at home at Canada Life Center taking on the Edmonton Stingers. At Wimbledon today, Canadian Felix Auger-Aliassime fell in an absolute thriller to Novak Djokovic. It was 5 sets, and the 5th set went into a tie breaker. It was an unbelievable match, but Djokovic got the win over the young Canadian. In the World Cup, we had a pair of games today to wrap up the round of 16. Quarterfinals will be next. We had Egypt up 2-0 against Argentina in the 70th minute. Lionel Messi gets a goal. We also had a huge comeback there. Argentina wins in regulation time 3-2. The other game in Vancouver, the last game of the World Cup to be played in Canada. Switzerland wins on penalties over Colombia 4-3 on penalties. The score of the game, 0-0. I'm Ross Levitan. That's Sports 680 CJOB.
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15: Mainly cloudy tonight, a low of 13, before a sunny day tomorrow, becoming a mix of sun and clouds in the afternoon, a high of 27, then down to a low of 15, clearing in the evening. Thursday, sunny, high of 27, Friday, clearing, and a high of 29.
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9: What if a drug that alters your very perception of reality could also help your brain finally get some rest if you have trouble sleeping? Well, new research links psilocybin, the ingredient in magic mushrooms, to fewer cluster headaches and better sleep. Before we start, I just want to say, make sure you don't try them at home, basically. I'm here with Christopher Brenstrup-Brix, a neurobiology researcher at Copenhagen University Hospital in Denmark, who's done research in this area. Christopher, welcome to the show.
10: Thank you very much. Thanks for having me.
9: So cluster headaches, they're sometimes, it's kind of an awful phrase, but they're called suicide headaches. It's horrifying. But it also tells you something for those who suffer with them. They are just brutal, aren't they? For someone who hasn't experienced one, what actually happens?
10: Well, as you mentioned, a cluster headache is quite an excruciating disorder. Oftentimes it's episodic, but in a few patients, you get it chronically. So you have a very large amount of these bouts of cluster attacks. What happens is that you're suddenly just struck by this very intense, one-sided headache that sits right behind your eye, and you have autonomous symptoms such as sweating, redness of the eye, closing of the eyelids, and it lasts up to typically a few hours. And these headache attacks, we've known for quite some time now, they cluster in the early night. So you have a tendency to have more headache attacks in the early night. And of course, because of this this pattern, you're more likely to have low sleep quality when you have cluster headache.
9: How bad is the insomnia, I guess you could call it, or sleep problems?
10: It's kind of like a chronic insomnia, you could call it, or it's perhaps not a good word, but like a chronic sleep disturbance, I would call it. It can be quite bad. In some of these patients, the ones that have chronic cluster headache, they can have, I mean, we had subjects that had up to three of these attacks per day, wow. Each lasting, you know, several hours if you don't do anything to stop the attacks. So if you imagine having just one or two of those every night, you can imagine just how poor your sleep quality can be.
9: Of all the negative symptoms of this, the sleep probably really gets to people too, because, and for obvious reasons, we need sleep to function properly. Where does psilocybin or magic mushrooms, where does this come into play? It seems like I would not have connected cluster headaches and this potential treatment. Where does this idea even come from?
10: That's a very good question, and I wouldn't have done it myself either. The link between psilocybin and cluster headaches is actually something that was brought up not that long ago. It's a recent hypothesis that psilocybin could reduce the number of cluster headache attacks. It's been found in just case reports some 10 years ago. There were some rumors like on the internet that this was something that you could try. I also have to say that this is not something that is approved as a therapeutic drug for cluster headaches.
9: Thank you. As you were saying, if you have cluster headaches and you're thinking of trying this, don't talk to your doctor. Like, this is not something people should be doing on their own.
10: But the idea is that, of course, there's a lot of research in cluster headaches. And we actually don't know why this could be beneficial. there are some links to certain parts of the brain that we believe give rise to these headaches. And psilocybin might act on those same areas, something called the hypothalamus. But to give you the very short answer, we simply don't know why this might be beneficial.
9: So under kind of like government-approved university research with, you know, psychologists and the appropriate researchers, what did you end up finding with people who had cluster headaches and then they tried this medication, I guess you could call it?
10: Yeah. What we found was that, we took a subset of these patients, and we took some that had quite chronic and quite severe cluster headaches. They had on average 4 of these headache attacks per week. And then we gave them 3 sessions of psilocybin. Each of them we made sure was, supervised by psychologists and made sure that it was a very safe environment for them. We did thorough screening, all you have to do to make sure that this will go well. And we found that actually the psilocybin decreased the number of headache attacks by 50%. So that's quite a reduction in this very chronically severe cluster headache patient group.
9: And then, of course, did it improve their sleep?
10: Exactly. Yeah. That's what we also found. When we looked at how they slept, we did it in just by acquiring subjective measures of sleep quality. So what you could do, you could measure on sleep. We didn't have the resources to do that. So we just simply asked some questions about their sleep quality, and it seemed that it improved also to the about same degree as the headache attacks.
9: I know we can know for sure about the improvement because that's what people are reporting. The mechanism, how this all works, maybe we're a little unclear on, maybe we're not. Maybe you'll answer my question saying, I know exactly how this works, but is it possible the sleep got better because the headaches were erased, or is it possible that the psilocybin was somehow doing something to improve sleep itself?
10: That's also a very good question, and it's something that we wanted to kind of disentangle these two things. There has been some studies on the effects of psilocybin and other hallucinogenic drugs on sleep. And it's not very convincing that psilocybin in itself does something. We found instead that there was a very, very tight relation between the number of headache attacks and the sleep quality, which to me indicates that this is more of a secondary phenomenon, that the reduction in headache attacks improved their sleep quality.
9: Now, the stereotype of psilocybin, it has this reputation as being like a mind-expanding, mystical, talk-to-your-wallpaper kind of drug. In this case, are we starting to look at it more as a treatment for mental health issues and now headaches? More like a medication? More like a pill a psychiatrist would prescribe you than something you'd buy from someone you shouldn't buy it from, basically?
10: I mean, there's getting more and more research out there, and I think it's a very promising field. Most of the research is still in psychiatry, where you have the idea that there's some like closed up brain networks that act in a repetitive way, and you have these cycles that are essentially causing you to stay in whatever bad spirals you have going on, and that's specifically related to something like anxiety, depression, PTSD. But recently now we also see that psilocybin might actually also be beneficial in, for instance, cluster headache, as in our study, also in Parkinson's, even in some of the motor symptoms there. So yeah, I definitely agree. This is a drug that hasn't been researched a lot in the, well, for many years, for obvious reasons. I think it's only good that we now try to see if we can expand more on the potential of this drug.
9: From your perspective as a neurobiology researcher, where might we go next with this stuff? What might the next studies test and try to reveal about this substance?
10: That's a good question. And I think that we're trying now to dig more and more into whether psilocybin might actually be beneficial in something like, I mentioned, depression, anxiety, PTSD. Those are probably the most low-hanging fruits and where we need to also, support the link better. I think that we need to be clear on which part is the drug and which part is, psychology treatment, stuff like that. So that needs to be researched on more.
11: Okay. Well, this has been really interesting. But to be very clear, we are not recommending anybody take this stuff outside of a clinical setting where it's approved. But the research seems promising. And I have a friend who suffers from cluster headaches. She says that they're not fun at all. So I think any research into help would be great, or is great. Christopher Brenstrup-Brix is a neurobiology researcher at Copenhagen University Hospital in Denmark. Christopher, I've enjoyed the chat. Thanks for coming on the show.
10: Thank you very much for having me.
11: Just ahead, what if the kid with behavior problems acting out isn't the problem, but a school's response to it is? So coming up, why inviting students to help design their own mental health support can really improve things at a school. The radical idea, listening to kids and designing their support systems based on what they say. When researchers tried it, it worked. Details in a moment.
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15: Mainly cloudy tonight, a low of 13, before a sunny day tomorrow, becoming a mix of sun and clouds in the afternoon, a high of 27, then down to a low of 15, clearing in the evening. Thursday, sunny, high of 27. Friday, clearing and a high of 29.
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9: Schools spend a lot of time designing support for students, but what happens when students themselves actually help design their own support systems and adults are required to actually listen? Let's dive in here with Adam Alvarez, an urban education professor at Texas A&M University who has studied this. Adam, welcome to the show.
0: Thank you. Thank you for having me.
9: So you were teaching in a residential treatment facility. Let's start here. What exactly is that? What kind of environment is that?
0: So we tend to think of residential treatment facilities as one of the most restrictive environments. That means all the doors are locked. That means students are escorted from point A to point B, typically by large, scary people who are carrying walkie-talkies and are monitoring every little thing that they do. And so the students live on site, and typically they're there because they were expelled from their home school and they needed some oversight by doctors and specialists and so forth. And so that's kind of the environment. I found it to be very dehumanizing personally, but it was kind of like juvie, but more on the therapeutic side, if you can imagine that.
9: I can. And so I imagine some kids were perceived as acting out. But when you look at behavior like that, what made you think, okay, some of the children, the way they're behaving, they're actually trying to tell us something about the support they need?
0: Exactly. Exactly. Yeah. I've always understood behavior as a form of communication. And so rather than identifying the behavior itself as normal or disruptive, it's important for us to understand, what is this child trying to say to us? What is the source of that behavior? And that's really kind of what began my journey down understanding this intersection between mental health and the context of teaching and learning.
9: So when you look at it that way, the kids are trying to tell us something about the support they need. Did you listen? And if so, what happens when you do listen?
0: I have to confess, you know, it wasn't until probably my third year that I, you know, was finished banging my head against the wall going, what am I doing wrong? You know, I'm doing everything they taught me to do. I know how to plan a lesson. I can pull resources and all of this, but my kids just aren't engaging with me. And I think right before I was about to quit my third year as a teacher, I realized I need to shift my perspective and try to understand where my students are coming from and connect with them. And so that was really what kind of drove the shift in my teaching approach. And like so many other teachers, except we lose a lot before they make that, they have that aha moment, you know?
9: So I imagine in a facility that's restricted and really mental health focused, there's a lot of support systems designed by adults. When you listen to kids and invite them in to design these systems, what ends up changing? Students' behavior, their trust in you? What does a system like that look like?
0: Well, at the classroom level, for me personally, I found that students became more involved in classroom lessons. So if I'm talking about science and force and motion, I might have to bring in Star Wars because that's what a lot of them are interested in, right? So if we're going to talk about force, let's talk about force and how it looks when Darth Vader, you know, or Luke pushes somebody against the wall, right? So I'm bringing in what is familiar to them and having them help me design that. So they get a sense of ownership over the conversation in the classroom. And so what does that look like on a larger level when we zoom out from classrooms to schools to districts and even further back?
9: And what does it look like? You're kind of piquing my interest here.
0: Well, good. I think that's where we tend to see the toughest challenges is much of this work around involving students in co-planning, co-designing ends at the school, the classroom and school level. And so that becomes tough because now you're getting more people involved, you know, different perspectives on how education should be run. And that's what makes it tough is that we can't force everybody to do things in a particular type of way. But the research shows us that when students are involved in the design of classroom, curriculum, policy, it tends to fare better on their mental health so that they are involved as well.
11: I know I'm probably wrong with this thinking, but I'm hearing students helping out in the design of all those things, and I'm picturing chaos. There's got to be teachers that worry that if students help design all that stuff, the systems will be chaotic. What would you say to someone that had that opinion?
0: I'd say, so what? So what if there's a little bit of chaos? Why is it that we expect education to always be quiet? Why is it that we always expect students to be sitting down in rows, only listening to the teacher talk? What happens if we bring a little bit of chaos into the planning process? Is it worth a little bit of chaos to increase engagement, to increase learning, to increase productivity from students? I would say yes.
11: I would say yes, too. You've convinced me very quickly. So yeah. What kinds of school policies, discipline policies, safety policies, support systems, what kind of changes happen when we listen to students? Like, what do they want? What are schools doing wrong now that they could get right if they listen to students?
0: I think one of the things that is important to understand is that the way schools and education are currently designed creates a lot of harm for particular students. Typically, students who are marginalized for their race, culture, the language that they speak, their first language, et cetera. There's a lot of different ways that students experience harm through violence in the curriculum, through the way they're treated by administrators. And so we have to think about ways that schools are not just places of harm, but also places of healing. And that was kind of the genesis of this project that we're discussing was, you know, how do we bring healing into the school environment? And if we're going to do that, how do we invite students into that? Right. So how do we make schools places of healing rather than just strictly learning and testing? And that's what piqued my interest with this project, was looking at how healing could happen at an individual level. How could it happen at a community level? How could it happen at a societal level? And those are all things that we explore in this paper from the Review of Educational Research.
11: And what are some of the answers to those questions? Like, what would a change be? What are some examples of changes?
0: Sure, sure. Well, when we think about healing, we have to think about healing as a way to transcend harm that people experience. And then through transformation, people develop the capacity to act on that environment. So at the individual level, it means cultivating the sense of awareness where young people understand the nature of the harms that they experience. At the community level, it means banding students together to share their experiences, to build trust among each other, to build support networks. It's really the antithesis of isolation, right? So we're trying to involve them in groups where they can make meaning together. And then from there, we see societal changes happening, whether that is presenting research to administrators, to school board members, to politicians. And that's really where we see the gears turning for young people.
11: There's something that you said earlier in the university, There's something you said earlier in our interview that really stuck with me. And it's that children's behavior is a form of communication often. Like, how can we learn to listen to students? You know, how can we learn to listen when students behave badly and perceive it as a form of communication?
0: I think it involves teachers themselves as power holders learning of the importance of sharing that power. You know, I think about some of the work that we read in this paper where they invited young people in to draw body maps and say, what is it about these policies that do harm? Where in the body do you experience this? And so they drew pictures of themselves and heavy weights on their shoulders, their legs feeling stuck from not being able to move, the stomach aches that they experience from being targeted with particular policies. I mean, these are all ways that we can get students involved in conveying how policies make them feel and experience school.
11: Adam, you're a powerful speaker, and this has been an interesting conversation. I appreciate you coming on the show.
0: Thank you. Thank you so much. And I want to invite others to read that paper that we talked about in the Review of Educational Research and reach out to me if you have any questions. I'd love to entertain questions or comments from anybody.
11: Well, Adam Alvarez is an urban education professor at Texas A&M University. Adam, thank you again.
0: Thank you, too.
11: Coming up after the break, can you learn something that could improve your life from a diagnosed psychopath? Like how to experience less fear and less guilt. The self-described psychopath says yes, and we'll talk to him in a moment.
1: Got a thought that's too good to keep to yourself? Call us anytime, toll-free in the U.S. and Canada at 1-888-505-6644. That's 1-888-505-6644. The Last Show with David Cooper.
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6: What if you went to a life coach to get some help and they turned out to be a psychopath? Well, that's exactly what my next guest says. And it raises for me a fascinating question. Are there parts of the psychopathic mindset that could improve your life? A maybe non-psychopath. I'm here with Lewis Raymond Taylor, a coach, a speaker, an author. He calls himself the transmuted psychopath. And we're going to discuss this with him. Lewis, I'm excited to have you on the show. Thanks for being here.
7: Thanks for having me.
6: I've heard you quoted as saying, you think things and you don't feel things. Does that make you a psychopath? And why are you walking around telling everyone, I'm a psychopath, I can help you with your life?
7: Yeah. Well, it wasn't quite as sort of black and white as kind of me just deciding to call myself that. I was actually diagnosed when I was 18 with an antisocial personality disorder. And at the time, I didn't think of it much of it because I was committing lots of crimes. My life was very chaotic. It wasn't just a case of I didn't feel anything. I had lots of trauma in my life from all sorts of things, from bereavement, trauma, sexual abuse, and all these things kind of compounded into my life taking the wrong turn. And I did commit violent acts. That's the truth. I did go to prison for some violent crimes. And during that process, there was a diagnosis of this antisocial personality disorder. But it's a strange one because half of the criteria is based on your behavior and the things that you do with this condition, which are mostly negative. And the other part is kind of inherently who you are and the type of neurodiverse brain structure that you have. And the main one being that you have more of a cognitive understanding of emotions. So I just don't feel viscerally anything. And they're so hard for people to get their head around. But this is actually quite common for other non-neurotypical people.

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14: Low of 13 tonight, mainly cloudy, before a high of 27 tomorrow. Sunny, becoming a mix of sun and clouds in the afternoon, clearing in the evening, a low of 15. Thursday, sunny, high of 27. There's a 60% chance of afternoon showers, a low of 17. Then Friday, clearing and a high of 29.
15: That I never knew that feeling? 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
16: All right, you hire a life coach. They help you sort out a lot of your stuff. And then you find out they're a psychopath. That is exactly what my next guess is. He has been diagnosed with psychopathy, and he's transformed it all to a business where he helps people. And I find that so interesting. His name is Lewis Raymond Taylor. He's a coach, he's a speaker, he's an author. He's the transmuted psychopath. Lewis, what does it mean for someone to be a transmuted psychopath? That sounds like a, you know, an academic or psychiatry word.
17: Yeah, I mean, in my book that you mentioned there, it's called Turning Adversities into an Asset. It's using every negative experience that you've faced and try and turn them into a force for good. Because we all have these things that we fixate on that we don't like about ourselves, things that we've done, things that have happened, but actually they can become sources of strength. You know, shadow work is about pulling out the shadowy parts of ourselves, bringing them into the light and seeing how we can use them for fuel. Because I didn't ever think that my psychopathic traits could turn me into someone that makes a mark in the world or a millionaire or an author and all those things, but actually they did. And that's because there's a very thin line between them being negative and being positive, depending on how you actually use them and what the outcome is for those tools. They're essentially tools in the wrong or the right hands, and you get to choose what hands you put them in.
18: What is your relationship with empathy? Like do you care about a person crying in front of you in a deep way, or is it more like mechanical? Like, you know, you're supposed to, you do the physical, verbal, facial expressions like someone who is expressing empathy, and it's kind of, it acts like the same thing, but you don't feel it deep down. Did I just describe that, how you experience empathy?
17: David, you've got a very good understanding, actually. I can tell you've been...
18: I'm probably a psychopath.
17: You've got a very... Most people really can't get their heads around this. But to answer the question, I have empathy. I just do not viscerally feel it. So it's not affective emotions, which is when you feel the sensations in your chest and stomach and gut and heart race and sweating and all that. You know, I just don't have that. But I have it and cognitively. And sometimes... Well, not sometimes, but people overcompensate for their weaknesses into their strengths. If you're blind, you will hear better. If you're deaf, you will see better because your brain has to overcompensate. So I have cognitive empathy. I can look at somebody and say, that's bad, that's sad, I want to help them. And I will make a moral decision to help them. However, I will not feel a thing. Someone could break down and cry and tell me the deepest, darkest trauma, and I won't flinch because it just doesn't hit me viscerally.
18: Okay, my rude question from before the break. You've got this coaching business. You help people. Yeah. You teach people what psychopathy or traits from a psychopath can do to help them in their lives. But do you actually care about your clients? Yeah. Or does that question not really matter? It's more about how you act.
17: Well, going a little bit deeper, I think there's the question that maybe you're not asking here, but a lot of people will ask, is there a hidden agenda? Is he doing this for personal gain? Is this a manipulation? Is this a front? Is this charismatic charm in order to make money? Or does he genuinely care about people and want to make an impact in the world? I can tell you the answer to that is both. I absolutely do want to build a business and I want to make an impact and I want to be known and I want to get the appreciation and gratification of all those things because that does feed me in a way that I wouldn't necessarily...
18: I don't think it's bad to want accolades as long as you're doing good work while you want the fame or the support. Yeah. But please keep going.
17: Yeah, I don't like the idea of a selfless good deed. People say you should have a selfless good deed. I say, why? Why would you want to deny yourself anything in the process? Help other people, brilliant, but help yourself because you're important as well. So I do care about people. It's just cognitive. And I think it actually can be more acute because I'm intellectually choosing to understand on a deep, profound level. It's not just this reaction that leads my... Sometimes people can be clouded with emotion to the point where they can't they can't think straight or they actually detract and push themselves away because it's too uncomfortable. Whereas, you know, if you're truly just intellectualizing empathy or any type of emotion, you really can see it from a distance and actually make a decision around what is the actual most accurate way to help that person. And that's the approach that I take.
18: That's so interesting. I get along with my parents now great, but about 10, 15 years ago, we fought really bad. There was a long period where I didn't talk to them. We had some moral values, differences, ethics. We clashed. We fought. I got married without telling my mom, and I'm Jewish, and I don't know if you know the stereotype of Jewish mothers, but weddings are important, so she was upset.
17: Right.
18: Now, throughout that fight, they behaved in ways that I didn't like, but they always said this, we mean well, we mean well. And I didn't really care. I kind of was caring about how they acted. I'd almost prefer parents at that time who didn't mean well, but behaved well. And so I think people get caught up on like, do you really feel something? And they can use that to justify bad behavior. Whereas like, you should just think about your behavior and I don't really care what your internal motivations are. I guess for you, are there these deep internal feelings-based motivations? Probably not, but it seems like you do good work. And to me, that's the same as being a good person.
17: It is. It's so true. I talk about this a lot. I mean, if you think about morality, we associate that to empathetic people who have this felt sensation in their physiological body. But what's that got to do with anything? At the end of the day, you could feel something immensely and choose to do nothing to help somebody or actually be a really cruel, horrible person. What's actually more morally right? Somebody, and I'm not saying this to put myself on a pedestal, but someone who doesn't have this affective emotion, but still chooses to anyway, who decides, I don't feel that automatically as a God-given, you know, trait. However, I choose to overcompensate, to work on myself and to make a moral, logical decision that I will help that person anyway. You know, who's the better person there? The person that automatically feels it and does nothing with it, or the person that chooses to and actually makes a difference in that person's life?
18: I would argue basically that you're right. Someone with a high amount of emotional intelligence, they know how to behave. They know how to make people feel like they're appreciated and listened to and cared about, but maybe they don't care on the inside. To me, I'd rather have someone like that in my life than someone who really deeply believes they care, but then acts like a jerk. You know, any day of the week, I take the first one, but I don't know. I've got this cognitive difference, and people can't empathize with me at all. I have something called aphantasia. The short of it is I have no visual imagination. When I close my eyes, the world goes black, and I can't picture anyone's face. I can't picture a house, a landscape, nothing. When my eyes are shut, I can imagine a symphony in my head. And I can hear the instruments, you know, in this imaginary way. I don't have that for visuals. And people just don't get it. And I feel like that's might be the same for you. Like, you're a bit of – I was going to say a bit to be nice to you, but I don't need to. You're a psychopath. You are lacking in empathy in other ways that people are not. And do people just not get it? Do they just like – how can you function as a human being?
17: Of course they don't. But that was the perfect example you gave there. You know, it doesn't matter how many times I said – you know, please try and envisage us on our wedding day because it's going to really mean a lot to me that you can actually close your eyes and picture that beautiful moment. And you'd say, I would do anything to do that. I just can't.
18: I have my girlfriend's eye color memorized because I can't picture them. And when I tell her she has green eyes, she loses her mind because they're blue. You know, she can't relate. Yeah. It must mean I don't love her kind of thing.
17: Exactly. And a lot of people will think that about me. You can't care. You can't be a good person because you don't have this neurotypical brain. And that's really unfair in 2026, right? It's like talking to a blind person and saying, look up at the sky. It's blue.
18: Yeah.
17: You can surely see it's blue. No, I'm blind. Come on, look how beautiful the sky is. Have a look. It's blue. Everyone can see it. I can't see it, but I can hear the birds. You know, that's the difference.
18: Let's do the radio thing and boil down what people can learn from a psychopath to help them in their world. If I were to approach you as a life coach, as someone who's riddled with self-doubt and feels too much, what one piece of advice would you give me?
17: The person you are can be changed. You know, people think their identity is something that's stuck in stone. It can be malleable. It's very malleable. It can be changed. It can be adapted. You can start to utilize, drop, pick up different parts of yourself that are going to help you achieve the things you want. 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
18: 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Bye-bye.
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31: From the National Newsroom of the Canadian Press, I'm John Kennedy. Kuwait says its air defenses were activated after the U.S. launched new airstrikes targeting Iran. Officials say incoming fire was intercepted, while neighboring Bahrain also reported missile threats. Neither country immediately reported damage or casualties from the attacks, and the developments come as tensions continue despite an interim agreement between Iran and the U.S. The latest exchange raises fresh concerns about wider instability across the region. Canada's multi-billion dollar submarine deal with the German defense manufacturer TKMS is among the billions of dollars in military purchases that are being showcased at the NATO Leaders Summit in Turkey this week. Prime Minister Mark Carney called it an important partnership as he met with Germany's chancellor and Norway's prime minister on the sidelines of the summit today.
32: This is the largest defense procurement in Canada's history. It was done in record time. It was a decision that originally was going to be taken by the end of this decade. But because of the preparedness, because of the partnership, and because of the urgency of the situation, the threats that we face, it was taken within a year.
31: Canada is planning to buy 12 submarines at an estimated purchase cost that comes in close to $24 billion. Maintenance and operations are also expected to cost more. Liberal MPs shut down debate over a Conservative call to investigate a proposal to turn vacant condos into affordable housing. The Conservatives are accusing the Liberals of bailing out developers over a joint plan with the BC government to convert 2,200 unsold condos into rent-to-own homes. Conservative MP Jacob Mantle said during the Emergency Ethics Committee meeting that Canadians will see no benefit from the proposal, but Liberal Faraz El Soued disagreed.
1: You know, I fundamentally disagree with that notion. 2,200 homes changes a lot for 2,200 families. 2,200 homes changes a lot for young people looking to enter the market. It changes a lot for growing families looking for property, and it changes a lot for seniors looking to downsize.
31: A Liberal majority shut down the debate on the motion that would have launched an investigation into who might have lobbied the Liberals to launch the program. Switzerland fan Paul Wicke attended his first World Cup match at BC Place, watching his team beat Colombia in penalty shootouts. The Vancouverite says he was impressed with how much the city showed up as a host city and thinks hosting the World Cup has given the sport more momentum in Canada.
2: I wasn't a soccer fan before, and to be able to watch and see the skill that these players have and see the opportunity to be able to come and cheer in places for free and just feel the energy that people have from around the world to be able to celebrate soccer was really compelling and exciting.
31: The round of 16 match was Vancouver's seventh and final game as a World Cup host city. This is the Canadian Press. In sports, Switzerland is through to the World Cup quarterfinals after beating Colombia in Vancouver today. The Swiss won 4-3 on penalties after extra time at BC Place ended in a scoreless draw. Switzerland will now face defending champion Argentina, which came from two goals down to beat Egypt 3-2 earlier today. Montreal tennis star Felix Auger-Aliassime battled hard against seven-time champion Novak Djokovic, but came up short in an attempt to appear in his first Wimbledon semifinal. Djokovic earned his record 107th match victory after outlasting Auger-Aliassime in a five-set marathon today. Marina Mabre of Toronto's Tempo has been selected as an all-star reserve for the WNBA All-Star Game, which will be held later this month in Chicago. It's the first all-star selection of her career and the first for the Toronto Tempo franchise. Mabre is averaging 20-plus points per game and a league best at 3.6 three-pointers per game. From the Canadian Press, I'm John Kennedy.
3: Richard Cloutier with you on 680 CJOB. There will be at least four new city councillors at Winnipeg City Hall this fall. St. Norbert, St. River councillor Marcus Chambers, with his wife Judith of 34 years at his side, announced he's not running this fall.
4: I'm here today to announce that I will not be seeking re-election as the city councillor for the St. Norbert, St. River ward. This has actually been an easy decision for me. My family is growing. My son has announced that my wife and I will be grandparents in December. And, you know, other priorities that have emerged that, you know, require my undivided attention.
3: Judith is in an agonizing battle with cancer, and Marcus rightly wants to spend time with her.
4: And so not being able to give 100% to the residents of St. Norbert, St. River, I've decided to step away from politics and spend time with my family and while still supporting our community. So I want to thank the residents of St. Norbert, St. River and the City of Winnipeg for allowing me to serve as their representative for these past 8 years.
5: A tough day for the two of you. It's tough for us. This is being by your side. For both of you. And many families go through this journey. You're going through it now. I don't know how you put that into words, but this is a love story.
4: Well, my wife's journey has been a remarkable journey in terms of how she's faced it. And I know she's provided so much comfort to so many people here in the city and beyond. And I'm grateful for every opportunity I get to spend with her. For the last 2 years, my wife has been battling cancer and has faced it with so much grace and dignity. And while the future may be uncertain, she is facing it with courage and grace and has every intention to beat this.
0: Judith, how are you doing?
6: Right now I'm doing well. Thank you. I'm doing well and I'm fully supporting him in his decision. It's been, and watching him in his role, you have so much respect for your spouse, but these last 8 years he's just earned even more respect, and that's pretty hard for this guy with me.
0: It's tough when people like us are criticizing him too.
6: Yeah, and he takes it with a grain of salt. Like, he understands there's going to be tough times and there's going to be good times, but I think the good times outweigh the bad.
0: Okay, you would have told him to run again, that you'll be okay, that's who you are.
6: Mm-hmm.
0: Talk about this, because in the end, you yielded to Marcus.
6: I did, actually. He was wavering, and I said, you know what, go with how you feel. I will support you either way. I see what you do for the community. I see how many people truly appreciate you as city councilor, and he loves what he does. He really, truly loved the role. He really embraced the community, and so I wanted him to run. But in the end, I've had a few challenges lately, and his decision was to step back.
3: This is a couple that have shown how strong they are day in and day out. I've seen them together at so many events, dancing the night away. I wish them the ability to do that for many years to come. With St. Norbert open, along with other South Winnipeg wards of Waverly West, St. Vital, River Heights, Fort Garry, we're still waiting word whether Russ Wyatt will run again in Transcona. He's facing criminal charges. And in Minarski, Ross Eady has not registered yet. All these wards have multiple candidates, except St. Vital, where it's only Chris Sigurdsson who has registered. The councillors who represent Charleswood, Tuxedo, Westwood, Evan Duncan, Daniel McIntyre, Cindy Gilroy, and Point Douglas, Vivian Santos, would all be acclaimed if the vote was held today. Candidates have until September 22nd to register. Election Day, October 28th. So far, there are 9 candidates for mayor. In the weeks and months to come, we'll meet some of the candidates vying for your vote in different settings. Some in community, out knocking on doors, and here in our 680 CJOB studios. 3 people running. Join us now. Jeff Palmer is here. He is running in Fort Rouge, East Fort Garry. Laura Maisman is here. She is running in Transcona, just announcing and registering today. And Greg McFarlane is here from Old Kildonan.
7: Well, I've been a longtime community activist. I'm currently a school board trustee for the Seven Oaks School Division for the last 3 terms.
3: You're itching to get out of there, aren't
7: you? I'm not itching to get out of there, but I'm itching to do the next step, to do what's best for the community.
3: Have you run before for council?
7: I haven't run for council yet. I was going to run last term 4 years ago, and I paused last minute for child and family reasons, and that was the reason why there was an acclamation. I'm not going to make that mistake this year.
3: You're up against Devi Sharma and others.
7: Yeah. Right now, ever since I announced, the amount of support and the amount of it has been absolutely astounding. The amount of
3: Of course you're going to say that. Yeah. You're not going to say I don't have a hope in hell.
7: No. From what I think we're going to turn the corner on this one. From what I'm hearing, there is a movement of change in the community.
3: What kind of runners do you have? Because you're doing a whole lot of door knocking.
7: I have a nice pair of I call them my campaign Adidas that I'll be wearing.
3: Jeff Palmer, how many pairs of running shoes do you have?
8: I started the campaign on June 30th with a brand new pair of Vessies. They are Canadian owned out of Vancouver and the most comfortable shoes I've ever owned. And I guess kind of like finance ministers getting new shoes for budget day. I got a new pair of sneakers for campaign day.
3: You're taking on Sherry Rollins.
8: That's right.
3: Is this the first time you've run against her?
8: This is the second time. The first time was 8 years ago, 2018. It was a great experience. I was a little bit late into the game, and I finished second. And it was a wonderful experience. I enjoyed knocking on every door. I love having conversations with my neighbors. I like it when we work together. And it didn't work out the way I'd hoped. It was very close. But the next day, I got up and retrieved my lawn signs and saved them for next time.
3: And this is the next time. You have a rather unique campaign vehicle.
9: Explain that for us.
8: I do. I'm hopelessly practical and slightly frugal. So I have salvaged this old 1974 Bowler trailer, and I was throwing all my lawn signs and my campaign literature in there. People were asking me if I was going to get an office, and I thought, why would I do that? I've already got the trailer. So I wrapped it in vinyl. One of my very talented neighbors wrapped it in fuchsia vinyl. It's not my nature to drive around in a fuchsia Bowler trailer with my name plastered all over it.
9: It sticks out.
8: But you do what you got to do. It sticks out. Yeah, yeah.
9: Did you take it here today?
8: Or? I did not bring it today. I left it at home where it's where my neighbors will take care of it.
9: Now, is the neighborhood safe enough that it's not going to get vandalized or stolen?
8: You know, I've been living in Fort Rouge's Fort Garry for over 20 years. I've never had a problem.
9: So crime is not an issue in your area?
8: It is an issue, but in the sense that homelessness and encampments are an issue. And I think what I'm hearing when I'm knocking at the on the doorstep is that enforcement is important, but so is compassion. You know, it's not just about rounding people up, but how do you address the root causes of poverty and social issues? And how do you provide a direction, a path forward for people? Because it's a huge issue, not just in the ward, but in the entire city, in the entire country.
9: Laura Baisman, do you expect Russ Wyatt to be running come election time? He hasn't registered yet, or does that matter? It doesn't matter to me. I think if somebody else registers, that's great. Should he be running or should he bow out because he's facing criminal charges? Honestly, what Russ is facing is a personal issue for him. I'm just focused on what I can do for the community. Okay. What can you do for the community? I bring over 2 decades of experience of working with my neighbors. I have been a volunteer in the community at one of the community centers. We've done a ton of great work in our community, and we've got solid volunteers and community spaces that really, honestly, I believe deserve more attention. You registered just today, so do you have a new pair of shoes? No, but now I'm worried. I better go get a new pair of shoes. Advice? Advice?
8: Bessie's all the way.
9: Yeah. I don't think their shoes will fit me, but we'll get something, Richard. Let's spend a few minutes talking issues. The whole idea of homelessness and encampments, we've seen that in Transcona as well. Is that an issue that you're needing to tackle, not just in that area, but citywide? I think it's an issue citywide, but I agree with Jeff. I think we have to have compassion, and we need to be partnering with the associations or the organizations that understand the challenges that our relatives are facing. We can't just push them out of the downtown because that doesn't solve the issue. For all of you, would you and do you agree with the police crackdown? You like that whole idea of what the police have been doing the last 10 days, Greg?
10: I think a change was necessary and something needed to be done. How they went about it, there could have been a different way. Not so confrontational. We have to be sensitive to the needs of those individuals and in the state that they're in.
9: Jeff?
8: I think it was well-intentioned. I want to believe that it was well-intentioned, but I think that in the absence of directing people towards supports and providing housing for people, that's the basic cause, I would say, of a lot of the challenges. Without having some sort of solution, a direction in place, I'm not sure if it makes any sense.
9: Laura? Yeah, I did hear from a number of businesses in the area. They felt safer and the community felt safer. It's a tough call. Something needs to be done. I'm not sure that that's the right approach, but I understand that it was a test. So we'll see what comes of that. I think infrastructure is really important, Richard, and I can speak specifically about community centers. The community center volunteers are clamoring over each other to get funding for repairs, for basic repairs, and the city is always challenged with one roof failing, one air conditioner failing. How do they pay for all of that? And, you know, after years of no tax increases, of course we don't have the funds to do it. And some of the infrastructure is just below some of the other really important infrastructure. It's run to failure. By the way, we have increased property taxes over the last several years going into road infrastructure. Jeff, how about you?
8: I guess I question a little bit why we're looking at expanding our house instead of taking care, why we're building an addition when we don't take care of the house itself. Mm-hmm. Why are we looking at, you know, a bigger footprint when we need to be fixing our roof, fixing our foundation, addressing the infrastructure that's failing already? I speak with my friends in West Broadway, and they talk about a maintenance revolution. And when there's potholes on every corner, that's a symptom of what's underground, which is in even worse shape. You know, we know that there was a large sewage leak a couple of years ago in the Red River, and things like that need to be addressed. Even Calgary had to ration their fresh water for a number of weeks or months. And Calgary's a newer city than Winnipeg is. We need that investment.
3: Greg, last word's yours.
10: Well, I know north part of the city, infrastructure is a big problem. We need to fix our roads, especially we need the expansion of the Cheapegos Trail. That's the number one thing for our area right now. We have a whole bunch of new houses going in north of the city and not enough roads to handle the traffic that's in place.
3: Greg McFarlane is running for council in Old Kildonan, Laura Maysman in Transcona, Jeff Palmer in Fort Rouge, East Fort Garry. I'm Richard Kluche, reporting on 680 CJOB. This is Newsnight.
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12: 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I'm Derek Taylor, and join us from the tailgate party zone Friday afternoon for the Olympic Builders pregame after Richard Kluche and Live at 5. 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
22: Mainly cloudy tonight, a low of 13, before a sunny day tomorrow, becoming a mix of sun and clouds in the afternoon, a high of 27, then down to a low of 15, clearing in the evening. Thursday, sunny, high of 27. Friday, clearing, and a high of 29.
3: Richard Kluche reporting on 680 CJOB. Western Manitoba continuing to deal with floodwaters. In some cases, water continues to rise on the Assiniboine. In Swan River, let's get the latest from the mayor of that community, Lance Jacobson.
23: We're slowly working on the cleanup efforts and recovery for those flooded homes in the town of Swan River and also in the neighboring municipalities as well.
3: How many people are affected?
23: I don't know exactly the number. I know home-wise, we're talking in the town roughly about 200. And then there's the rural area as well. So several people, a good chunk of our population in the riverbed areas that had their homes either partly flooded or fully flooded, including some areas that also had water backup and sewage backup as well.
1: Any damage so permanent that people are going to have to demolish?
23: I think there might be some. Those assessments will be done, as the focus right now is the cleanup and getting all the product out of spaces that have been wet and pumping water out of basements and areas. But once that is complete, then there'll be assessments made, and you know, I'm sure insurance providers and individuals will see exactly what the damage looks like. But I have heard that there may be some homes that may not be able to recover from this at all.
1: Look up right now. What's the sky like?
23: It's been beautiful. It's been nice. I think it's about 26 degrees here right now. There's a few clouds, but praying for no more rain for maybe till November the 1st.
1: Yeah, I'm wishing you all of that and more. How are you folks doing? Because I haven't been up there for about 18 months, but there is a spirit out there of resiliency that you can handle almost anything. And when it comes at you in a 1-2 punch, it can sometimes put you down on one knee, but you're getting back up. I know it.
23: Yeah, you know what? The community has come out strong of volunteers to help those individuals, do the work that needs to be done. It's not a great job to have to clean up these basements and yards and so on. But, you know, you're right. You know, we went down on one knee and we're slowly getting up, but it's going to take a long time. This whole process is going to take months, maybe even and years. And this is why I was, you know, pushing the province really hard today, and also the federal government to get some help in here. We really need some people to kind of, tag off on some of the people that have been working tirelessly for this week, and you know what, almost a month. We've been flooding here for almost a month, and people are getting tired, and we need that support. And they told me this afternoon through the Minister Samar's office that they're bringing 10 members of Rubicon in tomorrow, but that's the start. We need more help than that. You know, even from our administration, you know, that has been working on our EOC, those people have been going, you know, 13, 14 hours a day, and they're burning out, and we need that support in a desperate, desperate way.
1: And it's not just in your community. Dare I say the new normal, thanks to climate change, whether you like it or not, that's the new normal. You're going to see this happen more often. And municipalities need that help. You need those people in the wings who are willing to step up and help out. You can do it for only so long.
23: Yeah, you're right. And you know what? We're going to learn a little bit from this. There is going to be some debriefing on it. And I had mentioned that to the minister today. And there will be a time for that. But you know what? The province has to get working with the feds and with the municipalities and come up with, you know, to trigger help. And much quicker, not wait 7 days and then all of a sudden send, you know, a few guys and gals to come and help out. And on top of that, Richard, you know, they need to have some better warning systems on our rivers and streams, especially some of our big watersheds, you know, the Swan River watershed. I will speak on behalf of the, you know, the South, the river, the Valley River, the Vermilion and all that. We need some better warning systems so that we know exactly what a surge looks like. You can't just say maybe it might be a meter and it turns out to be 7 or 8 feet. It's pretty hard to plan and to get people motivated and activated to start protecting areas when you really don't know what's coming.
1: When you get the maps out, are they vintage 1950s? Because I found that was what was happening back in 2011 when we were dealing with Hoop and Holler and the problems in Assiniboine back then. They had relief maps from the 1950s.
23: Yeah, I think there's some of the old maps. I think they've been maybe a little bit more updated than that. But a lot of things have changed, you know, with farmland, you know, draining really a lot faster. And the watersheds are, tightening up a little bit. But this was just almost like a perfect storm where you just had a lot of rain in the Swan River Valley where the river runs through into Saskatchewan. And I don't know how the province communicates, you know, with our Saskatchewan folks and into this area, but we need to do a better job and we need to start getting onto this right away.
1: We have drones. We have AI. We need further monitoring systems. I know if we were to apply the technology that we have in the Red River Valley to other watersheds, it would be a whole lot better. But it's a new game when it comes to the new reality with more roads, as you say, but also with different climate change patterns. You really have to redesign a lot of the knowledge out there. And I'm not sure you have that institutional knowledge that you once had.
23: No, I don't think we do. And you know, a lot of things have changed, you know, like you said, over a number of years. And there's new people, you know, some of the old knowledge has gone away, and we have new people that have never experienced anything like it. So there's definitely going to have to be some big thought into how we're going to plan to protect municipalities, because, you know, we're talking here in the Swan River Valley, perhaps even including the parkland, billions of dollars in damages. And I'm talking about homes, and we're talking about infrastructure such as, you know, bridges and gravel roads and all that, like train beds, you know, like there's a lot of damage that needs to be repaired, and it's not going to happen overnight. And like I said, we got to be a little bit more proactive, because you know, this is going to be a huge hit on our federal and provincial governments and municipal governments, the people, when we're talking billions of dollars to do repairs.
1: 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This is Newsnight.
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6: Richard Kluche reporting on 680 CJOB. Flood preparation ongoing in Brandon, Minnedosa. Flood mitigation cleanup still going on in several communities in western Manitoba, dealing with the hail damage, storm damage in Killarney, and as far east as Kenora. And here in Winnipeg, the wait to get damage assessed and fixed.
7: What do you think, Tim?
8: Well, we're going to have to send this one out for PPF.
9: Business is booming at J-Max Collision and Glass. Tim Prokipchuk has been an estimator at the shop for about 3 years. He says he hasn't seen anything like this.
8: This is definitely the most severe storm that we've had in probably the last 10 years. The size of the hail and the severity of damages is something that I personally have not seen before.
9: From cars peppered with dents to shattered windows and sunroofs, the severe weather has caused some severe damage.
8: We had one that was related to the tornado that touched down in South Winnipeg, where the whole vehicle was peppered with shingles, glass was blown out, and the interior was completely destroyed from glass.
9: It's leading to a record-setting year for MPI. In June, there were over 30,000 hail damage claims, 28,000 of those connected to the June 9th storm, shattering a previous record set in 1996. Marnie Blunt, Global News.
6: Authorities in Canada, the United States, and Europe say they have dismantled Indian-linked crime networks tied to drug trafficking, extortion, and the 2023 killing of Sikh leader Hardeep Singh Nijjar. U.S. officials announcing arrests and charges against dozens of suspects alleging the organizations carried out violent crimes across multiple countries. Police say the investigation also uncovered large-scale drug smuggling operations that moved cocaine and methamphetamine across the Canada-U.S. border. Sikh community leaders welcoming the crackdown while warning they believe more investigations into transnational criminal activity are still to come. BC residents forced from their homes near Boston Bar say the growing Brunswick Creek wildfire, raising fears of another disaster like the 2021 destruction of Lytton. The human-caused blaze has expanded to more than 12 square kilometers and remains out of control. Germany's TKMS says negotiations with Canada to build the country's next fleet of submarines could move quickly following its selection as the preferred bidder. The U.S. military has launched new strikes against Iran. The strikes began early Wednesday, hours after three merchant ships were struck in the Strait of Hormuz. Meanwhile, U.S. President Donald Trump insists the United States should control Greenland instead of Denmark, renewing tensions in Europe at the NATO summit. Workers have begun stabilizing a Manhattan high-rise after buckled columns

0: and sagging floors at the site forced evacuation in and around the Midtown construction site. A French court handed down a crucial ruling regarding one of the country's most controversial and popular politicians.
1: A measured success for Marine Le Pen. A French court shortening a ban preventing the anti-immigration politician from again running for public office. But if she does run, she'll be wearing an ankle monitor.
2: I don't think there are any English words strong enough to say how shocking this is.
1: Le Pen co-leads the national rally. She's called for the so-called de-Islamization of fiercely secular France, said the country should leave NATO and work with Russia, supporting Vladimir Putin's occupation of Crimea. And she's run for president three times, coming in second twice. She's leading opinion polls for next year's vote. Centrist Emmanuel Macron, who defeated her twice, cannot run again. Last year, a court convicted her of embezzlement, and it banned her from running for 5 years. On Tuesday, an appeals court upheld that judgment, but shortened the ban. It also sentenced her to 3 years in jail, two of which are suspended. For the third year, she must wear an ankle monitor. This woman says someone with a criminal record should not have the right to run in elections. Le Pen previously promised she wouldn't run if she had to wear a tag, but that she would not let elections be, quote, stolen. Her protege, Jordan Bardella, would run in her stead. But hours after the latest ruling,
3: je suis candidate à l'élection présidentielle.
1: Le Pen said she would appeal again and stand for election. In her own writing, this woman says the ruling is France's deliverance. This man says he worries about a criminal being president. Depending on whether she wins, France's future could be very different. Nathaniel Dove, Global News.
0: The federal government looking to make Manitoba a bigger player in AI, investing some $10 million in six local companies. Global's Catherine Dornian.
4: Richard, AI Minister Evan Solomon was at a Winnipeg Chamber of Commerce event today, saying the money will create more than 170 jobs and encourage AI adoption among other Manitoba businesses.
5: A lot of these companies are using technology in the service, for example, of industrial AI on shop floors. So they're using it in processing. They're using it in machinery.
4: As AI has grown in popularity, so has skepticism around it. Premier Wab Kanew has expressed opposition to a data center proposed in Île-des-Chênes, saying the money and energy could be better spent elsewhere. Solomon acknowledging concerns around energy and water usage, but saying Canada's infrastructure must stay competitive.
5: This is our option, Canada. Manitoba, this is the moment we're in. We either build the infrastructure here or we rent it from someone else.
4: The latest federal government stats show around 12% of Canadian small businesses report using AI. Ottawa wants to grow that number to 60% by 2034. Lauren Remillard from the Winnipeg Chamber of Commerce says there have been far fewer AI-related job losses in Canada than the U.S.
6: The Canadian experience is companies are maybe moving a little bit slower, but doing so more responsibly and recognizing that AI is a tool. It's not meant to replace someone.
4: Remillard stressing the need to build trust and work with the federal government to get safeguards in place. Richard?
0: One of those firms, the Manitoba Construction Sector Council. Carol Paul joins us now on 680 CJOB.
7: We're responsible to address skill gaps and labor shortages for the construction industry. So that's for the road builders, the commercial builders, or the home builders as well.
8: So you've been working on this and this project for quite some time. Tell us about it.
7: Yeah, we started back in 2021 looking at bringing greater awareness on the use of drone technology. We recognized Manitoba was behind other provinces and we're well behind the states. The larger companies are able to use the drone technology, but the small and medium-sized companies have been slow to adapt. So we figured, well, let's get some training going. So we're offering basic and advanced drone training as part of this funding. So that will allow people to be certified with Transport Canada. And then we're going to purchase a drone library so that people can borrow the, rent the drones, try them out before they make that investment to make sure that they're buying the correct drones. We have a group of subject matter experts who are happy to help support and mentor companies who are looking at the advancement. Because right now we're looking at 4% of construction companies are using this technology. So it's time to move this forward.
8: What are they used for in construction? Give us some examples here.
7: For example, drones could be used for surveying. So if you're looking at a road construction, it could be done for initial surveying. It can also be used to monitor the progress on a road building project. Similarly, in commercial buildings, same thing. It can be used to manage construction projects. So the drone, Bird Construction uses it, for example. The drone can be used as a scan to look at an initial project and to assess where their subcontractors are at. Are they doing the right work? Is the work on time? Is it within budget? So using this type of technology, they can easily monitor a project without physically going onto that construction site and looking at each individual installation.
8: And when you're trying to attract new and young and diverse people to the industry, getting some training on something cool like this and innovative brings them in, doesn't it?
7: Oh, for sure. And we're bringing it into the high schools now. Everybody's really excited about it. When you think about trades, think about technology. We've been delivering the courses at the Winnipeg Adult Education Center, and the adults are thrilled. They take the course at 3 p.m., and not one person misses that course because they're excited about learning and excited about the career potential that drones offer.
8: Carol Paul with Manitoba's Construction Sector Council. And Folk Fest 2026 is sold out. It doesn't start till Thursday. This is the first time in the festival's 51-year history, no tickets will be available before the gates open at Birds Hill Provincial Park. Executive Director Valerie Shantz.
9: 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And then it takes about 5,000 more people to run the show between volunteers and performers and vendors. So there's about 20,000 people on site every day. 15,000 of those are paid tickets.
8: Happy Folk Fest. This is Newsnight.
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21: Low of 13 tonight, mainly cloudy, before a high of 27 tomorrow. Sunny, becoming a mix of sun and clouds in the afternoon, clearing in the evening, a low of 15. Thursday, sunny, high of 27. There's a 60% chance of afternoon showers, a low of 17. Then Friday, clearing and a high of 29.
0: Richard Kluche with you on 680 CJOB. Another fatal motorcycle collision. This driver died in a crash southeast Manitoba. RCMP say it happened in Whiteshell Provincial Park, Highway 44 near Provincial 312 on Sunday evening. Mounties say a group of motorcycles going east on the highway, one of them lost control, flipped into the ditch. 56-year-old Steinbach woman who was driving rushed to hospital, died of her injuries. Police continue the investigation. It's the seventh motorcycle fatality reported in Manitoba so far this year. In 2025, there were a total of six deaths tied to motorcycle crashes.
8: Dave Remington is with us, Chief Instructor Motorcycle Safety at Safety Services Manitoba. I wish we were talking to you under better circumstances.
28: Definitely.
8: It's a small community, the motorcycle community. Everybody knows one another. So when someone passes away, word spreads rather quickly, doesn't it?
28: It's quite striking when you see how many people know the person who suffered the incident. When one of our own instructors passed last year due to a motorcycle collision, it was shocking to us how many people knew him.
8: And know that quickly as well.
28: Yes.
8: Today, you know, you get word pretty quickly about who this is. And sometimes I wonder, you know, what funeral I'm going to be going to next. And as you teach this, as you talk to other instructors about this, do you ever find yourself with a student saying, I'm going to try to talk this person out of riding a motorcycle?
28: Well, I think that what we try to do is we try to start everybody at the same point and then see what their gifting is, see how they respond to the tasks that we give them, and see if they're getting it. And in some cases, if they're not and we feel that it's not the best for them, we have a little sidebar conversation with them. But ultimately, we want them to be able to get the skills that they can be safe on the bike. And in many cases, they actually do decide on their own that this isn't for them. But they need more practice, which is another avenue as well.
8: Talk to us about what you folks do on the motorcycle side here, because this is a pretty intensive course, is it not, or courses that you sign up for? Are they mandatory?
28: Yes, they're both mandatory. There's two versions. The one that we try to get, especially new riders, to take is the gearing up course, because it has a classroom component where we get an opportunity to talk to them a little bit more in depth and try to get them under the same mindset as a motorcyclist as opposed to a car driver. If you ask a room of people how many people have had a collision with their car, then you ask them the question how many would have survived that on a motorcycle, all of a sudden they realize the difference in mindset. And so that's the first step. And then getting them to embrace the challenges in the gear and see the differences between the two.
8: Are you always anticipating somebody else is going to make a bad move, because if they do, it could be fatal?
28: Yes. Well, we always say it's the same thing with wearing the equipment. We always say dress for the slide, not the ride, because you're going to make mistakes too, especially as a new rider. And during the course of training, we get bikes that get dropped. We get minor incidences, but we hope that they all happen on the lot and not in traffic. And I think that's part of the learning process too, is that people see what they're, once they get on the bike, they feel how heavy it is. They feel that, oh man, you've got to hold that clutch a long time when you're in traffic and when you're moving along. And so all these things become more apparent once they get to experience the practical end of it.
8: How are the rest of us when it comes to our behavior towards motorcyclists? Because it takes two to tango.
28: Right. I think that I personally don't see car drivers being more aggressive to motorcyclists. They're aggressive to everybody. And just riding down here, I don't come through downtown a lot, but I see the way car drivers treat each other. And we wouldn't treat each other the same way standing in line at Canadian Tire. We just don't treat each other well in traffic, I think, in general. And motorcyclists, we get caught in the middle of it. We're easy to miss. And that's the first thing. I always say to the students, do you get cut off in your car? Okay, well, it's going to get worse as a motorcyclist.
8: Where do you have to drive so you can be seen as a motorcyclist?
28: Ideally, you need to be either ahead of the vehicle, or you need to be in a position where they can see you in their main rearview mirror, or on the driver's side. But usually on the right-hand side, the passenger side of the car, usually it's a lot harder for drivers to see, especially if you're slightly back behind the car in the blind spot.
8: Speed. Talk to us about speed, because these are pretty amazing and fast machines.
28: Well, that's something that especially I've seen since nowadays with the motorcycles. They've gotten lighter and they are more nimble. The unfortunate part of it is they don't stop faster than a car, especially in rainy conditions or gravel conditions. And it's very easy to overspeed your ability. In the area where the latest motorcycle incident happened, that's actually nearby where I grew up. I grew up riding those roads.
8: Mm.
28: And that's why everyone likes to ride those roads, because they're fun, they're twisty, it's nice to lead in the motorcycle. But there's other hazards.
8: I have found that in some of these beautiful places, crumbling infrastructure. And for motorcycles, what's underneath you is so very important.
28: Yes, yes. And especially when you go out to the park areas, they don't have the same highway repairs as you get here in the city. But even here in the city, you've got to watch for potholes.
8: Is there safety in numbers?
28: There can be. But at the same time, you don't want it too large of a group, because it's easy to become a problem with the rest of traffic. Then somebody gets impatient, tries to pass the group. So you have to break up larger groups. You're definitely more visible than a single rider. And the bigger part of it is, too, is that if you do have an incident, having somebody with you, you get help sooner.
8: At Safety Services Manitoba, the motorcycle safety course, how long is that? And talk a little bit about that, because you folks there, I think, by all measures, are making a difference in people's lives and teaching them not only just the basics, but the advanced part of this as well. Talk about that.
28: Well, I'll talk about the gearing up course first and foremost. The gearing up course has a couple of iterations of it, if you will. All of them contain one evening of classroom, which usually is about 3 to 4 hours. And then there's either a version which is 2 full days on the lot, so from 8 in the morning until, say, 4:30, 5 o'clock at night for 2 days. Or there's a version where it is the one evening of classroom and then 4 evenings on the lot. So it's a little bit more spread out, a little bit easier paced. Then we have the next gear, which is intended for people who have ridden before and have the basics. They know kind of how to balance the bike. They've used the bike before, the clutch. Some of these people who come to take this course have ridden motocross and are reasonably good riders. And so it moves along. It's essentially the first half of the gearing up course, but we move at a accelerated pace. And at the same time, we try to, especially if you get a group that all have ridden, we try to give them something more that they haven't seen before, talk a little bit more about what they're going to be facing in traffic.
8: Every once in a while, I wish that we could take a
0: driver on the road who's been out there for 10, 20, 30 years and put them back in the test and see whether or not they would pass or fail. I'd love to do that because I think a lot of us would fail.
28: It's very true.
0: Is that part of the problem right now? Is that we are so used to driving and we are so entrenched in our bad habits that those bad habits turn fatal?
28: There's definitely a component of that. I think that parents who have children who are going through driver's education, if they sit down and look through the book and go through the material with their kids, suddenly they realize how much they don't know. And usually it's what you don't know that gets you. But I think, too, the biggest thing is our attitude. I think that just driving in general has gotten more and more aggressive every year. It just seems to be a tougher game.
0: Good to meet you. Wish it was, again, under better circumstances.
28: Nice come. Thank you.
0: Dave Remington is Chief Instructor, Motorcycle Safety at Safety Services Manitoba, joining us on 680 CJOB. I'm Richard Kluche. Wake up tomorrow morning at 6 with the crew from the start. I'm back Wednesday afternoon at 4. Good night.
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21: From the National Newsroom of the Canadian Press, I'm John Kennedy. An imprisoned gang leader in India has been charged with ordering the hit that killed BC Sikh activist Hardeep Singh Najjar. Lawrence Bishnoi and his alleged lieutenant are charged with ordering Najjar's June 2023 murder outside a Surrey, BC gurdwara. The U.S. Justice Department says a total of 24 suspects around the world have been arrested for a variety of offenses, with three of those suspects arrested in Canada. Prime Minister Mark Carney is touting Canada's multi-billion dollar submarine deal with German defense manufacturer TKMS as he attends the NATO Leaders Summit in Turkey.
16: We made the right decision for Canada. We made the right decision for NATO. We have an opportunity of intense interoperability.
21: Canada plans to buy up to 12 submarines at an estimated purchase cost as high as $24 billion. A public memorial has been laid for a Toronto police officer killed in a brazen outdoor shooting last month. Mayor Soraya Martinez-Ferrada says the city came out in support.
17: Today was a very emotional. I think Montreal's crying and Montreal was present. Montrealers were all across the streets. Police officers, I think it was a moment in silence and dignity and solidarity. And I want to thank Montrealers to show up today.
21: The 34-year-old officer was killed while responding to the shooting that happened in Montreal's downtown area. Two other people died, a civilian bystander and the alleged gunman. The Transportation Safety Board of Canada says it's too early to determine how 49 CN rail cars derailed on Sunday near Montreal. The independent agency confirms no dangerous goods were released from the cars and no one was hurt. Investigators are collecting information and are analyzing data from the locomotive voice and video recorders. The Liberals have shut down debate over a proposed ethics probe into Ottawa's BC condo buyout plan. The Conservatives dubbed the program a bailout plan for Liberal-connected developers who don't want to sell their units at a loss. Prime Minister Mark Carney says the idea came from British Columbia's NDP government and not Ottawa. Meanwhile, the Prime Minister has named one of his top aides and a Conservative MP to the Senate as he makes his first round of appointments to the Red Chamber.
18: The Prime Minister is doing away with the nonpartisan criteria for Senate appointments, a practice brought in under former Prime Minister Justin Trudeau. Now, Carney names his principal secretary, Thomas Pitfield, to the Senate, who is also part of his 2025 campaign team. Conservative MP Richard Mertel is also becoming a senator as he becomes the fifth Conservative MP to leave the opposition benches in the House since last year's election. This includes four floor-crossers to the Liberals. Both incoming senators will represent Quebec. New Brunswick cancer researcher Dr. Ronnie Ouellet and Manitoba chartered professional accountant Gita Tucker round out Carney's first round of Senate appointments. David Baxter, The Canadian Press, Ottawa.
21: This is The Canadian Press. In sports, Switzerland is through to the World Cup quarterfinals after beating Colombia in Vancouver today. The Swiss won 4-3 on penalties after extra time at BC Place ended in a scoreless draw. Switzerland will now face defending champion Argentina, which came from two goals down to beat Egypt 3-2 earlier today. Montreal tennis star Felix Auger-Aliassime battled hard against seven-time champion Novak Djokovic, but came up short in an attempt to appear in his first Wimbledon semifinal. Djokovic earned his record 107th match victory after outlasting Auger-Aliassime in a five-set marathon today. Marina Mabre of Toronto's Tempo has been selected as an all-star reserve for the WNBA All-Star Game, which will be held later this month in Chicago. It's the first all-star selection of her career and the first for the Toronto Tempo franchise. Mabre is averaging 20-plus points per game and a league best of 3.6 three-pointers per game. From the Canadian Press, I'm John Kennedy.
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0: Welcome, welcome, welcome. And I've said before, when you live in a big city like Toronto, there is ample reason to get upset and get frustrated. Big cities have big city problems, but there are also big city opportunities. And yesterday, last night, after the show, after our show here, I walked along the waterfront until I hit some construction. I eventually made my way into the Portlands for an incredible concert. It was an incredible concert at this temporary facility that's been built on what will eventually be this new neighborhood that they're building in the city of Toronto. But for now, it's just an empty parking lot. And they built out an open-air concert area. I think there's five or six different evenings that they have planned there. They had somewhere between 9,500 and 10,000 people in attendance. It was that the backdrop was spectacular. You had the cityscape behind us. And you could see the little mini drones that were going everywhere because they were recording this. The money shot was constantly changing. And Black Coffee, one of the biggest DJs in the world, was spinning, and hit one of his biggest celebrity fans showed up. Drake showed up. I was there.
1: Really?
0: Thanks to my one of my best friends in the world, Glenn, and his wife Kelly, set us up in an incredible location. They've called the place is called Future, and our friend Sean Kane was part of it as well, organizing it. It was amazing. Done at 11 o'clock, and this I'll tell you what I liked. And Amy, nice to see you.
1: Nice to see you.
0: This was the city not getting in its own way. This is like a mini Rogers Stadium. This city has enough people there. Someone would have found a reason to say no to something like this. Mm-hmm. But instead, they took something that wasn't doing anything, and they took this dirt plot of land and turned it into this magical place. It was incredible. And typically, I don't know if the numbers are, but the city does that stuff every now and then.
1: Yeah.
0: And it's nice to see they didn't do it this time. And also, no neighbors around. So there's nobody who can complain that their sleep was altered because of it.
2: Was your sleep altered because of it?
1: I think so.
0: The music was great. My ears were ringing a little bit.
1: Did you feel old is my question? Because now when I go to concerts, no?
0: If you looked at the cross-section of the people there, this crossed demographics, ages, religions. I mean, I saw every ethnicity, every age group. I saw, I was not the oldest person there by a country mile.
1: Wow.
0: And there were young people there. You could tell there were people who were very well-to-do and people who weren't. I saw someone who was on Dragon's Den who was there. And I saw people who were not. This was the Canadian mosaic. It really was.
1: Sounds magical.
0: It was great. No, and so nice that they did this. Like, this didn't exist 10 days ago. And it's in a city like Toronto, you could do something like that. So yeah. I'm glad they did.
2: Did you rock out? Did you get that big bobblehead weaving back and forth?
0: My brother had shot a video of me dancing. Nobody should see that.
1: Wow, no, we need to see that. Absolutely.
2: I actually don't want to see it.
1: Absolutely.
0: Nobody needs to see that. No, baby. But every now and then you got to highlight the good stuff in the city, even if you complain about it.
2: Do you ever do the robot? Oh, yeah. I do that. My daughter gets so embarrassed.
0: Well, I'm embarrassed for her.
1: Yeah, me too.
0: Don't do that.
2: Some solid stuff.
0: Like what I say, you got to know how the world sees you.
2: You got to know when to fold them.
0: Yeah, you got to know yourself. You play to your strengths, man. So don't do
2: those,
0: that.
2: Those are strengths. Huge strengths. Yeah. Amy, don't look at me like that. You know it's true.
0: Oh yeah, but that, like, and all of a sudden when the lights, you, at one point all
1: did
0: the,
1: they drop the beat?
2: Yeah. Oh my
0: if
2: god!
0: If you do stuff like that at concerts, then yes, that you're going to be.
2: Did you drop the beat?
0: Yeah. It's okay. don't do that either. My God, who am I working with here? Who am I working with?
2: solid one, Amy.
0: Yeah.
2: Good job.
0: Yeah, but you leaned into that. Did they? And you did this.
1: Well,
0: did
1: I mean, I would love to see that you in that moment where they dropped the whatever.
0: Yeah.
2: Yeah, but that would include seeing him dancing.
1: I know that's what I want.
0: But it's very cool to see Drake show up. He was very because these two have known each other for a very long time. Black Coffee's from South Africa.
1: Oh.
0: And he was in a car accident, I believe, when he was a kid, and he lost the use of one of his arms. And despite that, he's one of the best DJs in the world.
1: Wow.
0: Yeah. And I think
2: I was gonna ask if he liked black coffee, if he liked it half and half. And now that you say he lost one of his arms, that would be really inappropriate.
0: Well, it's inappropriate because it's a terrible joke.
2: I didn't know that.
0: Yeah, but that was awful. But awful. My God, I have to start vetting your jokes before that. I don't think our audience deserves a higher caliber from you.
1: That's true.
0: Yeah, I'm going to start vetting this stuff.
2: I'm just warming up this week. Just warming up.
0: You're just warming up. Listen, it was, like I said, it was fantastic. But before, we want to talk about what's going on with the FIFA. Happy FIFA, everybody, by the way. Happy FIFA.
1: Happy FIFA.
2: Happy FIFA.
0: Happy FIFA.
3: Happy FIFA.
1: It's over, isn't it? Over?
2: No,
0: it's not over.
2: No, it's over for Toronto.
0: Yeah, but there's somewhat. There's some great stuff, and we'll always talk about the great stuff, but sometimes the people come in and ruin good stuff, right? Like, this is why we can't have good things. So Mbappe, Kylian Mbappe was they were playing Paraguay, and I guess things got heated. Paraguay, from what I understand from Drolet over here, they cannot match France toe-to-toe. They cannot match them for talent. So they decided to thug out, right? And they decided they were going to make this a messy, messy match.
2: It was ugly.
0: They were hoping
2: football.
0: To draw fouls and all that stuff. And at the end of the match, the goalie for Paraguay, who had the ball, was trying to shake hands with Kylian Mbappe, who had just been mauled over the course of the match. And Kylian was not going to suffer that guy and didn't want to shake his hand. And so the guy threw the ball into his back. Because, you know,
2: Kylian Mbappe didn't even flinch.
0: Yeah, so a thug's got a thug. But a Paraguayan senator named Celeste Amarilla called Kylian Mbappe. And these are not my words.
2: Oh, my. I couldn't believe this.
0: Called him a colonized Cameroonian desperately trying to pass himself off as French.
1: What?
0: Which that kind of reminds me of the French racism back in the Yannick Noah days.
2: When he would
0: lose, they'd call him Algerian, and when he'd win, they'd call him French. Okay, so she described him as a quote brute who had not learned to write, adding that quote instead of his mother's milk, he suckled coconuts.
1: Oh my God!
0: And the most educated beings he'd ever heard were chimpanzees.
2: Like, I'm going to go on a limb.
1: Woman?
2: I'm going to go on a limb and say that's a little racist.
0: That's
1: a little.
0: It's like I don't know that I could get AI to write something more racist. Like,
2: I don't think AI would.
0: No, yeah. Well, they
2: would say, not doing that.
0: And we've called the FBI. Here was Mbappe's response, by the way. He said she was a, quote, despicable woman who was, quote, unworthy of serving in Paraguay's Congress.
2: And you see, he said it a little bit longer, but that's the key element.
0: Okay. So her response, because she's got to go back.
2: Oh my God.
0: Quote, my posts were written in the heat of the moment. Oh, well, that explains the deep-rooted racism. My mixed race blood, the beautiful blend of indigenous and Spanish heritage that runs through my veins, was boiling. I realized I was repeating the very bad behavior that I despised. So I deleted the post. I understand that it upset you because it was humiliating. And now, so that's
2: this
0: her,
2: is the turn.
0: That's her apology. But here's the mic drop. Here's the beat drop.
1: Yeah.
0: Now I expect you to do the same, speaking to Mbappe. Withdraw your remarks and apologize to me. I will not tolerate your aggression. You have no idea who I am, and you have no right to say that I am a despicable woman unworthy of the office I hold. This is gender-based violence, plain and simple. It is political violence against a woman who reached her positions with the votes of her people. Retract your comments, retract your remarks, honor your French citizenship, and apologize to me. Otherwise, I may begin legal proceedings on the grounds of gender-based violence. And then she doubled down this morning. She said, I come from a generation where calling someone a, quote, little black shiz was the most usual thing. This woman, she's unhinged. She's a racist. She's a gaslighter. She's, I don't know whether she's far right or far left. I think she's so far, it doesn't matter. She's meeting right in that nexus of crazy.
1: Wow. Yeah,
2: You know what? That crazy, you almost have to respect how she doubled down on just the worst things you could say, the craziest things. And she just went, you know what? I'm going to go even crazier.
0: Yeah.
2: And you know,
1: she deleted her first post.
0: Well, let me just say, like, I don't know what generation she comes from, but if she comes from my generation, I didn't know anybody who called anybody a little black shiz. It was not a usual thing.
2: It was worse words.
0: Wow. Anyway, but I love that. You know, he kept He kept his cool. Mbappe kept his cool. And you called her a despicable woman, unworthy of the office she holds. Lady, you're proving him right with every word that you post. Like, when you're in a hole, stop digging. All right, we're going to take a break. And when we come back, Germany is looking to ban something that I do, you do, we all do. And is this the right move for corporate Canada? That's coming up next.
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5: 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It's on my radar.
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7: 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And there was some, it was a little ominous.
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5: Oh, gosh.
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28: Waking up on a sunny Wednesday, high of 27 today, becoming a mix of sun and clouds in the afternoon, clearing late, low of 15. Tomorrow, sunny, high of 27. There's a 60% chance of afternoon showers, cloudy, and a low of 17. Friday, clear and a high of 29. Saturday, a mix of sun and clouds and a high of 33.
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0: Well, as we are all trying to get used to a post-pandemic world and try to get back to some sense of what normal looks like, there's been a push to get people back in the offices. You know, there's been a lot of pushback here in Canada from the three-day work week or the two-day work week or the bringing everyone back 5 days a week. There's a lot of reasons why that's a good idea, and it will come with some trade-offs for sure. Germany had their own particular protocol during the pandemic, and in an effort to get people to recognize that in their mind, the good work happens at the office, workers can call in sick by telephone, but would require medical certificates proving that they're sick from day one. And
1: can you see that working?
0: Well, I don't know that that could work in Canada, and I'll, simply because we've got over a million Canadians don't have a family doctor, so can't get a doctor's note, so you'd have to go to Emerge. We know that the
1: people who do have doctors, it's very hard to get a same-day appointment.
0: Yep.
1: Very
0: so I just don't know how that would work here, but I do appreciate the pressure being put on people to recognize that, you know, productivity matters and being at the office matters. And, you know, we've seen Canadian productivity fall off the shelf since something happened in 2015. I can't put my finger on it despite my best efforts. I do not know how to explain how in 2015, Canada just started becoming far less productive.
1: I'm just really bad with recent history.
0: Yeah, I don't know.
1: It's
0: anyway,
1: like it's a hard thing.
0: If you have any ideas as to what happened in 2015 that led Canada to, yeah, like it's like we lost a decade. I don't know. So anyway, we want to hear from you and let us know. Do you think a harder line when people call in sick? Do you think that would work here? And if so, how would we make it work? Or do you think this is a solution in search of a problem? 416-870-6400 or 1-888-225-TALK. Look, you know that for me, I can't really take a sick day. I mean, I can't work from home on a sick day. I mean, maybe I could if I sounded okay, but if I was,
1: I think you took a sick day when I think your voice was gone.
0: But I can't do that. Then I don't need a doctor's note for that. You just hear me on the phone. And because you could hear it going for the days prior. And then the next day I woke up and I couldn't speak at all.
1: Yeah, but remember when I was super sick and I was working from home and I lost my voice, how much fun you made? How much you were just like ribbon? It was terrible and painful.
0: But that's because you got shingles.
1: And that wasn't that time. It was the other time that I was sick.
0: I'm sure it was shingles related. And so, I can't put myself in those shoes because for me, it's binary. I can either work or I can't. And most, I would say, I think I've probably taken 2 days off for, to not work. I've taken days off to do other work, for, hosting gigs and Q&As and that sort of thing. But by and large, if I can work, I work. There is, you know, these people who feel entitled to their sick days. That's the thing that gets me, that there are sick days built into collective bargaining agreements, and people are going to take them whether they were sick or not. In my humble opinion, that's not why you have them. That's not why you have them. And saying you're entitled to them, you're going to take them or you're going to get paid for them. I disagree with that as a concept. Yeah, those are not vacation days. You negotiated those. And anything else, it feels to me, taking advantage of the system. Let's welcome Frank to the conversation. Frank, you're the first call on a Tuesday.
2: Hey, Ben, how are you?
0: Good, thanks.
2: So, two stories. I used to work in the private sector.
0: Mm-hmm.
2: And when I worked in the private sector, if I called in legitimately sick, I would still get calls from my bosses asking questions about projects that I was working on, even though I have no access to the computers. They would still ask. That was their way to verify whether or not I was in the office or I was really sick or not.
0: Yeah.
2: Right?
0: Yeah.
2: Well, now I work the public sector.
0: Yeah. And how does that work?
2: The way it works in the public sector, if I'm sick more than 3 days, on that third day, I am required to bring a note from my doctor.
0: Okay.
2: As to why I was sick. So if I've gone longer than that, say I had surgery, then I'm on short-term disability while I'm recovering.
0: Sure. Yeah,
2: but that's for a lot of government offices, at least the one that I'm in, and I've heard from others. That's the standard.
0: And that on a third day, you're sick on one day, and you're like, oh god, it's going into a second day. If by the end of the second day you're not feeling well, then you should be planning to, figure out how to get to a walk-in clinic or something and have a doctor sign a note for you so that by the midday on the third day, you can let them know. Yeah, no, I'm sick. I'm really sick here. That works for me, recognizing sort of the pain points in our healthcare system, Frank.
2: I agree. And going to a walk-in clinic, yeah, he doesn't know your history. And, you know, they're just there arbitrarily signing a prescription notes. But the worst part is they're charging you for these letters. So if you're legitimately sick, you're going to your doctor's still going to charge you for the letter itself.
0: Yeah.
2: So they can't, you know, you can't take, they can't, they won't, your company won't take your word for it. You know, you're out of pocket, whatever the doctor charges, $75 in that letter. But yeah, walk-in clinics, same thing. Yeah. A lot of people go to that walk-in clinic. I got to get a doctor's note. You don't know your history, and you know they're hot. So I see it could work, but sometimes I think it's taken too far.
0: Yeah, I agree. Hey, thank you very much, Frank. I appreciate it. We got time for Ryan. Ryan, thanks so much for calling the Ben Mulrooney Show.
4: Hey, man, that was one of my biggest complaints. There was like just the exorbitant cost, you know, to get a sick note. Now if that gets fronted to the patient, then it might do justice to help try to keep those who are being dishonest from actually going and trying to get away with getting a fake sick note.
0: But yeah, and you know, I think you make a good point. I think you make a good point that, you know, again, if you make it, if the system, it's not necessarily about this, it's about creating a system of responsibility where if you are going to be somebody who takes a day off because you've got a little tickle in your throat, well, you might think twice if all of a sudden you're going to be out of pocket or if you're going to have to jump through some hoops. That could be why they want to be this onerous. I mean, maybe the idea that the Germans are putting forth is the beginning of the conversation, not where it's ultimately going to end up. But if they establish it, this is where we're willing to go, banning it completely. Well, then anything is better than the system that you have. So starting with a strong position like that could be the reason. Hey, thank you for the call. We got time for John in Calgary. John, welcome.
5: Hey, Ben, I love listening to your show.
0: Thank you.
5: I just wanted to point out there, I don't take many sick days for myself, but I take a fair amount of sick days for both my kids.
0: Yeah.
5: As I'm the one that works in the city and my wife works a little bit out of the city, so it's just easier, you know, for me to have to take those days. If the kids can't stay in school, one of us has got to go home.
0: Right.
5: And then, of course, I get sick afterwards and I got to work through it.
0: Yeah, that's our lot in life as parents, huh?
5: Yeah, you bet. I mean, good thing I work in a car, so I'm not getting anyone else sick.
0: Yeah. And do you have to prove that you're sick? Or like, how does it work if you take a sick day for your kids?
5: My boss is fairly understanding, which is great. I think if I pushed it to 3 days, they're going to want some kind of notification.
0: Yeah.
5: But, you know, I usually get a day or two grace period kind of deal. And most of the people in our company are parents. So there's kind of a trend, you know, fall and spring where a lot of us are taking a day or two.
0: I feel you, John. How's everybody in your family right now? Everybody healthy?
5: Oh, everyone's perfect. It's summer vacation now. Yeah. You can't get sick now.
0: No, of course not. It's only when you got stuff to do. Hey, John, thanks so much for the call. I appreciate it.
5: You bet, boss.
0: All right. Thanks to everybody for calling in. Yeah, something tells me this is the beginning of the posturing in Germany first. They'll probably end up putting some water in their wine. When we come back, we're joined by Carmi Levy. I had a great conversation yesterday with a professor about PlayStation going exclusively digital. We're continuing that conversation with Carmi Levy, talking about that and a raft of other tech stories next on The Ben Mulrooney Show.
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0: where conversation still matters. The Ben Mulrooney Show.
1: Well, there are fans of the PlayStation that are up in arms. They feel betrayed by Sony because Sony announced that PlayStation games on disc in 2028 that'll be it. They're killing them. They're going to offer digital downloads only. That's how you are going to buy games. You're going to go to their store, or you're going to have a QR code. It's going to take you to a place where you can download the game, and that's how you play it. No more waiting in line at stores. No more holding on to games, trading them with your friends, trading them in when you're done with them. None of that. You no longer own these. You are a licensee. And to talk about that, as well as some bad news coming out of Microsoft as well, and so many other stories, we're joined by our good friend, tech journalist Carmi Levy. Carmi, welcome. Happy Tuesday.
2: Happy Tuesday, Ben. So good to be with you.
1: Yeah, so I had a long conversation about the PlayStation pivot yesterday, and it's a far cry from the way you and I enjoyed games. Everything's going digital, and the investment that these people place in these games, it's no small sum. And so they want to make sure that they can squeeze every dollar out of it. So I understand the business case, but the nostalgia is the thing that makes me sad.
2: Yeah, oh, absolutely. I mean, you know, this notion of buying games, you know, saving up for them, buying them, bringing them home, putting them on a shelf, taking them out deliberately, putting them in the machine, loading them up. I mean, that is increasingly a thing of the past. When Sony introduced the PlayStation 5 a few years ago, a lot of people raised their eyebrows because one of the options, the hardware options, was a diskless version.
1: Yeah.
2: And we should have known then, and that was a bit of a foreshadowing, that eventually discs wouldn't even be an option. And that's kind of where we're at now. Look, it happened to movies, it's happened to music, and now it's happening to video games as well. And I think that the thing that bothers me the most is that loss of control for consumers.
1: Yeah.
2: Is that you used to be able to buy a game, you pay for it once, and then you owned it in perpetuity. You could play it for as long as you had a machine that worked.
1: Yeah.
2: Whereas today, you're not buying the game. You're buying, as you said in the intro, you're buying a license, but that is not perpetual. And the company can change the rules of engagement at any given point in time.
1: Yeah.
2: And make your game go dark.
1: If you want to play it, you got to play it on their latest PlayStation 25.
2: That's right. And so you're stuck paying subscription fees. So you got to keep paying it. And if you stop paying it, it goes dark, or you have to keep migrating to newer hardware as they deprecate or sunset or essentially kill older hardware because they don't want to support it anymore. So this notion of you owning anything, it is no more. So gaming is a lot more expensive. It's a lot less of an experience. And if you want to save a few bucks because you want to go buy some used games somewhere, which, let's face it, I did as a kid, my kids did it as kids, that's no longer going to be an option after January 2028 as well. And so we're slowly losing that battle, and companies like Sony, they're getting a lot more power in the process.
1: But, you know, like there's a big part of me that remembers that I had an entire collection of music on tapes, and then the tapes gave way to CDs. And then the CDs gave way to MP3s, and then the MP3s.

0: MP3s gave way to streaming. So I had to, the amount of times I had to watch my, the technology that I was told was the only one I could use become obsolete in my lifetime for my music. I mean, I bought the same music five different times on five different formats. So I'm, there's a part of me that doesn't, it's like, hey, this is just how it works. But what's something like this going to do to a game, a company like GameStop that has a big chunk of their business is reselling old games or just holding games by being the middleman?
1: Yeah, they either find another business to do business in, or they're done. Because the very raison d'être of a GameStop is increasingly not selling new games, because that's an ever smaller component of the business. But it is buying and selling old equipment and games. It's providing support to gamers. It's creating that sense of community. And unfortunately, if physical games are no longer a thing, that's one less reason for that dwindling population of gamers who still care about physicality to actually go to the store. I don't remember the last time I went into the GameStop near my house. And increasingly, I think most gamers, they're saying the same thing. Just pay their monthly fees for their network access and be done with it. And to me, that's just kind of sad.
0: But Carmi, what could this open up the possibility of a new entrant into the console wars who, I don't know, leverages AI to build out a game at a lower cost that would have otherwise, 10 years ago, cost 10 times as much?
1: Yeah,
0: they could be that we're going to give you the world's best games, like we're in our little ecosystem. They're going to be niche games, but they're going to be our games. And sure, we'll allow you to play against your friends. We'll have a network sort of situation. But everything, you are going to be able to play these games forever. They will be physical games. It seems to me like with AI, because one of the issues is the cost of production of these games. They take 10 years sometimes to develop them. I mean, we've been waiting for the next Grand Theft Auto for years, and they've been working on it with massive teams forever. You could leverage AI and turn those teams into small groups and cut down the cost and cut down the time of production. And you could actually make a pretty good business at it if there was interest in it.
1: Sure. I mean, there's a company called Valve that released something called the Steam Deck. And so the Steam platform was sort of an online platform that was supposed to be an alternative to Sony and Microsoft. And it was supposed to be lower cost, better games, more sort of digital, more online, not so much the big franchises, but, a greater diversity of offerings, because they weren't taking, 10 years to develop and, budgets approaching that of a feature film. But what ended up happening when they finally got the console to market, because of the chip wars, because the chip shortages, it was so expensive that it's no longer the cheaper alternative. Wow. In fact, it's a lot more expensive than a PS5 or an Xbox. So we're still waiting for that option. The worry about what Sony is doing here is that they're going to focus increasingly on big franchise titles. So smaller titles from independent studios that are, fresh new ideas and games, those are no longer going to have as much oxygen. It'll be harder for them to find an audience, which means, innovation is not such a thing, but keeping, having sort of safe options, version 6 of the game that you've been playing for God knows how many years, that's where gaming is going. And that's another area where I think we're all going to lose if we're interested in having the most interesting and fun games to play. Not fun, but certainly popular.
0: And then you've got, this should be an opportunity for Microsoft. If Sony is going to be the bad guy this week, then Microsoft could be the hero. But sadly, we find out Microsoft is cutting 4,800 jobs and shrinking Xbox. This Xbox team, they're calling it the most significant restructure in the history of Xbox. What's going on there?
1: Yeah, so 4,800 jobs gone from Microsoft, which compared to their overall workforce, it's only 2.1% of its workforce, but it is also the third major layoff in the last 3 years that the company has reported.
0: But that company is massively profitable.
1: They are, but in tech, as we know, it doesn't matter that you're profitable if you're not making enough for it to satisfy your investors, if you're not growing fast enough, if you're not keeping up in emerging areas like AI, which Microsoft is fighting to do, then you will be punished. And so Microsoft is getting ahead of the game. And the truth of the matter is of all of Microsoft's different, very diverse business units, the Xbox unit has been the biggest drag for the last 2-3 years. Right. It simply has not kept pace. And so 1,600 jobs gone now, another 1,600 gone in that unit by this time next year, 4,800 total. And they're basically saying that they're trying to build a bigger future for Xbox, not a smaller one, by getting rid of all these people. I don't quite see how that happens. But, you know, Microsoft has essentially said the way we ran Xbox up until now, we were buying up smaller studios, incorporating them into our business, putting more offerings online. That didn't work, and our revenues certainly show that Xbox is barely growing compared to the rest of the company that is, and something had to give. So on the one hand, you have, you know, Sony's PS5 now going discless, no physical media, and a very uncertain future for Microsoft. Suddenly, it isn't clear what sort of the future of the gaming industry looks like, because the two biggest players are in significant trouble, and it looks like the kind of games that we used to play on these platforms, over the next few years, we're not going to be playing them at all.
0: I miss the days of Nintendo and Sega and the Game Boy and TurboGrafx. Yeah. Anyway, when we come back, we're going to be talking about this, a story. You knew it was going to happen, an AI actor in a movie. It's coming, but it's how what this movie is about that makes me think these guys could be on to something. That's coming up next.
2: There are many ways to start your day, but only one that really gets you thinking.
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13: Sunny skies today, high of 27, becoming a mix of sun and clouds in the afternoon, clearing in the evening, a low overnight of 15. Tomorrow, sunny, high of 27, then cloudy with a 60% chance of showers and a low of 17. Friday, clear and a high of 29. Saturday, a mix of sun and clouds and hot, high of 33.
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0: Welcome back to the Ben Mulrooney Show, and welcome back to Carmi Levy. Carmi, some people have heard of Tilly Norwood, and some have not. And for those who don't know, Tilly Norwood was revealed, discovered, if you will, a few months ago, maybe about a year ago, as an ingenue AI actor. She presents as a very, very pretty young actor. The headshots and the photographs present very well. And there was this narrative that the group that kind of owned Tilly Norwood was going to start putting her into projects. And so the axe was hanging, but it was not falling. Well, it has fallen. And they've announced that Tilly Norwood is going to lead a new movie called Misaligned. And it's a comedy drama. Now, a lot of people immediately, Carmi, get their back up and they think, well, this is the end of filmmaking. But to me, it's what the movie is about that makes this so interesting.
1: The fact that she is an AI creation, they're building the story around that. So
0: yeah.
1: The character that she plays lives in what's called the Tillyverse. It's a surreal digital world somewhere up in the cloud. And Tilly is, she's an AI being. She doesn't really have a body. She has no experience. She has no childhood. That's sort of the basis of it. And the entire story revolves around the fact that she's trying to become more real, more connected, more human. And so, and again, like, you know, it's still early. We haven't seen anything. They're just starting to pull the production together. But, you know, at the very least, they're not pretending to be something else. This is not, they're not trying to pass off an AI avatar as a human actor. They're also using actual, they say AI is not creating this film. They're not typing a prompt and creating footage. They have directors and producers and other actors and their sets, and they're going to be shooting it using cameras and writers who are writing scripts and all that. They're just, the main character is an AI creation. And it's sort of one of those things where, you know what, AI is new. Mm-hmm. Everyone's throwing all these things at the wall. Maybe it'll be great. Maybe it won't be. Maybe it'll be the most terrible movie on the planet Earth. However, it's just like when Toy Story first came out in 1995, no one really knew what to make of all this computer-generated imagery stuff, and that turned out pretty okay because they were upfront about it. Well, maybe we should at least sort of pause our rage before, you know, actually seeing this movie when it eventually comes out, and then we can make the decision. That's kind of where I'm at now.
0: Yeah.
1: I'm looking forward to seeing this, just out of curiosity, and I'll reserve judgment until that, and we'll see. Maybe it won't be all that great, but you know what? We'll never know unless someone takes that first step.
0: See, I agree with everything that you've said, except the point of contention is when you said they're not trying to pass her off as a real actor. I agree with you. They're not trying to pass her off as a real actor. And that's why what they've done is so genius, that because they've created this pretense, this Tillyverse, and that she's an AI who wants to be human. They can use the narrative of sort of progressives who say only gay people should be playing gay roles, only trans actors should be playing trans characters. No, there should be no race switching. You know, if the character is written Asian, it should be played by an Asian, right? This plays into that story, and the question is, I don't think that their goal is to ever have an AI actor pass as a human actor, because that's taking a job away from a human actor. I think what they're trying to do is open up sort of this intellectual and emotional space for people who don't ever want to see an AI actor, but they've created some, they're allowing for the creation of space where people say, you know what? That's all right. They've they got me here. She's got the quote unquote lived experience to play an AI. I'll go see it. And once they see it, I think the hope is to, for them to say, oh, you know, I went on an emotional journey in this film and there's not that much to be afraid of here. That yes, it was an AI actor, but I didn't necessarily feel that with every passing second. And I think that's what their goal is. I think their goal is to disarm people so that when they go see it, they'll have a good time and come out and say, oh, it's okay. There's nothing to be afraid of here. And I do believe that their intention is to have a new industry where these films can be populated by AI actors.
1: Right on. I completely agree. And also, like, you know, as we're sort of talking about this, I realize this is art. And you know, whether we agree or not doesn't matter, but it falls within the context of art. And isn't that what art is supposed to do? It's supposed to push our buttons. It's supposed to incite debate over what is and is not appropriate, what is inside the lines versus outside the lines. You know, we stand in front of paintings at museums and debate for hours about how we feel. Well, that's what this is doing here. It's polarizing. It's getting people on either side of the issue to argue with each other, but I think that's mission accomplished as far as an artist is concerned. You've got this new tool available to you, and you're going to use it in ways that have never been leveraged before, and you're going to see what happens, and you know, it might succeed, it might not, but that's kind of what art does. We've been putting new tools in the hands of artists for centuries as technology has evolved, and I don't think AI is any different. And the fact that it's only one component of an overall production that still uses conventional methods of production, I think that gives us hope for the future that, you know, actors and directors and writers and producers aren't going to be kicked out of jobs in the entertainment industry, but they are going to have cool new ways to tell stories. Yeah. And maybe that's something that we should all be rallying around.
0: All right, we're going to end this conversation talking about data centers, the sexy conversation of data centers. And I don't know why this surprised me, Carmi, the fact that there's in Wyoming, the Board of Public Utilities in the city of Cheyenne has halted all industrial wastewater from a Meta data center, their cooling centers, systems rather, after discovering a rare metal-resistant bacterium in the city's reclaimed water. So Meta has a massive data center there, and I guess the water that was being pumped in that got pumped out wasn't purified. Here's my question: why is anybody building a data center inside the city limits of a city? These things should be out in remote areas.
1: Yeah, they should be. And ideally, they would be very far away from where people live and work. But unfortunately, you know, there's no, you know, this is new technology. And in many cases, the zoning laws that would apply don't recognize the fact that this is a data center. And so a lot of cities are kind of looking at the tax revenue, looking at the dollar figures that companies like Meta and Google and OpenAI and Microsoft are kind of waving around. And they're saying, ooh, you know, this will add to our tax base. Let's say yes to it. And so there are no rules. It is the Wild West. And so in many cases, they are being built uncomfortably close to residential areas. And as we know, data centers don't make for great neighbors. They consume huge amounts of power. So, you know, there's a much greater potential for brownouts and blackouts and electricity price hikes that, you know, residents sort of, you know, all of a sudden their electric bills are going up because there's a shortage. It's high demand. It's not their fault, but they're paying the price.
0: Yeah.
1: Same thing with water. These things, places consume so much water to cool the computers that are running hot inside of them that often leaves less water available for surrounding communities. Or in cases like this, it actually pollutes the water when it's released back into the environment. And so they're awful, awful neighbors. And unfortunately, you know, a place like Cheyenne, Wyoming, they decided, sure, we're going to have one in, but we're not really going to do our homework to understand what that really means and how that's going to inconvenience everyone who lives here. We're seeing that happen in cities across Canada, community after community, including Hamilton, that are standing up and saying, you know what? No, we don't want them here for exactly these reasons.
0: All the more reason, though, for more remote communities to step up and say, hey, we'll take your data center. We've got tons of ghost towns in sort of northern Ontario, northern Manitoba, northern Saskatchewan, northern British Columbia, northern Alberta that are on the grid. And they have infrastructure that definitely needs updating, but they got roads that lead in, they got stores, they got schools, they've got everything that you need, and you can plug into the electrical grid. that you have all the water you need, and if there's any contamination, it's going to have minimal impact on the people, and you could clean it up before it gets to a populated area. So this could be a really good advertisement for those rural communities. My friend, a great conversation. Thank you very much.
1: Appreciate being with you. Thanks so much, Ben.
0: All right. And remember, you can find us on YouTube, and we upload full interviews and content all the time. And thank you so much for joining us, Edmonton. We will see you tomorrow. When we come back, what are we doing next? Oh, yeah, more of the show on the way back.
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3: From the National Newsroom of the Canadian Press, I'm John Kennedy. An imprisoned gang leader in India has been charged with ordering the hit that killed BC Sikh activist Hardeep Singh Najjar. Lawrence Bishnoi and his alleged lieutenant are charged with ordering Najjar's June 2023 murder outside a Surrey, BC Gurdwara. The U.S. Justice Department says a total of 24 suspects around the world have been arrested for a variety of offenses, with three of those suspects arrested in Canada. Prime Minister Mark Carney is touting Canada's multi-billion dollar submarine deal with German defense manufacturer TKMS as he attends the NATO Leaders Summit in Turkey.
4: We made the right decision for Canada. We made the right decision for NATO. We have an opportunity of intense interoperability.
3: Canada plans to buy up to 12 submarines at an estimated purchase cost as high as $24 billion. A public memorial has been laid for a Toronto police officer killed in a brazen outdoor shooting last month. Mayor Soraya Martinez-Ferrada says the city came out in support.
6: Today was a very emotional. I think Montreal's crying and Montreal was present. Montrealers were all across the streets, police officers. I think it was a moment in silence, in dignity, in solidarity. And I want to thank Montrealers to show up today.
3: The 34-year-old officer was killed while responding to the shooting that happened in Montreal's downtown area. Two other people died, a civilian bystander and the alleged gunman. The Transportation Safety Board of Canada says it's too early to determine how 49 CN rail cars derailed on Sunday near Montreal. The independent agency confirms no dangerous goods were released from the cars and no one was hurt. Investigators are collecting information and are analyzing data from the locomotive voice and video recorders. The Liberals have shut down debate over a proposed ethics probe into Ottawa's BC condo buyout plan. The Conservatives dubbed the program a bailout plan for Liberal-connected developers who don't want to sell their units at a loss. Prime Minister Mark Carney says the idea came from British Columbia's NDP government and not Ottawa. Meanwhile, the Prime Minister has named one of his top aides and a Conservative MP to the Senate as he makes his first round of appointments to the Red Chamber.
7: The Prime Minister is doing away with the nonpartisan criteria for Senate appointments, a practice brought in under former Prime Minister Justin Trudeau. Now, Carney names his principal secretary, Thomas Pitfield, to the Senate, who is also part of his 2025 campaign team. Conservative MP Richard Mertel is also becoming a senator as he becomes the fifth Conservative MP to leave the opposition benches in the House since last year's election. This includes four floor crossers to the Liberals. Both incoming senators will represent Quebec. New Brunswick cancer researcher Dr. Ronnie Ouellet and Manitoba chartered professional accountant Gita Tucker round out Carney's first round of Senate appointments. David Baxter, The Canadian Press, Ottawa.
3: This is The Canadian Press. In sports, Switzerland is through to the World Cup quarterfinals after beating Colombia in Vancouver today. The Swiss won 4-3 on penalties after extra time at BC Place ended in a scoreless draw. Switzerland will now face defending champion Argentina, which came from two goals down to beat Egypt 3-2 earlier today. Montreal tennis star Felix Auger-Aliassime battled hard against seven-time champion Novak Djokovic, but came up short in an attempt to appear in his first Wimbledon semifinal. Djokovic earned his record 107th match victory after outlasting Auger-Aliassime in a five-set marathon today. Marina Mabre of Toronto's Tempo has been selected as an all-star reserve for the WNBA All-Star Game, which will be held later this month in Chicago. It's the first all-star selection of her career and the first for the Toronto Tempo franchise. Mabre is averaging 20-plus points per game and a league best of 3.6 three-pointers per game. From the Canadian Press, I'm John Kennedy. This is the

0: there is a lot of talk about what to do in big cities with former office buildings that nobody has returned to the office for. How do you get a what do you do with those buildings besides tearing them down? How do you make them valuable again? Well, if the situation warrants it, and if it's possible, a lot of cities are looking at office to residential conversions. Right by my place in Toronto, there's an old insurance building that was apparently turned into beautiful condos a few years, 10 years ago. Every time I walk by, I marvel at that the beauty of that building, and I'm so glad they found another purpose for it. In New York City, there was an old Pfizer building, and it was built, the project is billed as New York's largest office to residential conversion with more than 1,600 apartments. And that was that's a net positive, right? As cities like Manhattan, New York, they need more apartments. They need to be able to house people. So great idea, right? Well, they've stopped construction on it because it has become unstable after buckled columns and sagging floors prompted the fears that this thing was going to collapse. So everyone was evacuated, street closures right near Grand Central Terminal. And officials have said, okay, there are no injuries, but they're using drones to go in and get a good look at what exactly is going on. They are developing a plan to stabilize it with emergency beams and columns, but it's just a plan for a plan. So we are definitely going to be monitoring this situation, and we're going to ask the question: could something like that happen here? I don't know enough about this, Intrepid, but if there's one knock on North America, it's that we have been lackadaisical in our our upkeep of our infrastructure.
1: And what's sad is that whenever we have some sort of tragedy, we reinforce the rules, the laws. If we have an earthquake, then all of a sudden that area becomes, all the building codes change.
0: Yeah. Oh, yeah.
1: To adjust. They've had some issues, obviously, in New York City historically. Some buildings have come down, and not because of, for other reasons, obviously, but this is not something that should happen. You saw the pictures of the buckling beams and stuff. It's not good.
0: Well, after remember the Los Angeles Dodgers versus
1: San Francisco Giants.
0: Giants versus the Oakland A's, the World Series that they had.
1: 89,
0: right? It was the Battle of the Bay, and the entire, I was watching on TV, and the broadcast ended because of this massive earthquake, and the knock-on effect was new building codes, new technologies, and new systems were put in place that most of those buildings, even the ones that were retrofitted, are infinitely more safe today than they were before.
1: Absolutely.
0: And these buildings have to be, there are building code inspectors. I mean, if you've ever gone through a renovation, you know that an inspector will come in and make sure everything's up to code, or he's going to shut you down. So how do you get to this point? That's the question. How do you get to this point in a world of red tape and people watching everybody and people with the ability to shut you down in the name of public safety? How do you get to the point where public safety was this at risk?
1: Well, we're going to have to find it. There's going to be a lot of people that are either going to be running and hiding because they don't want to be found, or and also the police are going to be looking for whoever's responsible for this building.
0: We want to talk about college basketball now.
1: No, we want to talk about fraud.
0: Yeah, well, that's what I was going to say. We talk about college basketball in the way that we talk about college basketball, which is it's a backdrop for other interesting stories. And Kentucky is one of the most storied programs in college basketball. The Wildcats have won multiple national championships. And if you ever played for them, you would want your name to be associated with that excellence. Not so for Kerr Creasa, who's indicted on a $2.2 million fraud scheme. The former Kentucky guard allegedly used fake identities, fabricated stories, and deceptive communications to extract money from victims.
1: And that's the end of the story, right?
0: Oh, it is.
1: We don't need any details. No details?
0: No. So Creasa even told one of his victims,
1: here it is,
0: he would, quote, sell his organs to repay her. One of several dramatic lies.
1: All right.
0: Used against him.
1: Say that again.
0: Yes. He told one victim he would sell his organs to repay her.
1: Who wants someone else's organs?
0: The Department of Justice alleges he invented the crises, including a mother's cancer treatment, a failing family farm, while directing victims to send money to each other under false pretenses, leading to charges and his removal from Kentucky's alumni team. Like, I know what's going to happen. This guy at some point is going to issue a statement. He's going to say, I made a mistake, tried to make restitution.
1: And I never wanted to give anyone my organs.
0: This is not a mistake. The first thing might have been a mistake. The first time you did something might have been a mistake. But everything after that was a choice.
1: Yes.
0: Everything after that. And you don't get to $2.2 million in fraud. I mean, something tells me he defrauded people out of $500 here, $5,000 there.
1: Also, when you start giving up things with this and that, oh, I'm going to promise you that, you know you've doubled down a number of times before you get to, I'm going to sell you my organ.
0: Yes, yes, agreed.
1: All right.
0: But the long arm of the law finds everyone, almost everyone.
1: Well, it did also find this guy in Toronto this weekend.
0: Oh, yeah, the Peel Police. Now, this was
1: crazy, too. This is like movie stuff.
0: Yeah, so they found this guy who had stolen nearly $1 million in luxury goods from Square One Mall in Mississauga.
1: So how did he do
0: that? How do you do that, right? Like, we've seen smash and grabs. We've all seen them across the country. We've seen the videos of the hooded teens running into a jewelry store and bang, bang, bang, bang, stealing some stuff. Some of them get away, some of them don't. But they grab what they can and they leave.
1: Well, this guy,
0: to get $1 million.
1: He went a little bit after hours.
0: That's what happened. This guy, 41-year-old Amir Nikbakht, was arrested. They used extensive surveillance footage. And he waited till it was closed and break in. And then he had the place to himself.
1: Yeah.
0: He went to Holtz. That's he went to great. Jewelry That's stores.
1: The, I wonder if he was leisurely.
0: No,
1: leisurely? Yeah,
0: well,
1: you know
0: I've seen
1: what?
0: A picture of him. He doesn't
1: get some watches.
0: He doesn't look terribly athletic. I think this was a crime designed for the pace at which he lives.
1: He looks a little depressed in the picture.
0: Well, yeah, because they went to his house. They went to his house and they found everything there.
1: But I think it's the funniest thing that they found, lottery tickets.
0: Yeah, well, yeah, dude.
1: Like, what? You stole lottery tickets? Yeah.
0: They warned that organized retail crime is surging and increasingly violent with highly mobile groups targeting multiple jurisdictions, calling it a public safety issue, not just a retail problem.
1: Well, we do know that's happening, right?
0: We know, but if we find out that this guy was working as part of a larger organization, again, like what does it say in our country that more and more we tell stories about transnational gangs or groups of people working in concert? It's because they know that yes, criminal behavior and criminal activity is inherently risky, but if you go to a place like Canada, that risk is lesser than in other places.
1: Well, it wasn't lesser for this guy.
0: Well, it was until they found him.
1: Yeah, they found him. Eventually.
0: It was until they found Holt Renfrew. So
1: is that the largest bit of fraud you think we're going to talk about?
0: No. For this one, everything's bigger in China. Texas and China. A court in eastern China sentenced this former guy, doesn't matter what his name is, to death after finding he took a number of dollars in bribes over three decades.
1: How many do you think over? You know, it's China, right? So it's like, maybe a couple million.
0: $325 million in bribes. One of the largest corruption sums seen in recent years.
1: You think he would have quit while he was ahead? I don't know. $200 million?
0: Investigators say the abuses is positioned to secure contracts, land deals, financing to others in exchange for cash and valuables. Despite cooperating with authorities, the court ruled his crimes were too severe for leniency. Death. Death.
1: Do you know what I bet happened?
0: What?
1: He was, because he was in this position of power, he'd been bribed so many times that these same guys kept on going back to him, and he couldn't leave his job.
0: And he also didn't, like, it's normal to him now. This was just the way business was done. Although there are some who are suggesting that this happens all over China, and the ruling group decide this was a guy they didn't like. There is that option, too. All right, we're going to take a break, and when we come back, we're talking with the Minister of Energy of Mines from Ontario about a story that is decidedly national in scope.
2: 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I've only heard amazing things about Wade, how he works with goalies.
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15: Waking up on a sunny Wednesday, high of 27 today, becoming a mix of sun and clouds in the afternoon, clearing late, low of 15. Tomorrow, sunny, high of 27. There's a 60% chance of afternoon showers, cloudy, and a low of 17. Friday, clear and a high of 29. Saturday, a mix of sun and clouds and a high of 33.
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0: Well, normally when we have this next guest on the show, he's the Minister of Energy and Mines for the province of Ontario. It's because we're talking about an Ontario-specific story. And sometimes it's a story where it starts in Ontario with ambitions to then export something elsewhere. But in this case, this is a decidedly national story. So before I dig into it, let's welcome to the show Minister Stephen Lecce. Thanks for being here.
16: Thanks so much, Ben. Good to see you.
0: So we talk about building the Canadian economy, and absolutely, for that to happen, the entire country has got to get together, and all the premiers have to align on some pretty significant values and projects. So talk to me about the Northern Shield pipeline proposal and how we all fit into it, but specifically Ontario.
16: Ontario's vision of building a pipeline from sea to sea, you know, invoking sort of the ideas of Sir John Macdonald, that we want to be one strong, unified country and economy. We have to have energy infrastructure that is sovereign to Canada. Our challenge is that today, the pipelines that connect Western crude in Alberta to Sarnia, which is Canada's largest refinery capital and hub, flows through America. And the Democratic governor of Michigan and the American Republican president in the White House have both mused about shutting down energy infrastructure, undermining our economy. And so it begs the question, why, as Canadians, do we depend on American infrastructure? Do we import energy when we're the third largest proven oil reserve on Earth? And this is the type of, you know, critical thinking I think Premier Ford's bringing to the nation to say we can do better. We can build it, we can mine it, we can refine it here at home. And that's why we brought forth this Northern Shield concept, connecting directly from Western Alberta's, from Alberta's oil patch, getting right into Sarnia, where we have three existing refinery. We produce about 400,000 barrels a day. And I think our government's instinct is we could do so much more and have been more energy sovereign and more self-reliant by doing this.
0: Okay, so essentially the pathway would be like a fish hook that goes through the Prairie Provinces, through Manitoba, and then hook back down to into southern Ontario. Once there, and once turned into all sorts of things, including jet fuel, and I know the Premier of Alberta was talking about having a sovereign a reserve of a number of these fuels. We saw the impact of not having a jet fuel on hand just a few months ago and the impact that had on travel. So all good things. But once it's produced in Sarnia, it still has to go somewhere. And the most logical thing is America. But is that the plan? Would that be the plan? What do we want to do with it?
16: So first of all, we want to process more of our oil at home. We are a net importer. 50% of the oil that we bring into Ontario comes from a line five, which is it goes through Michigan. And their governor and the president of the United States have both talked about undermining energy infrastructure and particularly shutting down that specific pipeline. And it fundamentally is a challenge. It's a strategic issue for the country, and it's a vulnerability if we don't have a pipeline that is sovereign in its route. What we want to do is terminate it in Sarnia because that's the country's existing petrochemical and refinery hub, so that we can do more domestic refinery and we could buy, purchase, and use more oil made in Canada. The secondary objective is a strategic oil reserve. We are the only G7 nation where our country does not have a government-controlled or managed a stockpile. If, God forbid, Strait of Hormuz and another conflict and war shut down global supply, we have, you know, in and around 10 days of supply left in the country. A massive vulnerability, ironically, in a nation that has among the top three oil supplies on Earth. And so the Premier and the government have said, look, let's think as a nation. Let's leverage the strengths of Canada and let's ultimately build that domestic capacity and particularly supply that will guarantee and protect our economy from any type of global conflict or instability.
0: Okay, so I've got two other issues that I want to address with you before we run out of time. And this all sounds great, except there is a glaring hole in the middle of the plan, and that hole is the shape of Manitoba. Because Wab Kanew, the premier of that province, says that he has not participated, nor will he participate in this gambit. Because, as he said, this did not begin with Indigenous consultation. They are being brought in after the fact. How do you deal with the Wab Kanew of it all?
16: Well, I mean, the truth is we've had very positive engagements with the First Nations. This is not a fait accompli. This is a technical study that speaks about the actual route that could credibly be built as we work with the private sector and the First Nations to get it done. The early technical analysis of the route was something we need to do to prove to the country, to the investors, and to First Nations that this is a viable concept, not some abstract deck that we're talking about, but a credible plan that can be built and ultimately can be financed. The second element for Manitoba is that they really care about having a connection point to the Port of Churchill. They see that as an important connection to Tidewater, and they have a vision to scale that port and use it for essentially deploying energy products. It could be LNG or oil to emerging markets. We have said to the government of Manitoba that our plan actually allows for a secondary pipeline to connect to the port to help expand access to Tidewater and to help end the landlocking of Alberta crude and get it to the world. So I actually think there's a pathway with Manitoba. There's good faith dialogue happening. And as I say, we want to work in partnership with First Nations, as we have done on the Ring of Fire, 5 years ahead of schedule. That was done with the First Nations, as we've done on critical minerals and mining and nuclear power, where we just announced the largest and the first nuclear investment of a First Nations ever in the small modular reactor project. So there's lots of examples recently, like the last couple of weeks, of partnership with First Nations. So I know we can do it again.
0: My last question is, so we're in the feasibility study portion of this route. It feels to me, based on what I'm seeing, that as this pipeline, if it were to go where we say it's going to go straight through sort of, I mean, is it going through Muskoka? Is it going through the sort of cottage country? And I gotta think that there are a lot of people who this wouldn't be, it's not in my backyard. It's not in my lake. How are you going to deal with the inevitable conversation that's going to come from a pipeline coming anywhere close to that very cherished area of just north of Toronto?
16: Look, I mean, all communities are cherished, and the natural environment is important to the government. If we care about the environment, we'll want to displace high carbon oil that's being imported for some of the great dictatorships and authoritarian regimes of the world, and leverage ethical Canadian energy that has Indigenous engagement and the highest standards of environmental labor protections. I mean, it's binary. It's either we're buying it from us, or, you know, the Russians or the Venezuelans or the Iranians, or a variety of other regimes or countries that are just simply not living up to the gold standard. And so I think there is a way we can build pipelines that are compliant with those standards, that we protect the natural environment, and that ultimately we protect the communities that the pipeline will go through. I mean, there are thousands of pipelines binationally that crisscross the continent and the province and every one of those municipalities inevitably. And our commitment is to do so safely. But our aim as a government is to fix this challenge. This is the problem we are seized to end. That we are beholden to America. We are vulnerable to America because our pipelines have to go through Michigan, and we are importing energy from America. And for those of us that care strongly about our values and standing up to President Trump and thinking about a more truly sovereign, self-reliant Canada, the only way is to unlock the bounty of our energy that we have under our feet. And that applies for minerals, to nuclear power, and yes, very much to oil and gas. And when we are a province like Ontario that produces a lot of the pipe and the steel and the lubricants, we have a huge industry around oil and gas and nuclear, and likewise in hydro. And I just think for us, it's about jobs, it's about competitiveness, and it's about standing up for our values as Canadians. And I just don't think anyone out there would rather Vladimir Putin's natural gas or oil to prevail over ours. And that's sort of the choice, Ben.
0: Yeah. All right. Well, Minister of Energy and Mines, Stephen Lecce, we got lots more to discuss on this as it becomes a reality. So thank you very much for that. And I don't know if you're back from the Stampede yet, or did you go to the Stampede?
16: I physically did not go to Stampede, but I am in Calgary today. I'll be back tomorrow morning. But 48 hours of hustle
0: carbs. No carbs at the breakfast. At the pancake breakfast. I see. Very smart. Very smart, my friend. All right, take care.
16: Thank you so much, Ben. Have a good day, guys.
0: All right, when we come back, gambling ads, they are everywhere. But as the industry has become increasingly sophisticated, have the ads kept pace? We're going to be talking about that next.
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1: Well, whether you like it or not, you got to take the world as it is. And the world as it is a world where this country and the province of Ontario have embraced online gambling. I think a lot of us have been surprised with how much advertising we have been subjected to, though. I think I did not expect this much, to be honest. And it's interesting. It's a social vice, much like some other, you could say alcohol. I don't see a lot of alcohol ads on TV, or not nearly as many as I see for gambling. And so I think it's incumbent upon us every now and then to take stock of what we are consuming in terms of ads. And my next guest, who's the CEO of King Ursa Advertising Agency in Toronto, Paolo Salamao, has said that these ads are stale and has some more than just that criticism of them. So welcome, Paolo. Thank you for joining us.
2: Thank you for having me, Ben.
1: So what do you mean by stale?
2: I believe that, I think what we're saying, yes, are there too many ads? I think a lot of people clearly feel that way right now, and rightly so. What I believe is that what they're experiencing is an entire category repeating itself.
1: Yeah,
2: so people, I think they're grouping they will group that annoyance against this the category. I think without knowing it, but I believe that's what's happening. The overuse of awareness when the message is all the same, and there are so many of them, so many operators going out there with the same message, you end up with people remembering a lot more than any other ads that you would see, right?
1: Well, I agree with you. It took you to say it for me to sort of take note, but I just tune most of them out because it feels, and I only thought about this today, they feel like they're just thrown together, like that somebody, someone was paid a few dollars to put something together in their computer and churn something out. And it's about quantity, not quality. And I don't know what the value add is. And I don't know what the differentiator is between the 50 operators and the 83 regulated sites. I have no idea. But for example, the one that does stick in my mind is an American company. BetMGM has very, very highly produced commercials with big stars. Not that you need big stars in them, but you want to stand out. In my mind, that's the one that does stand out.
2: Definitely. I think the problem, Ben, it's a lot more complex.
1: Yeah.
2: When it comes to advertising. Marketers today have a big challenge in their hands. CMOs, lifespan is very short. I think we're talking about 1.7 years is the lifespan of a CMO who's under a lot of pressure to perform. The question a lot of times is, do you reuse, or do you keep it simple, but, elevate your awareness out there by, blasting the same message over and over. It is, repetition does work to a certain degree,
1: yeah.
2: Right? Like, so it has worked for many, many years. The problem is that the playbook that worked 5 years ago doesn't work anymore.
1: Yeah.
2: And I think there's, unfortunately, CMOs, the decision of pushing, those ads, which a lot of times come from different countries. So, those companies who are established here and are regulated here, they use, they reuse advertising from other countries and sometimes do adaptation. And we see this a lot, especially in Canada. But the truth is, Ben,

0: this is that, like, this is real factual data that shows that only of marketers today, I'm talking about North America, marketers today, they're only 35% of them meet the basic foundation knowledge to navigate the complex advertising world. And 65% of them lack the principles to actually perform well, to better understand what the implications of the market, the changes of the market today.
1: So you're saying that the people who are populating sort of marketing agencies and the people who are helping spearhead campaigns don't know what they're doing.
0: I don't want to say that.
1: I'll say it.
0: It's a bit more complex than that as well.
1: Yeah.
0: And there's a difference between, and mind you, I'm separating here marketing and advertising, right? So marketing is functioning side corporations. And the problem is that advertising and the world of communication today has grown sporadically, right? Yeah. Because we're talking about the attention of people is limited, and there's more ads than ever. We're exposed to, people are exposed to 4,000, over 4,000 ads a day. That's the exposure of an average person.
1: That's
0: right?
1: why I got YouTube Premium. Because I'm so tired of seeing ads on YouTube all the time, so no more ads. And I thought, you know, I honestly thought gone would be ads if streaming was the way to go. But there's ads all over my Amazon Prime, and there's ads all over my Netflix, mm-hmm. and all. So they're everywhere. But when it comes to advertising for something that people. It's an addictive venture, gambling. Some people are prone to it, others are not. Do we even need advertising for something like that?
0: Absolutely. I'll tell you this. Yeah. The case today is the case of a mature category. A few years back, nobody knew about. The operators and that were actually established, and you know, people had questions about like, is it safe to use these operators from other countries and so on. The government of Ontario had done in a world class job when it came to regulation. Like 90% of wages today, 90% of all wages are regulated. And so using operators that Ontario government was able to regulate and give people the trust that it was needed. So once this has been established and everyone is aware of the actual of those brands and those operators, that's when it's time to move on to a different tactic, move on to actually engaging people with their advertising and talking about their differences. Like, what is that you bring to the table that actually will make you distinctive from other brands? And unfortunately, I believe most of those brands today are using the same tactic and still forcing awareness on people and inundating and repetition causes that we're seeing today.
1: So isn't that an opportunity for one of these companies to break out and break through if they were to adopt the tactic of a mature industry to then differentiate themselves from all these other people who seem to just be creating noise?
0: Oh my God. You would not believe, Ben, the opportunity that any of them have in their hands. And I'll give an example. It was in 2000. Up to 2000, for many, many years, the alcohol industry, all the ads were exactly the same.
1: Yeah.
0: It was all about either parties they all were about like price, right? It was exactly the same until one day, and this is straight out of Canada, the I Am Canadian. I don't know if you remember.
1: Yes,
0: this.
1: Of course.
0: 2000, I the I Am Canadian.
1: Yeah.
0: The rent.
1: Yeah.
0: And that was the first ad ever to change a category and look at a category differently. Mm. So imagine that, like the power that these companies have to actually not just bring a different message, but actually look inwards.
1: Yeah.
0: To find features or define or bring innovation to their own platforms. So actually offer something different, something unique consumers, to people out there, right?
1: Paolo, we're going to have to leave it there. But if any of the 50 operators or 83 regulated sites hear this and realize that they could do something different and take off like a rocket ship and they end up calling calling you as the CEO of King Ursa Advertising Agency. I want a finder's fee. Thank you, my friend.
0: Okay, we'll talk for sure.
1: All right, take care. Hey, thanks for the chat. I appreciate it.
0: Thanks for having me. Take care.
1: All right, when we come back, there's a bad look for media in Canada. One of the biggest media companies just got bigger, and one of their first moves was to lay some people off.
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10: Sunny skies today. High of 27. Becoming a mix of sun and clouds in the afternoon. Clearing in the evening. A low overnight of 15. Tomorrow, sunny. High of 27. Then cloudy with a 60% chance of showers and a low of 17. Friday, clear and a high of 29. Saturday, a mix of sun and clouds and hot. High of 33.
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1: Well, if you live anywhere in this city, anywhere in this country, you are touched at least a few times a day by Rogers Communications. Like, you either have one of their phones, or you know somebody with one of their phones, or you go to an event at a Rogers Arena or Rogers Center or Rogers Stadium. They're everywhere. You might watch Rogers Cable, or you might get your internet through Raj. They are everywhere, and they've become even more eponymous with the over $4 billion purchase of the to get total control of Maple Leaf Sports and Entertainment, which makes them one of the biggest. I mean, they own everything in the city of Toronto. And last year, during the Blue Jays run that the entire country got behind and the ads that we saw from Rogers, it was a moment of Canadian pride, a unifying thing for which I gave great thanks. The experience of going to a Blue Jays game after the massive investment by Rogers in that dilapidated Sky Dome, now Rogers Center, is something to which I give thanks, because they think of, it showed me they were thinking of the end user, right? The customer, the Canadian. And so from that high, it becomes all the more disappointing to learn and read that Rogers Sports and Media is shuttering 6 radio stations in 4 Canadian cities as part of cutbacks to eliminate 230 jobs. And these closures are going to affect stations in Vancouver, Calgary, Halifax, and Kitchener. 80 people have lost their jobs already. The others are the 80 people at the radio stations have lost their jobs directly. Another 150 involve corporate roles, sales and marketing. The list goes on. It's
11: hard in this industry.
1: It's very hard.
11: You hear about them all the time. Our company as well.
1: Yeah.
11: I've been involved in that. It's not great. It's not
1: when
11: fun.
1: When I first got into media, I got in at the height of the market, and it was all downhill. Actually, we had a few good years, and that was when American Idol and Big Brother and Survivor. These were the biggest shows on TV. You know, Friends had just ended, Seinfeld had just ended, but you still had a Big Bang Theory and things like there was money at the end of that rainbow, and now the rainbow's gone and the clouds have come in, and so this is par for the course. But that doesn't mean that it's not without sadness and also without asking certain questions. Could they have done something different here? I mean, they just spent $4.35 billion acquiring Maple Leaf Sports and Entertainment. And I don't know the economics of radio in Kitchener, but Intrepid, we kind of know what the pay scale is in radio.
11: Yeah, sadly,
1: it's not great. We're not talking millions of dollars here.
11: No. We're not.
1: I don't know how you could look at it and say, yo, these 230 jobs, they are dragging us down. Unless it was the actual, like, they're shuttering them. They didn't even look for buyers.
11: You know, it's hard to feel any sympathy towards the big companies like Rogers and Bell when you see how they act. When Rogers knew that Corus, which owns this station, and the Corus Radio Network, knew that Corus was having some financial difficulties. And they swooped in and bought up HGTV,
1: yep.
11: Food Network, Bravo. They did all this with all of those shows. They bought it all up because these were big earners for the company.
1: Yeah.
11: But they knew that Corus couldn't compete. And they did so. And it's dirty, dirty pool do that. I mean, it's media.
1: It's not
11: but
1: show
11: it's
1: family,
11: also, it's
1: show
11: not
1: business.
11: Great. Yeah. Exactly.
1: Yeah, and I get that. But again,
11: these massive deals, and then you see them just at the next week making these massive layoffs.
1: Yeah,
11: and that's the hard thing to stomach.
1: Yeah, and when Bell has been accused. I mean, I was a big, big fan, big advocate for Bell Let's Talk Day. I was part of the very first one, and I said, this is one of the things. It's not a lot of good stuff that you can say working for a big corporation, but when a corporation like Bell puts all of its weight behind. Yeah. Something like raising awareness for the importance of mental health and the conversation around it, and raising money that was going to go to these vital services. It's like, yeah, I'm proud to be part of this. And then you turn around and, a few short days after Bell Let's Talk Day, a bunch of people got their walking papers. Like, well, that's going to do a number on their mental health.
11: And they've done that a few times.
1: Yeah.
11: And, it seems that people are always at Bell. They're clenching a little bit around that Bell Let's Talk Day because they know layoffs are around the corner.
1: And exactly. And so we are living in a time of contraction but also market forces that are making the way we consume our content completely anathema to the way we used to. And these guys, I mean, I could say, oh, they're doing the best they can. I don't know if they are. I don't know if they are. All I know is the people doing the work, because I can speak for myself, and I have to believe mm-hmm. that the passion with which we do this show is modeled everywhere. It's at these radio stations in Kitchener and Victoria. You've got people who do their jobs to the best of their ability with the constraints that they have. And, you know, if the eyeballs or ears aren't there, it's not because the interest isn't there. It's not because the quality has necessarily fallen off. It's because people are consuming this stuff differently.
11: Yes. Well, I mean, we rely very much on people streaming.
1: Yeah.
11: You get a better signal with that. And people actually be in their car and they'll stream through their phone
1: because
11: they're connected. And instead of just tuning into the AM band, because AM radio is not...
1: Yeah, in a city like Toronto with all the overhead wires, it's even
11: exactly.
1: Terrible.
11: So you do get that a lot. But then we've also, you know, changed over. We're now doing a lot more podcasts and a lot more social media. Yeah. And that's really where the business is going.
1: Yeah. And again, like, did they try those things? I don't know. Did they try to get people to pivot to listening to these shows on those different platforms? I have no idea. All I know is it's a very sad day because there are a lot of people who've been doing that for decades. I've only been doing this for a few short years, but there are a lot of people for whom radio has been their home and radio has been their family and radio has been that defining thing in their professional life. And for them to be told, yeah, you don't have radio here anymore because there is no radio station.
11: And radio is a thing that really does connect people.
1: Yeah.
11: It does.
1: Yeah.
11: It really does. Alan Cross says that all the time.
1: Yeah.
11: That this is the thing that people can have in common. Yeah. Everybody's listening to the radio at some point.
1: Well, they're saying in these sports radio stations in Vancouver and Calgary each averaged fewer than 2,100 listeners. So Sportsnet 650, yeah. 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
11: Yeah.
1: Rogers is going to continue operating 44 radio stations across Canada, if that makes you feel better. 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
11: I'm guessing. They'll have to do something. They might do their own thing and put it online, I guess. But that's remarkable.
1: They could stream it as a live podcast.
11: That's surprising.
1: Yeah. Because... Jeez, it's sad. It's sad because, you know, it's like screaming into a hurricane.
11: Well, you know, it is also very much, you hate to say the rich getting richer, because the people who are at the top of these big companies like Rogers, they make a lot of money and it does not flow downhill. Yeah. And then you look at MLSC, what do they own? They own the Leafs, the Raptors, Toronto FC Soccer, the Argonauts, that doesn't make them any money. But then they also own, with MLSC, they also own the Blue Jays,
1: yeah,
11: Rogers Centre here in Toronto, and Sportsnet.
1: And do they own the WNBA team or the PWHL?
11: No, I think that's owned independently.
1: Give it time.
11: Yeah.
1: Give it time.
11: Well, also, those don't make any money. WNBA has never made money.
1: We'll have a conversation about that coming up. One of these days, we have to have that WNBA conversation offline all the time.
11: Crazy, crazy.
1: All right. 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
30: From the National Newsroom of the Canadian Press, I'm Naira Ahmed. U.S. President Donald Trump surprised NATO leaders he is meeting with in Turkey by launching a series of strikes on Iran and revoking a license that allowed Tehran to sell its oil on the world market, part of a ceasefire that is supposed to be in place. It's a major twist for a summit that had been aimed at showcasing how alliance members were stepping up spending on defense and focusing on support for Ukraine's war with Russia. European allies and Canada had been wary that Trump might raise fresh grievances over the U.S.-Israeli war on Iran, which they were never consulted about. It is rare for U.S. presidents to launch military action while outside of the country, though in 2011, former President Barack Obama authorized strikes in Libya while on a trip to Brazil. Prime Minister Mark Carney called it a fragile situation, saying the United States responded appropriately to stop this behavior. He was asked about the attacks on the second and final day of the summit in Turkey.
31: We had a ceasefire as part of the peace deal that had been reinforced by the U.S. president during the six-day period of mourning for the late Ayatollah Khamenei. And during that period, Iran attacked multiple times. They would call targets. We would call infrastructure assets in Qatar and Saudi Arabia and threatened shipping again. That's irresponsible. It's not right.
30: Iran has launched retaliatory strikes on Bahrain and Kuwait, which house U.S. military forces. The U.S. hit over 80 targets in Iran earlier, alleging Iran attacked three ships in the Strait of Hormuz in the last 2 days. The ships attacked in the strait all appeared to be using a route close to Oman's shore rather than the one ordered by Iran. The U.S. military central command said American forces launched the strikes to, quote, impose heavy costs for targeting and attacking commercial shipping crewed by innocent civilians in an international waterway. Iran's Revolutionary Guard says, quote, the child-killing and terrorist U.S. Army openly violated the ceasefire and violated the Islamabad understanding by launching an airstrike on a number of coastal bases and civilian stations. In other news, police in Canada, the United States, and Europe say they have unraveled several Indian crime syndicates allegedly responsible for drug running, extortions, kidnappings, murders, and the assassination of Sikh leader Hardeep Singh Nijjar in British Columbia.
1: The U.S. Justice Department announced the arrests of 24 suspects around the world, with three of them in Canada, and it was all in connection to offenses by India-based organized crime groups, including Nijjar's high-profile murder in June 2023. Sikh activist Moninder Singh says the international crackdown on the crime groups is a win for public safety, but the extent of the Indian government's involvement with transnational criminal proxies shouldn't be understated. John Kennedy, The Canadian Press.
30: This is the Canadian Press. In sports, Jonathan Clase hit a three-run home run in the second inning, and the visiting Toronto Blue Jays added five more runs in the third, en route to a 9-3 win over the San Francisco Giants. They're down to the final eight at the FIFA World Cup. The final two quarterfinal games were determined on Tuesday when Argentina rallied from a late 2-0 deficit to beat Egypt 3-2, while Switzerland edged Colombia 4-3 on penalties after the teams played to a scoreless draw in Vancouver, which was the last game hosted in Canada. The first quarterfinal match is on Thursday when France plays Morocco in Foxborough, Massachusetts. And Montreal tennis player Felix Auger-Aliassime battled hard against seven-time champion Novak Djokovic, but came up short in an attempt to appear in his first Wimbledon semifinal. Djokovic, seven-time champion at the All England Club, earned his 107th match victory after outlasting Auger-Aliassime in a five-set marathon today. The match took 5 hours and 15 minutes to play. From the Canadian Press, I'm Naira Ahmed.
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4: When Joe Strummer died on December 22, 2002, nobody could believe it. First of all, the guy was only 50. Second, this was a guy who ran marathons. And third, he'd been a strict vegetarian since 1971. And fourth, it was Joe Strummer, one of the toughest and most uncompromising musicians in the history of not just punk, not just alternative, but rock, period, full stop. Yet it happened in his kitchen in Somerset, England, just after he finished walking the dog. Cause of death? A heart attack caused by an undiagnosed defect in his heart that had been there all along. Sudden heart failure. He immediately lost consciousness and never woke up. To be specific, he suffered from an intramural coronary artery. This is when one of the main vessels supplying blood to the heart ends up growing inside the heart muscle as the person grows older. It is an exceedingly rare condition with fewer than 100 fatal cases recorded worldwide in the last 50 years. That's what took Joe from us? What are the odds? Well, I guess I just told you. But even though Joe has been gone for 20 years now, he's still remembered and still revered as an iconic figure and someone whose work has been discovered by generations since he died. To help that along and to commemorate 20 years since his passing, I've come up with something I call 20 Short Stories About Joe Strummer.
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8: 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I played with a couple of them at World Championships.
9: Moose, Gold Eye, Sea Bears, Westmoot Bisons, Junior Hockey, Curling, High School. We have the Winnipeg sports scene covered live and 25 after the hour on CJOB.

Joe Strummer and The Clash with the title track of London Calling, released on December 14th, 1979. There's so much going on in that song because Joe was such a news junkie. The title comes from how the BBC World Service used to open their broadcasts into the occupied countries of World War II. That opening continued for years afterward. Joe first heard it while he was living in Germany with his parents. The nuclear era refers to the near meltdown at the Three Mile Island plant in Pennsylvania early in 1979. Why would London drown? Because there were concerns that the Thames could flood, destroying parts of the city. The Thames flood barrier was under construction at the time and wouldn't be completed for another 5 years. And if the North Sea did rise up, Joe was pretty sure he'd be okay because he lived in a high-rise apartment. At the time, nobody was talking about global warming. Instead, there were fears that we were heading for a new ice age. That's where that lyric came in. The reference to the yellowy eye? Probably a nod to Joe's case of hepatitis. Someone who was obviously infected spit at Joe during a performance, and he got it right in the mouth. The phony Beatlemania? Two interpretations here. First of all, there was a stage production called Beatlemania, which featured four guys who looked and acted and sang like the Beatles. Its marketing line was, not the Beatles, but an incredible simulation, or phony in Joe's eyes. The other interpretation is that Joe was casting a withering eye on British punk rock, which burned hot and bright between 1977 and 1979, and hyped as the biggest thing since the Beatles by some members of the media. Again, phony, according to Joe. And the Morse code at the end? It's spelling out SOS. Mick Jones managed to get that sound out of his guitar pickup. Hello again, I'm Alan Cross, and that whole London Calling story is but one of 20 Joe Strummer tales that I've gathered for this program, remembering Joe 20 years after his death. I told the story of how he died in the intro, so we've got 18 to go. And there's a randomness to this, just to make it interesting. We continue with the origin story, which I will call story number 3. Joe Strummer wasn't his real name. It was John Graham Mellers, and he wasn't British by birth. He was born in Ankara, Turkey. His father, Ron, had a job in the Foreign Service, and so Joe spent the first 5 years of his life in Europe. When he was 9, he and his brother, David, were enrolled in a British boarding school while Mom and Dad did diplomatic stuff. Until he was 17, he saw his parents maybe once a year. He went by the name Woody for a while because he'd developed such an admiration for American folk singer Woody Guthrie. Meanwhile, his brother followed a different path. He was basically a Nazi, a member of the racist National Front. He was also deep into the occult. And then in July 1970, David committed suicide. It was Joe who had to identify the body, which had been lying unfound for 3 days. John, went to art school, where he studied to be a cartoonist for about a year. But then he bought a ukulele for £2 and was taught to play Johnny B. Good by a busker. That put him on the road to being a musician, but not before a detour into a job as a grave digger. He acquired an old reel-to-reel tape machine, and this, as far as we know, is the first ever Joe Strummer song to be recorded.

That's called Crummy Bum Blues. His first band was called the Vultures, who were based out of Newport in Wales. Once they fell apart in 1975, John stopped calling himself Woody Miller and insisted that everyone refer to him as Joe Strummer. Not sure where the Joe came from, but the Strummer was a reference to him strumming his guitar. One of the first places Joe Strummer appeared was with a band called the 101ers. They played sweaty, rockabilly-styled rock in pubs and lived in a squat together at 101 Walterton Road in the Maida Vale area of London. This was their biggest song. Joe wrote it. It was inspired by his Spanish girlfriend, Palmolive, who would later join the Slits. And he sings it. It's called Keys to Your Heart.

Joe Strummer's story number four has to do with his hair. There was a period of time when Joe loved his mohawk. You shave the sides of your head, leaving a strip from your forehead to the nape of your neck. Then you apply something to that hair in the middle so it sticks straight up and stays there. You can use anything from a professional hair product to egg yolk. So who came up with this idea? Well, the Mohawk Nation of North America, originally. And there's archaeological evidence that mohawks were being sported by ancients in Europe, too. But I'm talking about modern culture. The first musician we think to sport a mohawk was jazz musician Sonny Rollins back in the 1950s. But Joe's inspiration came from Robert De Niro. In the 1976 movie Taxi Driver, De Niro plays an ex-Marine trying to adjust to real life after the Vietnam War. In that war, some of the soldiers cut their hair into mohawks to intimidate the enemy. And as we get to the climax of the movie, De Niro, playing the very disturbed Travis Bickle, cuts his hair into a mohawk. That's what Joe Strummer saw, and that's what he adopted. And it appears that the mohawk spread to the rest of the punk community via Joe. But if we're going to give credit to someone for really bringing the mohawk into modern culture, we got to give props to Robert De Niro. Joe Strummer, story number five. He experienced an epiphany when he saw the Sex Pistols on April 3rd, 1976. They opened for the 101ers at a small venue in London. He was so impressed that he quit the band and was happy to be recruited for a new group, and that group would soon be named The Clash. Joe Strummer, story number six. He had a police record. When he was busking on the streets of London, he was arrested for playing illegally at a tube station. In June 1977, he was arrested for spray painting The Clash on the wall of a hotel. That same month, he and drummer Topper Heaton were arrested and imprisoned overnight for stealing a pillowcase from a Holiday Inn. They were fined £100. He was arrested in Glasgow when he tried to come to the aid of fans who were being beaten by bouncers. And then in Hamburg, West Germany, in 1980, he was arrested after he brained a member of the audience with his Telecaster. The guy had repeatedly grabbed the mic to scream something at the crowd about The Clash having sold out. And Joe would have none of that. He was arrested for assault, and that was, as far as we know, the last time he was in trouble with the police.

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0: We're going through 20 short stories about Joe Strummer as a way of commemorating the 20th anniversary of his passing. Story number 7 involves a strange disappearance. On April 21st, 1982, The Clash canceled a tour because Joe had allegedly gone missing. Bernie Rhodes, the band's manager, said, "I know we have a new album coming out. We're supposed to do this tour, but we can't do anything because we don't know where Joe is." And Joe was definitely gone, and he stayed gone for 3 weeks. When he did turn up, we learned that he had been hanging out in Paris. The crisis around all this, however, was a complete fabrication, a publicity stunt concocted by Bernie Rhodes. Ticket sales were slow for the Scottish portion of the upcoming Combat Rock tour, and Bernie needed a way to goose interest. The original plan had been for Joe to go out to Texas with his friend, country singer Joe Eli, but then he bolted for Paris without telling anybody about his change in plans. He spent the time at the apartment of Gabby Salter, his girlfriend at the time. To pass the time, he did some touristy stuff. He grew a beard and hung out in a local bar. Joe also decided to run in the Paris Marathon as an unlisted participant. He later described his training regime this way, I quote, "Drink 10 pints of beer the night before the race. You got that? And don't run a single step at least 4 weeks before the race. None at all. And don't forget the 10 pints of beer the night before." Hey, listen, it worked when Joe ran the same marathon the previous year. The stunt ultimately did not work. Fans figured that something was up, so ticket sales stopped. The tour was canceled and Combat Rock came out, and still no Joe. It was a Dutch journalist who was hunting for Joe when he was discovered. This journalist called The Clash's publicist, who went to Paris to collect Joe. So, why all this drama? Probably because Joe wanted to make a point about his importance to the band, and because he was feeling like a robot and wanted some kind of freedom. But the whole thing backfired because this set the band on the road to its eventual breakup. After the tour, Joe fired bandmate Mick Jones. And after that, the band was never the same, breaking up in 1986.

Joe Strummer story number 8. The Clash opened 8 stadium dates for The Who in 1982, and Joe hated every second of it. They did get a live album out of the ordeal when they played Shea Stadium in New York, though. Story number 9. In 1975, Joe married a South African woman named Pamela Moulin so she could obtain British citizenship, and he was paid £100 for his trouble. And he used that money to buy a new guitar, the famous Telecaster that he would use for the rest of his life. Which leads to story number 10. Remember Gabby Salter, the girlfriend with the Paris apartment? Joe ended up having 2 daughters with her, Jazz and Lola. But Joe and Gabby couldn't get married because no one could find Pamela Moulin so that Joe could divorce her.

Joe Strummer, story number 11. When he was stuck at boarding school as a kid, Joe became an avid collector of stamps. Interesting, then, that the Royal Mail once issued a Clash postage stamp. It features the cover of the London Calling album. Story number 12. Anyone as famous as Joe is going to leave a trail of memorabilia behind. In 1979, an American journalist interviewed Joe during the band's first tour of the U.S. In Boston, the interviewer complimented Joe on the boots he was wearing. Joe immediately took them off and gave them to the guy. Fast forward to 2016, when the wife of that journalist took them on the American edition of Antiques Roadshow, and those boots were appraised at a minimum of $5,000. And story number 13. Joe was briefly a member of the Pogues. In 1987, guitarist Philip Chevron got sick. Over the course of one day, he taught Joe all his parts, and within 24 hours, Joe was on stage for an American tour. And then in 1991, he replaced Shane McGowan as singer when he quit. We probably should have a listen to an example of that. This is Joe fronting the Pogues with Turkish Song of the Damned.

0: Pogues with Joe Strummer standing in for Shane McGowan on vocals. Seven more Strummer stories to go, and we'll get to them in just a sec.
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0: This is 20 short stories about Clash frontman Joe Strummer, who died on December 22nd, 2002. Story number 14. Joe had quite a run as an actor, starting in 1987 with a small part in a movie called Walker. He also appeared in the movies Straight to Hell, Mystery Train, I Hired a Contract Killer, Dr. Chance, and he even appeared as himself on South Park and participated in the Chef Aid album. Joe also worked on a number of soundtracks, including the Sid and Nancy biopic in 1986. This was the big song from that film.

0: Joe Strummer story number 15. Joe had a love-hate thing with radio. In 1977, after a London radio group declined to play any of the Clash's music, Joe wrote a song called Capital Radio One, which wasn't very complimentary. Some years later, that was followed by This Is Radio Clash, which evolved from a discussion about the Clash starting their own radio station, but that never happened. Joe finally got a chance to do things his way when he hosted a one-hour weekly show for the BBC World Service in the late 1990s. It was called, what do you think, London Calling.
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2: Welcome, everybody. My name is Joe Strummer, and this is London Calling. Night and day, we're broadcasting out of Bush House in the heart of London, trying to dig the rocks out of the ground and play the tunes that make the sound. Traditionally, we start the program in only one way, which is a slice of uptown, top-ranking rocket!
3: Gentlemen, hotter than sharp, as I would say. You hit the man for 3 million right filters. Cool breeze ain't that baby cold, you know?
0: Moving on to story number 16. Joe has some landmarks named after him. There's a plaza in the Spanish city of Granada called Placida Joe Strummer. There's also a very impressive mural of Joe at the corner of Portobello Road and Blenheim Crescent in London. And a British railway named one of their locomotives Joe Strummer. Story number 17. Joe was either a hoarder or an archivist, depending on your point of view. After he died, it was discovered that he had several barns full of tapes and writings, 20,000 different items. His estate has been sorting through everything for the last several years, and a couple of compilations have been released with more to come. Story number 18. Joe was an environmentalist and was very concerned about global warming. He created a foundation called Future Forests, which is dedicated to planting trees to offset the carbon footprint he created making records and touring. That foundation, now called the Carbon Neutral Company, is still planting trees. What about the rumors of a Clash reunion? It almost happened several times, but obviously something went wrong each time. This is story number 19. The first attempts at a reunion, which really would have involved patching up the relationship with Mick Jones, happened in the middle 80s. The issue was a protracted contract dispute with Sony Records. This went on for 8 years, preventing any sort of reunion. In the end, when things were settled as much as they could be, the agreement stated that if the Clash were to reunite, they would be obligated to record for Sony. Joe didn't want that, so no reunion. There was another move to reunite sometime in the early 1990s. I'd been told that things went as far as casting extras for some kind of music video, but that fizzled out for some reason. Over the years, though, Joe maintained contact with Mick Jones and the other members of the Clash, even as he was cycling through a series of other bands. Joe and Mick even performed together on stage a couple of times. When Joe died in December 2002, he was working on more material for his current band, the Mescaleros. But he and Mick were also writing music together. Joe told them that those songs were to be used on a new Clash album. But then Joe died, putting an end to the reunion rumors forever. And finally, here's a personal Joe Strummer story from me. In November 1999, Joe and the Mescaleros were in Toronto playing a gig. He came to the radio station to do an interview, and a bunch of listeners were invited to watch. Joe rushed in a little late with a beat-up old acoustic guitar and tried to warm up his voice before an on-air performance. But the room was too crowded, too hot, too noisy. So he just bolted. He just left. A couple of us followed him, hoping to coax Joe back into the studio. But it turns out he was okay. He just needed some space. We found him leaning against a fire hydrant on Yonge Street in Toronto, singing his heart out. We just let him be as shoppers moved past him on the crowded sidewalk. Everyone was oblivious to who he was or what was going on right in front of them. One of the most famous singers of the last 30 years was by himself, singing to the world on the street, just like some regular busker. But there was this one guy. He walked past Joe, took a look, but kept on walking for a few paces. And then he stopped, turned around, looked back at Joe, and then shook his head. Nah, couldn't couldn't be, he muttered. And then he went on his way. If he had only known.

0: Joe Strummer and the Mescaleros in Yalla Yalla from a 1999 album entitled Rock, Art, and the X-Ray Style. Back in a moment.
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0: Years ago, I met Don Letts, who was a fixture on the original punk rock scene in London and a confidant of everyone in The Clash. He was adamant that the average lifespan of a rock band was 7 years. You form, you get big, you peak, and then you start to fade as the members grow up and grow apart. And the example he gave was The Clash. He was glad that the band never got back together because it would have sullied their powerful legacy. He also believed that Joe Strummer would have continued to make music and shake things up in the ways only Joe could. Probably for decades. It's just so sad that we never got to hear everything that Joe had to say. There are many, many more shows like this one, available in podcast form on any podcast platform you care to mention. 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You're always invited to my website for a daily shot of music news and information. 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Talk to you next time. I'm Alan Cross.
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3: From the National Newsroom of the Canadian Press, I'm Naira Ahmed. The U.S. military has attacked Iran after it said Tehran struck three ships in the Strait of Hormuz as Iran retaliated with strikes targeting Bahrain and Kuwait, which house American military bases. The United States has also revoked the Islamic Republic's ability to openly sell crude oil in the world market. The strikes come as U.S. President Donald Trump is in Turkey for a summit of NATO military alliance alongside Prime Minister Mark Carney. Carney spoke to reporters in Ankara this morning and was asked about the latest attacks.
4: Iran attacked multiple times. They would call targets. We would call infrastructure assets in Qatar and Saudi Arabia and threatened shipping again. That's irresponsible. It's not right. And the United States has responded as appropriate to look to stop this behavior.
3: Today is the second and final day of the summit. Rogers Sports and Media is shutting down six radio stations across four Canadian cities, including two Sportsnet properties.
5: Rogers says Sportsnet 650 Radio in Vancouver and Sportsnet 960 in Calgary are a part of the closures. The other shutdowns are Calgary's 960 News Radio, Vancouver's 1130 AM, Halifax's 957 News Radio, and Kitchener's 570 News Radio. The company cited declining audience numbers and lower advertisement revenue for the decision. These specific station closures will impact 80 employees, though a small number of additional on-air TV and radio roles will be cut elsewhere in the company. Rogers will continue broadcasting Vancouver Canucks games on one of its radio properties in that city, but will no longer produce Calgary Flames broadcasts for radio. Don Mitchell of the Canadian Press.
3: The wildfire burning near Boston Bar in central British Columbia has grown to 18 square kilometers as of Tuesday. It has forced further evacuation alerts and the closure of a stretch of the Trans-Canada Highway. BC's Ministry of Emergency Management and Climate Readiness says about 150 properties are now under evacuation order. About 255 properties are under an evacuation alert. Canada has wrapped up its hosting duties for the FIFA World Cup, hosting its last game in Vancouver yesterday. World Cup volunteers were reflecting on the last match at BC Place, saying they were grateful for the experience. And Kyle Lowry signed a one-day contract with the Toronto Raptors and announced his retirement. Lowry says he immediately clicked with Canadian basketball fans because of his hard-nosed playing style.
6: I think the city and the country kind of, they go on guys that, you know, play hard. It was a hockey town. It's a hockey place, you know, hard work, play through anything. And I think that was the connection. I played through anything, hard work. I worked hard. I played hard. I did anything it took to win basketball games.
3: Raptors general manager Bobby Webster also promised that Lowry's number 7 jersey will be retired in the upcoming season. This is the Canadian Press. In sports, Jonathan Clase hit a 3-run home run in the second inning, and the visiting Toronto Blue Jays added 5 more runs in the third, en route to a 9-3 win over the San Francisco Giants. They're down to the final 8 at the FIFA World Cup. The final 2 quarterfinal games were determined on Tuesday when Argentina rallied from a late 2-0 deficit to beat Egypt 3-2, while Switzerland edged Colombia 4-3 on penalties after the teams played to a scoreless draw in Vancouver, which was the last game hosted in Canada. The first quarterfinal match is on Thursday when France plays Morocco in Foxborough, Massachusetts. And Montreal tennis player Felix Auger-Aliassime battled hard against 7-time champion Novak Djokovic, but came up short in an attempt to appear in his first Wimbledon semifinal. Djokovic, 7-time champion at the All England Club, earned his 107th match victory after outlasting Auger-Aliassime in a 5-set marathon today. The match took 5 hours and 15 minutes to play. From the Canadian Press, I'm Naira Ahmed.
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7: It is McGarry and KK. This half hour is brought to you by McDonald's, One Meadowland Drive. West St. Paul vanilla cones are just $1 each in the McDonald's app. Coming up at 8:35, we are going to be speaking with a Manitoba company celebrating its 40th anniversary today. They provide vertical storage solutions for clients all over the place. They were born in Arburg, and a big day today for Veeder. So we're looking forward to learning more about what they do. But right now, we want to continue our storm coverage. And yesterday, the alerts were coming in before southeastern Manitoba, KK, and northwestern Ontario.
8: Yeah. And in fact, we heard from a listener this morning, and so we reached out to her, Paula Benson. She has a campsite near West Hawk, right behind, actually, the Travel Manitoba building on Highway Number 1. And her husband is out there right now cleaning up. She sent us pictures from the site. It is an absolute mess, Brett.
7: So Paula joins us now live on 680 CJOB. Paula, good morning to you.
9: Good morning, you guys.
7: Thank you very much for joining us, and thanks for letting us know what happened out there. I'm sorry to see the damage. How about you first just sort of describe the site? Like, how much space do you have, or what kind of infrastructure do you have on the site?
9: Well, we have a trailer with an attached cabana, an outdoor kitchen area, and two storage sheds. And then we have our fire pit area, wood box. Our site is quite large, actually. Yeah, it's one of the bigger sites in the park, but tons of trees, lots and lots and lots of old big trees all over the site.
8: Paula, can you explain what happened or how it transpired yesterday evening? I mean, I assume you started getting some alerts on your phone?
9: Well, actually, no, we didn't get any emergency alerts at all regarding a storm. But what's funny is we have an outdoor camera that we just installed. And it was going off, but it was giving me an upside down view. So I'm like, why is my camera on the ground? And I could see all these legs of people on our step. And I'm like, something is weird. So I messaged my husband, and then I messaged a couple of people that I knew that were at the campground. And they said, no, we've had a big storm out here. And then people started sending pictures of our site. And that's when the reality hit that this was something pretty significant.
7: And so how long have you had this site?
9: We've been there since 2019. So, yeah, it was our little safe haven during COVID. And just the other night, I joked to my husband that we were all done our little projects and we could just show up now and enjoy the summer. And, yeah, that's not happening.
8: Yeah, you should have knocked four times when you said that.
9: I know.
8: I don't mean to make light of the situation, Paula. This is terrible. So how bad is the damage?
9: We lost a shed. A lot of the plumbing has been ripped out off the ground. We actually have a nice boat out there that it didn't even go anywhere near the boat. So if you look at my husband's video, it kind of did like a swath. And I guess, you know, I can't confirm it was tornado because I'm not a tornado specialist, but, the way some of the trees fell, the wind was very directional for sure. But yeah, it's like we had full trees just completely uprooted. And I think you saw that in the photo. So yeah. It's like, I don't know what we're going to do with that. We hauled in so much fill to fill in the site like over the years. So because we're a lower site, so we get a lot of water washout. So we've had to build some structure up to prevent our site from washing away. So yeah, I think, I was supposed to be leaving on a trip on Wednesday, but I've canceled it. Otherwise, I would have been out there yesterday when this happened because I'm retired, but I came in Sunday night because of my trip. But now I'm going back out there to help the community out. I'm going to get some lots of water and some food, and everybody that's been out there is showing up to help. But we have a long haul in front of us.
8: Have you heard? Sorry, Brett, I was just going to say you're bringing out food and supplies. Have you heard from the neighbors? Like, have they suffered a lot of damage as well?
9: Some people have damage to their trailers. It sounds like our site and two other sites were the worst hit, and we were kind of all along the same line. There are some power lines down in the park as well, so people don't have power right now, but I think we still have power. But thankfully, no human injuries. Like, it's just the trees have been torn up, the structure damage, but thankfully no one was hurt, and I'm just so glad I wasn't there yesterday morning.
7: Yeah, and you mentioned the words safe haven. So, like, yeah, we have so much beauty in Manitoba. The Westhawk region is one of my personal favorite spots in the province. So, what does this do for the rest of your season in terms of being able to enjoy that safe haven?
9: Well, just work hard and just support one another. And yeah, we have a long haul in front of us. I don't know what it's going to look like for how we're going to rebuild the site, because we're going to have to bring in a lot of rock and quarter down and pit run and a lot of trees. So it's cut. There's so many trees. I don't know how we're going to, I said we needed firewood, but this was not the way I was imagining getting firewood. So yeah.
8: Paula, you know, you made a very good point, and this is something that I have pointed out earlier this morning. The fact that nobody was hurt,
9: yeah.
8: That is a very good thing, and no loss of life, no injuries. Things can be replaced, of course, but humans cannot. So let's be thankful that nobody was injured, but I am so sorry you're having to deal with this cleanup.
9: Yeah, I'd rather be going on a trip with my mom and aunt tomorrow, but... Oh, well, I mean, like, again, you know, it could have been a lot worse. So we'll manage some way, somehow.
7: All right, Paula, thank you very much for joining us. Sorry to hear you're going through this, but we do appreciate the update. And thank you for sharing those pictures. And we'll see if perhaps we can share those at cjob.com. In the meantime, Paula Benson joining us live once again. She and her husband have a campsite near Westhawk Lake, just past Westhawk, off of Highway 1. It's behind the Travel Manitoba building on Highway 1, and it's quite a mess. 8:13 with McGarry and KK, and we also heard of a potential tornado in northwest Ontario at Lac Leau, at Kenora. We're getting reported 137 millimeters of rain in 2 hours.
8: What a crazy year. Just, I mean, what other word can you use now at this point? Crazy.
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7: 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In our next half hour, we've received some glowing reviews for the show over the last few days. We're talking about Jesus Christ Superstar at Rainbow Stage. So we'll be joined by the artistic director, Carson Natris, to tell us about how the run's been going so far. You still got a few more days to get in on that. But as we continue to talk about all of the storms we've been getting and the continued fallout and damage that these storms have done, of course, people have lost their homes. We heard from someone last hour whose campsite took a serious hit. But it's also livelihoods, like farmers or, you know, golf. Like I've mentioned, multiple golf courses in Manitoba have been heavily affected by this, including where we're going right now, KK. That's Neepawa Golf and Country Club.
8: Yeah, Landon Cameron is the GM and head golf professional at Neepawa, and he's joining us now. Good morning, Landon.
10: Good morning, guys. Thanks for having me.
8: Well, thanks for joining us. First and foremost, how much damage have you had?
10: A substantial amount of damage. Yeah, quite a bit of damage, to be honest. Washouts of cart paths and some overland flooding from the White Mud River caused a complete halt to our golf season here on last Tuesday, I guess.
7: So you've been closed since last Tuesday.
10: Yeah.
7: Are you anticipating more water to come to the region?
10: I hope not. I'm not anticipating that. No. I know some of the people or some of the communities along the Assiniboine River have declared a state of emergency for what's coming. We don't see that. So I hope that our worst is past us.
8: Landon, you know, one of the things that we've talked a lot about since these storms started wreaking havoc is the impact to livelihoods, the impact to people and to businesses. Can you talk to us a little bit about the impact of, you know, just closing the golf course for one day can have?
10: Yeah, obviously a financial disruption, obviously, with no money coming in, is obviously obviously not beneficial to our club, but also like you know, the mental health of our staff and stuff like that, where, you know, the paychecks are still coming, but the extra work that and the stress that's brought on to try and get it back to where it was. The golf course was so good the day it flooded, and which it's just unfortunate. But that being said, you know, our golf course will reopen, and there's lots of people, like you had said, that, you know, lost houses and farmers with no land left or anything like that. So, you know, you look at it on the other side of things, and things could be a lot worse.
7: Yeah, but at the same time, as a golf fan, and I've had the pleasure of playing your course a handful of times. To me, you're providing an important service because I'm not an outdoorsy guy. I'm not a cabin guy. I'm not a camper. So my way of getting outside and getting to explore Manitoba is through golf. And even I went golfing this past weekend, and my buddy he almost didn't come, and he said, "I'm so glad I came because I needed this. My mental health, I needed this break, because my life's been so busy lately," and he just got to go out and goof off with his dumb friend Brett for a few hours, right? So, I mean, that means a lot. Like, the work you guys do is important to so many Manitobans.
10: Yeah, and, you know, and like, recreation is an escape for some people, and especially golf, with it being a Manitoba golf season isn't exactly what they'd call long. So, you know, losing a week to 2 weeks in the middle of your peak season is definitely detrimental.
8: So talk to us about the prognosis then, Landon. What lies ahead?
10: A massive undertaking for our grounds crew. We've had our pro shop staff and grounds crew guys out moving water back into the river and cleaning silt and stuff like that. The prognosis was, I would have said last Wednesday we'd be, you know, a month away from golf, but we're planning on opening our back nine again tomorrow.
8: Wow.
10: So the work that our staff has done to, you know, work in sun up to sundown for the last week or so to get it back to somewhat operational. The back nine will be good. It was the least affected. There was just some cart path washouts and we lost a culvert, and stuff like that. So just some not minimal fixes, but I guess in the grand scheme of things, minimal fixes comparably speaking to the other nine. So that's the plan is to open that tomorrow. And there's a fairly good chance we'll have all 18 holes open for the weekend.
7: And one of the cool things about your course, I mean, it's a great course start to finish, but you've got two of the most spectacular tee shots you're going to find anywhere.
10: I like three tee shots here are kind of different than anywhere else in Manitoba. 7, the par 5, elevated tee shot, dogleg left, and then we have an elevated tee shot on 13 as well, and then 17, another elevated tee shot, where just something that you don't see in Manitoba or you don't see a lot in Manitoba, so that kind of sets us apart in a certain way. Just gives you everybody a different look and is a really cool tee shot to hit.
7: All right.
8: Landon, you sound a little tired.
10: It's been a long week. And you know, it is what it is. And it's not like we haven't been through this before. You get the benefit of having the river on the golf course with the beauty and the layout and stuff like that. But that also comes with a little bit of a hiccup every now and again. And like I said, we're fortunate to be able to have a grounds crew and a pro shop staff that's willing to, you know, put in the extra effort to, you know, work longer hours to get stuff ready. Like, we're fortunate. We're more fortunate than some other places, you know, golf wise. You can look at our friends up at Gilbert Plains and Dauphin Lake and stuff like that, that there is no answer of when they'll be open again. So, you know, if we have to miss a week and, put our nose to the grindstone for 10 days to get everything back operational, that's minimal to what they're going to have to go through going forward. So you look at it with your glass half full and try to figure out a way to get back to operational, and yeah, just that we're thinking of all the other places that are affected, the farmers and the houses and the other golf courses that were affected worse than we were.
7: Landon Cameron, thank you very much for your time this morning. We really appreciate it.
10: Yeah, appreciate it. Thanks for having me on.
7: Landon Cameron, GM and head golf professional at Neepawa Golf and Country Club, which is an awesome golf course. If you've never played it, make it a priority. It's 2 hours away from Winnipeg, maybe a bit more than that, but it's awesome. And like you said, he's right. There's three tee shots that are so unique you rarely see stuff like that in Manitoba. And yeah, let's just do what we can to support these courses once they can get back up and running.
8: Yeah, without a doubt. Courses and businesses. And even if, you know, like we were talking to our guest last hour, Paula, you know, about neighbors helping neighbors when it comes to cleanup from the storm damage. If you can lend a hand, please do so.
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34: Waking up on a sunny Wednesday, high of 27 today, becoming a mix of sun and clouds in the afternoon, clearing late, low of 15. Tomorrow, sunny, high of 27. There's a 60% chance of afternoon showers, cloudy and a low of 17. Friday, clear and a high of 29. Saturday, a mix of sun and clouds and a high of 33.
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1: 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And we want to talk about humidity. And
3: Do we want to talk about this, Brett?
1: Because yesterday walking home, I couldn't believe how gross it was. And I don't want to sound like I'm whining.
4: You are whining a little.
1: I haven't even started. I'm going to throw you out of this room, Mr. Moore. But I'm walking home, and it wasn't even that hot. It was, I think, 24 degrees by the time I left here around 11 o'clock. But I got outside, and in the sun, it hit me like a Mack truck. And I looked at the weather app, and it said 24, but feels like 32. It was stifling. It was oppressive. Walking home. Thankfully, I was able to take the concourse system through to the convention center. But even that 15-minute walk from the convention center home, I was disgusting when I got home. So we want to talk about humidity. You ever been caught in a situation where you couldn't escape the humidity? Or maybe you've got a trick to deal with it when you get caught in a situation like that. KK, you want to start us up?
3: Sure. This happened last year. I went to the Morris Stampede. And was it last year or 2 years ago? In any case, it was the Morris Stampede. Went with a group of friends. And my body has a hard time regulating temperatures just for a variety of health reasons. But, you know, I'm thinking, okay, we're sitting in the grandstands. They're covered. It's shaded. Yes, it's going to be a hot day. But you know what? It might be a little cool, you know, with the breeze going through the grandstands. So I dressed for that. Well, it turned out it was about 36 Celsius, and with the Humidex, it was 44.
1: Ugh.
3: And what ended up happening was my friends had to take me literally into an air-conditioned building, and my girlfriends took me to the washroom and were throwing water on my face. I mean, I got ill because the humidity was so darn high. And you know, and the temperature too, it was actually kind of scary.
1: No kidding.
3: But I managed to cool down and got to see the rest of the buck bronco busting whatever. And
4: oh, what a rodeo girl you are!
3: Can you tell I'm from the rock world and not the country? In any case, I saw the horses and the riding and the stuff, and I was okay.
1: Okay. Glad you were able to pull through. What about you, Kelly Moore?
4: My first year here, Hitman, they had the lead up to the Pan Am Games. And so I played in this tournament. It was a Pan Am Games fundraiser out at Breezy Bend. And KK, I'm not trying to outdo you, but I remember this because I'd never, ever been subjected to humidity before growing up in dry BC. But the Humidex was 46. And ooh. So between one part Coors Light and one part water, I mean, it was literally just leaking out of you. It was, I'd never been exposed to humidity like that before. We wound up, though, playing, I think it was only 9 holes. I don't think we played 18, but I took that as a badge of honor as my first test as a Manitoban, not knowing what I was going to be in for that winter.
1: That is hot, Mr. Moore. What about you, Sarah?
5: I just remember a few years ago, a high school baseball tournament, or I was high school age, not a high school baseball tournament, but in the summer, it was like mid-July, the hottest time of the year, northwestern Ontario. And it's one thing to sit and be in the heat, but when you're actively playing a sport and trying to run around and hit a ball, catch a ball, that will be the death of you. And at 10 a.m., it was already approaching 30 degrees on this Saturday morning of the tournament. And we had our first game, and everyone was just drenched in their own sweat and tears and everything. But luckily, being so close to the water where we are, we're like, me and a couple of my teammates were like, let's grab some Slurpees and go to my family's cabin and literally go for a dip in between two games. We had about 2 hours in between, so we managed to just do that and just for a cool off. I don't think it really helped us play much better for the rest of the day, but it felt good in the moment.
1: There you go. And Jeff Forte, what about you?
6: Yeah, at my cottage, we only have little AC unit, like one of the window ones. And so you don't get that much relief when it's super humid outside. So there's times where we actually just leave the cottage, like, just like, yeah, you know, it's not worth it. Your sleep's going to be terrible. But we also have one of those little pools for the dog. Oh, I've sat in that.
4: Who's bigger, you or the dog?
6: Well, it's going to be me, but hey, you got to get some relief somehow. So you'll put it in the shade, put some water in it, and just relax.
1: Yeah. Yeah, I mean, when they, like, the heat, I don't necessarily mind the heat, but when you get that combination of the heat and the humidity, yeah. And when you're not acclimatized to it, I think that's where it really kind of hits you. Like yesterday, it wasn't, I won't say it was cold yesterday morning, but when the sun came out, it got so hot so fast, and then coupled with the humidity and the fact that I was wearing a black shirt didn't help either. It was just baking as I was walking home. But that also makes me think of, Kelly, you mentioned the Pan Am Games, and that reminds me, my cousin Jim, he got married the year of the Pan Am Games. He actually did his honeymoon here in Winnipeg because he and his wife wanted to see the Pan Am Games. But their wedding was from Southern Ontario, and they were getting married in a town called Belleville. And on this day, it happened to be the hot spot in Canada.
4: Oh.
1: I don't know. It was like 35 degrees. I remember putting on my suit and then walking out of the motel, and it felt like I'd walked into a furnace. It was so hot.
3: Oh,
1: and it was a Catholic wedding, so it was a lengthy procedure. Yeah. And there was no AC in the church. And so at one point I feared, like, am I about to see the full Monty here? Because guys were, like, you could see guys taking their ties off and opening, unbuttoning their shirt. Every woman in the church had one of those hand fans.
4: Mm-hmm.
1: Thankfully, a breeze rolled in. But that's because it also brought a violent storm with it that knocked down a tree that landed on my other cousin's car. But we were at least thankful for that breeze because it was so hot.
4: Are they still married?
1: They are still married.
4: That was all worth it.
1: They have multiple spawn. Actually, I think one of their children was conceived in my parents' basement because stayed at my parents while they were here.
3: That's a little TMI, McGarry.
1: No, hey, good for them. They had fun.
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11: It's time for Breakfast with the Bombers.
12: Indeed. The weekly coaches show with Derek Taylor and Mike O'Shea runs, of course, on Monday nights at 7 o'clock as part of the 680 CJOB sports show, where you get a chance to ask the coach whatever you want about football. Whether he answers or not is a different question. But here's Derek and the coach taking some of those questions.
11: From the text line, Lloyd asks, for Coach O'Shea, what are the three most important things the Bombers have to work on to get better as a team? Thanks, Lloyd.
13: Ooh. I think new stuff sort of pops up every game, right? There's plays that you look at that you say, yeah, we can work on this, we can work on that. This week, you know, I think getting north with the football, you know, as soon as you catch the football, getting those yards and putting us in either a second or third and short or getting the first down. Obviously, ball security is something we work on all the time. After that, you know, you'd like all three phases to be, you know, in unison. You'd like them all be working together. So the game's not going to go exactly as planned. So when something doesn't go exactly as planned, and something doesn't go right, you want the next phase to step on the field and flip the momentum or fix it, you know, the previous group. So that takes time, though. That's something that you work on all season long.
11: Meanwhile, it was a tough game for the quarterbacks as both starting QBs left the game with injuries. Here's the coach on that.
13: You always want to win your games. That's without question. And then, you know, the bigger picture sort of creeps in and you realize that that's not good for the CFL. And it's, you know, it happens. They're clean hits. You know, it's football. It's a contact sport. But you really want those guys playing. The fans want them playing. The TV audience wants them playing. The CFL, everybody in the league wants them playing. So you'd be hard-pressed to find players around the league that don't want to play the opposition's best.
11: Yeah.
13: Right? I mean, that's the bottom line, is these guys compete at a very high level. You know, they've grown up competing. They understand the value of that on a weekly basis. And they really want to do want to go against everybody's best players, right? So to have a couple guys go down, the two starting quarterbacks, like you said, amazing players for a long time in this league. It's tough to see.
12: It was tough to see, Coach O'Shea.

0: I actually told a pretty funny story after a prompt from the U.S. World Cup match.
1: As Christian mentioned, 2-1 Belgium. The U.S. Manager giving a boot to the water bottles. Mike O'Shea, when's the last time you gave a water bottle a real good kick like that?
2: I had a coach once come in. I was a young player in the CFL, and I had a coach come in and try to clothesline the big Gatorade jug. And it was quite a bit heavier than he thought. And it stuffed him like a guy getting stuffed by the rim going up for a dunk. And he moved on in his speech chastising us, but everybody was giggling. And so I try not to do those things because I know I know what the outcome can look like to the players.
1: That is a terrific visual.
3: And one more highlight. Here's a good question from a listener about a basic thing he spotted in the game.
4: One other quick question. When sometimes quarterbacks come running onto the field, they're doing like a flex. They've got both arms in the air. Looks like they're looking for the flex cam. Why are they doing this?
1: The double bicep pose. Yeah, yeah.
4: Yeah, yeah.
2: It's a personnel substitution. It tells everybody on our side that we're in a big team formation, some sort of big team formation. And it signals the players that, you know, have to go off to get out of the huddle, because you're not allowed to have 13 or more than 12 players in a huddle. So it's interesting because if a guy runs on and walks right into the huddle and the player who's supposed to come off for him in substitution doesn't come out right away, you can take a penalty. So by signaling everybody that's already in the huddle or already on the field, they know to run off before we take a nonchalant cavalier penalty.
4: The players are watching the quarterback for the signal.
2: The players are supposed to be watching the sideline all the time after every single play on both sides of the ball, as to what the next personnel group is, because every team carries multiple personnel groups and there's a lot of substitution that goes on based on the game plan and how you try to manipulate your personnel to try and take advantage of a defense or of an offense.
3: Once again, that's Coach Mike O'Shea with Derek Taylor on the Weekly Coaches Show Monday nights at 7 o'clock. On 680 CJOB as part of the CJOB Sports Show. And you can hear the whole thing in the Blue Bomber podcast, which you can find that at CJOB.com. Also, KK, I'm told that the Bombers are getting set to drop off some food, so we'll know momentarily what the weekly food special is going to be for the game coming up on Friday, this Friday, with the Argos in town.
0: Can I just real quick say that, you know, that's one of the things I love about the coach's show and the fact that fans have access to the coach, but you learn something. I learned something about the flex. Did not know.
3: I didn't either.
0: That was a signal. Yeah. Very cool.
3: And it is cool that the coach does this. We've talked about this before, and I know that I think Edmonton and Calgary still have coaches shows as well. But, you know, there are sometimes you're listening to the questions that are coming in and I get the impression sometimes that the coach would maybe be rather doing something else.
0: Sure. Probably. You're probably not wrong.
3: But he does it. He does it. And I remember the Grey Cup, the family day that happened. So they had, of course, the parade. Then they had the big the Friday night social or Saturday night social at the convention center. And then the day after the social, they had like a family day with, you know, bouncy castles and the like. And that was a lot of fun. And at the end, the coach was like taking pictures and giving autographs. And there were like 200 people in line. The event was over. Like, it was done. It had shut down. And he stayed until he saw anybody who wanted to say hello. So he's
0: That's
3: a stand-up
0: so
3: guy.
0: So cool. And I'm glad to hear that he was, you know, signing pictures. I thought you were going to tell me he was in the bouncy castle. So, you know, that's cool.
3: It would be fun.
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19: 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Weather.
20: Sunny skies today. High of 27, becoming a mix of sun and clouds in the afternoon. Clearing in the evening, a low overnight of 15. Tomorrow, sunny, high of 27. Then cloudy with a 60% chance of showers and a low of 17. Friday, clear and a high of 29. Saturday, a mix of sun and clouds and hot, high of 33.
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3: It is McGarry and KK. In a moment, we want to tell you about a special anniversary that is being marked today. Before that, our question of the day at CJOB.com for Mr. Furnace. Don't call them first. You'll see why. Call Mr. Furnace 204-832-6243. Can you remember ever experiencing a spring summer with the intense weather we've had this year in Manitoba? 50% say no. Just under 42% say yes. And 8% say maybe. Because, you know, I might almost put myself in the maybe category only because I sometimes everything sort of blends together and I just how quickly I forget sometimes.
0: But, well, my memory isn't the greatest either, Brett, but I'm telling you, this has been one of the craziest spring summers that I can ever remember as far as storms go. Yeah.
3: So you can cast your vote, CJOB.com. Once again, that's for Mr. Furness. Don't call them first. You'll see why. Call Mr. Furness, 204-832-6243. And this hour of the start is brought to you by McDonald's. 1 Meadowland Drive, West St. Paul. Vanilla cones are just $1 each in the McDonald's app. Now, there's a company from Aarberg, Manitoba, with customers all over the place. And the company is celebrating a big milestone today with an open house. 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
0: And Stephanie Lobenstein is the Director of Sales and Marketing, and she is joining us now. 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
14: 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So it's pretty interesting because our products are present in most people's lives in some way without them ever knowing that they're around them and there.
3: 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And 40,000 plus installations in over 40 countries, like all over the world.
0: Wow.
14: Yeah, it's really interesting, right? Like Veeder provides this world-class innovation, and it comes right here from Manitoba. 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Every system on our product reflects Manitoba craftsmanship, engineering, and innovation. 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Today, our manufacturing is really high-tech and automated, and it's evolving. And so as we host this 40th anniversary today and our friends, family, community members, and dignitaries come to our Aarberg facility, they're going to be surprised by the level of technology used in design and manufacturing of our products. But really, we're really just proud that something built here in Manitoba helps businesses everywhere.
0: One of the things that your organization talks a lot about is, you know, 40 years of elevating careers and communities in the Interlake. Can you talk to us about that desire to elevate?
14: Yeah, absolutely. So you have to go back to our origin story a little bit to completely understand that. We're a family business that was founded in 1979 to service local agriculture needs. But in about 1985, two family members were looking for a way to store rolls of vinyl flooring. And so they turned to their dad for a solution. And in 1986, Veeder and the first carousel were born. And that first carousel is actually in operation today. And so now when you take a look at moving forward, 40 years doesn't happen because of one person. It happens because of generations of dedicated employees chose to build their careers here. Many of our employees have spent decades with this company, helping shape the culture, mentoring new team members. And, you know, the company offers really exciting careers in engineering, technology, automation, skilled trades, sales, and operations. But when we think of elevating, it happens in two ways. It happens with your people within the organization, and then it happens in your community. So with our people, we like to grow them professionally. We are a 2024 Manitoba top employer. We're a 2024 Canada's top small and medium employer. And we invest in Red Seal Welding, leadership programs, Dale Carnegie programs. We make sure that our employees get the same investment as when we're going out to recruit, because when our people succeed, our company succeeds. We also offer scholarships for any type of student that is going into a discipline that could be considered at Veeder. So we look at trades, we look at university education, And this year, as part of our Grow Your Own program, we offered 4 different scholarships out there.
3: Our guest this morning is Stephanie Lobenstein, who is the Director of Sales and Marketing for Veeder, which is marking its 40th anniversary today in an open house. And we'll get some details on that in a moment. But I'm curious, Stephanie, I wonder how many people kind of have the same reaction I did. And I know I shouldn't have that reaction, but when you see something so, like, I'm looking at the website and I'm just mesmerized watching these, the animations of these various carousels. And it just, it feels like, really? Like, they came up with this in Manitoba? How often do you sort of run into that kind of surprise when people learn that you're from Aarberg, Manitoba as a company?
14: Often. I mean, I think, you know, in the business world, people understand and know our product that needs it. But when you're going to look at, you know, a new customer or a new prospect, and you explain where you're from and what you do, they're surprised by that. And I think it's a really heartwarming story to know that there is companies like this in rural Manitoba, in the Interlake. I myself grew up in the Interlake. I live in Winnipeg now, and I wasn't even aware of this when I joined, before I joined the organization. But now that I'm in here and I can see the culture and the way the company gives back, I'm surprised that more people don't know about us. And I'm hoping that it becomes broader knowledge about these really unique, wonderful organizations in rural Manitoba that are giving back. It's really surprising.
0: One of the ways people can find out all about Veeder is by going to the open house. Tell us what is on tap for today.
14: Yeah, absolutely. So we've invited our local community, our friends, our family, some dignitaries, and some of our suppliers, our customers, and all of our employees have been invited, regardless of where they are located. We've asked them and helped them get here for this. And basically, we're doing a bunch of tours of our facility. We have some speeches and celebrations. We're offering out a lunch, and we're just having a day to celebrate. We have some activities for kids as well. And we're really looking forward to just taking this moment and saying thank you. Celebrating 40 years of elevating careers in communities is really what our story is about. We've been fortunate to build great careers for incredible people. We've been able to create innovative products, and we've been able to reach customers around the world and give back to Manitoba every step of the way. Those are the things we're most proud of. They're what's going to carry us into the next 40 years, and that's what we're really hoping to celebrate with everybody today. We'd love to see anybody that's able and willing to come down.
0: Stephanie, you're a great ambassador, I have to say. And listen, congratulations to you and the entire team at Veeder. And I know it's going to be a great day.
14: Can't wait.
3: All right. Stephanie Lobenstein joining us live on 680 CJOB from Veeder Vertical Solutions. 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And if you're easily amused like I am, then you can just sit and look at the homepage and watch these various carousels turning. It's cool, but it's so pretty, like, practical. It says, take back your space. You can recover up to 85% of your footprint with this automated storage. So pretty cool.
0: Very cool. This is
3: from Manitoba.
0: Yeah. Made in Manitoba. 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
31: From the National Newsroom of the Canadian Press, I'm Naira Ahmed. The U.S. military has attacked Iran after it said Tehran struck three ships in the Strait of Hormuz as Iran retaliated with strikes targeting Bahrain and Kuwait, which house American military bases. The United States has also revoked the Islamic Republic's ability to openly sell crude oil in the world market. The strikes come as U.S. President Donald Trump is in Turkey for a summit of NATO military alliance alongside Prime Minister Mark Carney. Carney spoke to reporters in Ankara this morning and was asked about the latest attacks.
32: Iran attacked multiple times. They would call targets. We would call infrastructure assets in Qatar and Saudi Arabia and threatened shipping again. That's irresponsible. It's not right. And the United States has responded as appropriate to look to stop this behavior.
31: Today is the second and final day of the summit. Rogers Sports and Media is shutting down six radio stations across four Canadian cities, including two Sportsnet properties.
33: Rogers says Sportsnet 650 Radio in Vancouver and Sportsnet 960 in Calgary are a part of the closures. The other shutdowns are Calgary's 960 News Radio, Vancouver's 1130 AM, Halifax's 957 News Radio, and Kitchener's 570 News Radio. The company cited declining audience numbers and lower advertisement revenue for the decision. These specific station closures will impact 80 employees, though a small number of additional on-air TV and radio roles will be cut elsewhere in the company. Rogers will continue broadcasting Vancouver Canucks games on one of its radio properties in that city, but will no longer produce Calgary Flames broadcasts for radio. Don Mitchell, The Canadian Press.
31: The wildfire burning near Boston Bar in central British Columbia has grown to 18 square kilometers as of Tuesday. It has forced further evacuation alerts and the closure of a stretch of the Trans-Canada Highway. BC's Ministry of Emergency Management and Climate Readiness says about 150 properties are now under evacuation order. About 255 properties are under an evacuation alert. Canada has wrapped up its hosting duties for the FIFA World Cup, hosting its last game in Vancouver yesterday. World Cup volunteers were reflecting on the last match at BC Place, saying they were grateful for the experience. And Kyle Lowry signed a one-day contract with the Toronto Raptors and announced his retirement. Lowry says he immediately clicked with Canadian basketball fans because of his hard-nosed playing style.
3: I think the city and the country kind of, they go on guys that, you know, play hard. It was a hockey town. It's a hockey place, you know, hard work, play through anything. And I think that was the connection. I played through anything, hard work. I worked hard. I played hard. I did anything it took to win basketball games.
31: Raptors general manager Bobby Webster also promised that Lowry's number 7 jersey will be retired in the upcoming season. This is the Canadian Press. In sports, Jonathan Clase hit a 3-run home run in the second inning, and the visiting Toronto Blue Jays added 5 more runs in the third, en route to a 9-3 win over the San Francisco Giants. They're down to the final 8 at the FIFA World Cup. The final 2 quarterfinal games were determined on Tuesday when Argentina rallied from a late 2-0 deficit to beat Egypt 3-2, while Switzerland edged Colombia 4-3 on penalties after the teams played to a scoreless draw in Vancouver, which was the last game hosted in Canada. The first quarterfinal match is on Thursday when France plays Morocco in Foxborough, Massachusetts. And Montreal tennis player Felix Auger-Aliassime battled hard against 7-time champion Novak Djokovic, but came up short in an attempt to appear in his first Wimbledon semifinal. Djokovic, 7-time champion at the All England Club, earned his 107th match victory after outlasting Auger-Aliassime in a 5-set marathon today. The match took 5 hours and 15 minutes to play. From the Canadian Press, I'm Naira Ahmed.
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10: Coming up on The Last Show today. Is your office chair trying to destroy you? Very slowly and with excellent lumbar support. In 10 minutes' time, what does science say about 5-minute walking breaks every hour that can save your body, your mood, and your lower back from the damage sitting at a desk does? So stand by to learn more about that. Or just stand. Do anything but sit. All right, we got a packed show today. There's going to be so much more than just that, but for now, let's dive in. How good are you, listener, at spotting fake news? And are you perhaps a little too sure of your answer to that question? Who's more likely to fall for a false news headline? A person who doubts everything, questions everything, or a person certain they cannot be fooled? Well, some research dug into all of this, and we're going to tell you about it here with Akshina Banerjee, a marketing professor at the University of Michigan. Akshina, I love your study. Thanks so much for being on the show.
11: Thank you for inviting me.
10: Before we get into overconfidence and all this kind of stuff, yeah. What's the difference between being confident about one headline or simply just being a generally confident person when it comes to all headlines?
11: Good question, David. I think this is something that was conflated in prior research a lot, right? People thought that confidence is just one unidimensional thing. But what we show is that confidence is multidimensional, especially in our study. It's about 2 different types. One is just general confidence, like you said, which is your confidence in being good at tasks in general. Now, that task could be misinformation detection, like you said, or that task could be just guessing a bunch of like blurry images correctly, which, you know, that's how we operationalize it in one of our studies. So that's just general confidence, but confidence in specific judgment is basically you answer a question and then you are asked to iterate how confident you are in your answer. And that is and operates very differently than your just general overconfidence.
10: So when presented with false information, your study, as I understand it, it kind of suggests that someone's confidence is either useful
0: or maybe dangerous, maybe causes them to believe stuff that isn't true. How do you study this? How do you come to a conclusion like that?
11: Yeah, so I think the reason that we got interested in this is there was kind of disconfirming evidence in prior research where some studies showed, exactly like you said, you know, overconfident people are really bad at detecting true versus false, you know, information. And then there's one study and one paper that showed something different, that when you ask people their confidence after a question, they are kind of accurate about it. So we're like, is it just about different populations? Is it just about the differences in methods? Or is there something deeper here? So that's why we got interested in testing it in the same study and separating it out to show that they actually operate quite differently from each other.
0: I guess that kind of makes sense. I'm thinking about this in my own terms. Like in undergrad, I studied software engineering. So if I read a newspaper headline that says you can download a RAM upgrade for your computer, I know that's not true because RAM is a physical thing. You don't download it. But if I read a headline about some claim about maybe a war that was happening in a foreign country, I don't know that I would know it was true. I would have to do more investigation and listen to experts and stuff. So I kind of understand what you mean, like confidence in a specific area rather than general confidence. Am I understanding this correctly?
11: Yeah. You're absolutely spot on about that, where like generally some people are just overconfident about everything, right? Whereas some people are confident about some topics. So I am terrible about football. I would never say that I'm really confident about NFL. However, you know, I am confident about my area of research. So that's how it would be different.
0: So in general, now that I understand these two types of confidence, how do these two types of confidence, if someone has a lot of one or the other, how do they deal with information that isn't true when presented with it?
11: So what we find, the most robust finding, let's begin with that first. We find is that when you are confident in a specific judgment, so kind of after answering a question, that's what predicts like how accurate you are in discerning truth from false, right? Meaning if you are really confident about a specific judgment, you're more likely to be true, or you're more likely to be correct about true versus false information. But the opposite is true for generally confident people. So we do find that generally confident people tend to be really bad at discerning false from true information. So one is actually good for accuracy. The other type of confidence, the general confidence, is, you know, more shaky.
0: So we often stereotype or imagine that the victims of misinformation, people who are likely to believe things that aren't true, are just kind of like uninformed people or maybe gullible people.
11: Right.
0: To me, your research challenges that a bit. To me, the most dangerous person who's going to believe something that isn't true is someone who believes that they're hard to fool.
11: Yeah, I would say that's definitely the takeaway there. And I mean, the opposite takeaway is also that if we are trying to hone in on your confidence about specific topics, you can be really accurate, right? So the gullible people, or what we previously thought as gullible, you know, may not be, you know, the biggest victims of misinformation. Like you said, I think often a big victim of misinformation are people who are like, yeah, that can't fool me.
0: I love that we've covered a lot of your conclusions and a lot of your findings. Let's talk about the actual experiment. Like, how do you actually test this? How are you convinced that what you're saying right now is true? Or you mentioned the findings is very robust. What does the experiment look like?
11: Yeah, so the experiment is pretty simple. So first, they start off with a general confidence task, right? And this has been tested in prior papers as well. But the idea is people see a bunch of like six blurry images, really blurry, right? And then they're asked to kind of identify whether that was a dog or a sheep or, you know, a flying plane or something else. And it's really, really difficult for human eyes to actually detect what's going on. But then people make their choices, and towards the end, they're asked, out of the six images that you were asked about, how many are you confident that you got right? The reality should be like something like zero, right? Mm-hmm. It's so difficult. But a lot of people say, no, I think I got like four right, or I think I got like five out of those six right. That is a measure of general confidence, just confidence in your ability to do a task that is pretty challenging, right? then we expose them to the actual headline. So some of them are true, some of them are false. It's kind of randomized, jumbled together. And then they're asked, do you think that this is true? Or do you think that this is false? And then they're asked, after this veracity detection question, they're asked about how confident they were in that answer. And that is confidence in specific judgment.
0: That's really cool. And I think that last question, like, okay, do you think something's true or false? But also, how confident are you in your answer? You might give me a headline and I can say, I think it's false,
11: yeah,
0: but I don't know. I'm not that confident. And I think that's where it's important. What would you recommend to, you know, platforms, social media platforms, places where misinformation or disinformation run rampant, where people are exposed to stories that aren't true? What would you recommend to maybe all of us too on social media from your research?
11: Yeah. I mean, it's hard to make like direct connections to platforms because, again, like our evidence is about just people in general rather than the platforms. So I would say one intervention that could be potentially done, and this is like an open empirical question at this point, is can we train ourselves, right, to be more in touch with our specific confidence rather than our general confidence? It's okay to say there's something I'm not confident about, but something I'm really confident about, because that's what we are seeing is such a robust predictor of your accuracy judgments. So I think this, the way we can take our findings and apply to the real world would be an internal intervention where we talk to the readers and see if the readers can hone in more of this specific confidence rather than being like generally confident.
0: So if you know a lot about football, you should be confident when you read an NFL headline, but maybe not so confident when you read a headline, I don't know, about rocks and geology. Like that's how we should behave.
11: Yeah.
0: Akshina, I've really enjoyed this conversation. Your paper is really interesting and it's given me a lot to think about and about my own confidence levels and stuff like that. Thanks for being on the show.
11: Of course. Thank you so much, David. Thanks for having me.
0: Just ahead, you exercise, then sit at your desk for 11 hours. Does the workout still count? Next, why 5-minute walking breaks every hour could change everything.
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7: Waking up on a sunny Wednesday, high of 27 today, becoming a mix of sun and clouds in the afternoon, clearing late, low of 15. Tomorrow, sunny, high of 27. There's a 60% chance of afternoon showers, cloudy, and a low of 17. Friday, clear and a high of 29. Saturday, a mix of sun and clouds and a high of 33.
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0: Your office chair probably isn't plotting against you, but spending most of your waking life in it, maybe. A new study asks whether tiny walking breaks can meaningfully change how you feel and focuses on the dangers or bad effects of sitting down all the time while you work. I'm here with Keith Diaz, an exercise scientist at Columbia University Medical Center who knows a thing or two about sitting down. Keith, are you actually standing up right now for this interview?
8: I am actually, yes.
0: Are you one of those people in the office that sits at the standing desk, you know, kind of making us all quietly feel a little bad while we sit at our desks?
8: I'm actually worse than that, David. I'm one of those people that has a cycle desk that, like, in the middle of a meeting, you'll see me, like, cycling while they're all sitting, and I think everybody loathes me.
0: I think by the end of this interview, we're not going to see that behavior as annoying, but probably see that behavior as something we all should be doing. Before we prescribe walking breaks, though, how much of the average person who works at, like, a desk job kind of thing, how much of their waking day is spent sitting down?
8: On average, about 11 to 12 hours a day a person spends sitting. So 3/4 of their waking day people spend sitting.
0: And how much of that sitting, or I guess the question is, how bad is that for us? Like, what are we actually doing when our body is sedentary like that for so long?
8: Yeah, so it's terrible. For us to be sitting that long increases a risk for most chronic diseases, increases risk of diabetes, hypertension, cancer, heart disease, ultimately early death. And why that is because our muscles are really important for managing things like our metabolism. But for them to do that job and do it well, they need regular activation and activity. So when we're sitting for 11 to 12 hours a day, not using our muscles, that's wreaking havoc on our metabolism, which has downstream consequences for a lot of risk for chronic disease.
0: Now, are we talking about this being harmful because it's simply not exercising, or is sitting for an uninterrupted period of time something kind of different, or are these two concepts the same? I'm just separating them.
8: They're separate entities. So the thing is, we always tell people, like, just because you exercise, like, say you exercise in the morning, doesn't mean you can, like, check off the box, like, I don't need to move the rest of your day, my day, right? Like, that's not the case. And I don't want people to get the wrong message. Like, keep exercising. That's one of the most important health behaviors you can do. But our muscles need regular activation, regular contraction throughout the day in addition to exercise. So I like to think about it, the analogy I use is thinking about, like, a sponge. That you need to keep that sponge moist, that if you contract your muscles, they get really moist in the morning when they exercise, but then if you don't move the rest of the day, it dries out. So you got to keep, like, a steady drip on it. right? Keep that sponge moist. That way the muscles can do what they do, right? So you just need this regular contraction. So that's why sitting is a little bit separate. Like, exercise, good, but we also need to be mindful that we can't just not move the rest of the day.
0: It's kind of like if I break my arm and then my arm's in a cast for, I don't know, 3 weeks, 6 weeks, in just such a short period of time, that lack of movement, which is good for healing the bone. Casts are great. Will cause the muscles to like completely atrophy. All of a sudden, my arm is extremely weak. Is that what I'm doing to my body when I stay still for so long? Like putting my body in a cast, basically.
8: Yeah, that's a great example. And let me give you, I'll give you another example off of that. There's studies that we put people to bed rest and see what happens when we just totally remove movement from a person's life. So when you take an endurance athlete and put them into bed rest, like highly trained endurance athletes, super fit, in 3 days of bed rest, their fitness levels drop by 20%. It takes them months to build that much. And in 3 days, drops 20%. You take an average person, like not an endurance athlete, just a normal typical person, put them to bed rest for 10 days. Their heart shows changes similar to 40 years of aging. Like, you remove movement from your equation, your body and its physiology just plummets and deteriorates. It deteriorates rapidly.
0: Oh, no. Okay, let's talk about your study where you're testing short breaks, walks, average people taking walks every 30 minutes, 60 minutes, every 2 hours. First of all, why those intervals? Why were you checking those intervals?
8: Well, I mean, what we wanted to do was try to figure out what's the least amount of movement that people needed to do to offset the harms of sitting. Because if we're going to get people to do this, like, it's got to be something short and small. So we started out in the lab just trying to test out, like, what's the least frequent movement that a person does. So that's where we started, is trying to find that. And unfortunately, the answer we found was in the lab, move every half hour for 5 minutes. And that just didn't feel super realistic. And so we wanted to give people a couple options. So we said, you know what, let's try every half hour, but also let's give people the option of every hour, every 2 hours, and see what can actually people do in the real world.
0: And what were the positive effects that you saw when you tested that in the average person who sits down?
8: Yeah, so what we saw, maybe we should start with what we saw in the lab. Sure. We saw people reduce their blood sugar spikes after eating by almost 60% when they moved every half hour. That's the amount of reduction you expect to see if you put someone on medication to manage their blood sugar level. So like huge reductions. Their blood pressure also dropped 4 to 5 points. But I think the hidden costs of sitting, really beyond like the physical health piece of it, is that people's mood plummets when they sit all day and their fatigue builds and builds. And that sets people in a vicious cycle where, like, when you get home, the last thing you want to do is then go out and move and exercise. Like, you just want to sit on the couch and veg out, maybe turn on Netflix and not do anything the rest of the night, right? Like,
0: I feel personally attacked by that description of a person not doing great with movement, Keith, for reasons. It's me, basically. Keep going.
8: So what we found is that these small movement breaks every half hour could offset that and prevent that mood plummeting and that fatigue building. But the good news is you didn't have to move every half hour to see those effects. Even moving just 1 minute every hour largely offset that plummet in mood and reductions in fatigue. So that was like for us, like, oh, like maybe for physical, if someone's interested in managing their blood sugar, you got to do every half hour. But for most people, maybe just want to feel better at the end of the day, you know, move for a minute every hour seemed more doable.
0: When I set my New Year's resolution goal 2.5 years ago to flossing every day, and I didn't feel like my gums were in a healthy way until about a month or two of doing that. Took a while. My gums are great now. Thank you for asking. How long does it take if I'm going to listen to your advice or listen to the results of your study and walk a little bit, move a little bit? How long will it take for me to feel these positive results, like better mood, less fatigue, more energy, these kinds of things?
8: Oh, it's immediate. So we asked people, like, in our, when we started doing this study in the real world, we asked people, like, in the moment, we'd ask them, like, after they took a break, how did they feel? And so they saw instantaneous improvements in mood, reductions in fatigue. So it comes immediately. And that's really what I think is important about this is, you know, when I tell you you're going to improve your blood sugar levels or blood pressure levels, you're going to reduce your risk of heart disease 30 years from now. Like, that doesn't move the needle for us. We're hedonistic creatures who do things that bring us pleasure. And so for us,
0: why are you personally attacking me so much, Keith? Please keep going.
8: I'm in the same boat. Like, this is who we are as human beings. Like, if I'm going to get you off the couch and stop you from watching Netflix, you got to get something from it instantaneous. And I think that's what a good thing is that you feel better instantaneously after doing this.
0: Before I switched careers into broadcasting and being on the radio and all this, I was in software and I really valued sitting at my desk and deep focusing for a long time. I thought any interruption would make me less productive at work. Does taking a break like this have any down negative effects in terms of people's productivity and their focus, or does it actually help them?
8: Yeah. So we looked at this in the study and what we found is that, and we thought the same thing, that people's productivity might get worse, but in fact, it got better. And they reported being more productive and feeling more engaged in their work the more that they took movement breaks. And I think this makes total sense when you look at like the science of movement and the science of movement on brain activity. It shows, and certainly that when you move, it improves your brain's executive function, memory, attention, et cetera. That's all good for performance in terms of work performance. But just the science of breaks itself, like even if you aren't working while moving, right? Like our brains actually need those resets. They need some relaxation. And so this whole notion or idea that we should work and work 8 hours straight, that came from like factory work, not from like knowledge-based work where your brain actually does need these breaks.
0: I'm here with Keith Diaz, an exercise scientist at Columbia University Medical Center. Look, I believe him that taking a 5-minute walk every hour sounds wonderful, good for your health. But that's until your calendar, your boss, and your forgetful brain get involved. So coming up after the break, how do we actually make movement breaks happen in our lives? We're going to discuss that in just a few moments.
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0: A five-minute walk every hour doesn't require a gym, no lycra spandex, and very little loss of dignity. Yet many of us won't do it, despite knowing it could be good for our health. So what turns good health advice into an actual habit? Let's discuss that with Keith Diaz, an exercise scientist at Columbia University Medical Center. Who knows a thing or two about movement and walking.

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4: Sunny skies today. High of 27. Becoming a mix of sun and clouds in the afternoon. Clearing in the evening. A low overnight of 15. Tomorrow, sunny, high of 27, then cloudy with a 60% chance of showers and a low of 17. Friday, clear and a high of 29. Saturday, a mix of sun and clouds and hot, high of 33.
13: That I never knew that feeling? It happens every few minutes here. 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
14: All right, you hire a life coach. They help you sort out a lot of your stuff. And then you find out they're a psychopath. That is exactly what my next guess is. He has been diagnosed with psychopathy, and he's transformed it all to a business where he helps people. And I find that so interesting. His name is Lewis Raymond Taylor. He's a coach. He's a speaker. He's an author. He's the transmuted psychopath. Lewis, what does it mean for someone to be a transmuted psychopath? That sounds like an academic or psychiatry word.
15: Yeah, I mean, in my book that you mentioned there, it's called Turning Adversities into an Asset. It's using every negative experience that you've faced and try and turn them into a force for good. Because we all have these things that we fixate on that we don't like about ourselves, things that we've done, things that have happened, but actually they can become sources of strength. You know, shadow work is about pulling out the shadowy parts of ourselves, bringing them into the light and seeing how we can use them for fuel. Because I didn't ever think that my psychopathic traits could turn me into someone that makes a mark in the world or a millionaire or an author and all those things, but actually they did. And that's because there's a very thin line between them being negative and being positive, depending on how you actually use them and what the outcome is for those tools. They're essentially tools in the wrong or the right hands, and you get to choose what hands you put them in.
16: What is your relationship with empathy? Do you care about a person crying in front of you in a deep way, or is it more like mechanical? Like, you know, you're supposed to, you do the physical, verbal, facial expressions like someone who is expressing empathy, and it's kind of, it acts like the same thing, but you don't feel it deep down. Did I just describe that, how you experience empathy?
15: David, you've got a very good understanding, actually. I can tell you've been through
16: some probably therapy. I'm probably a psychopath.
15: You've got a very... Most people really can't get their heads around this. But to answer the question, I have empathy. I just do not viscerally feel it. So it's not effective emotions, which is when you feel the sensations in your chest and stomach and gut and heart rate and sweating and all that. You know, I just don't have that. But I have it and cognitively. And sometimes... Well, not sometimes, but people overcompensate for their weaknesses into their strengths. If you're blind, you will hear better. If you're deaf, you will see better because your brain has to overcompensate. So I have cognitive empathy. I can look at somebody and say, that's bad, that's sad, I want to help them. And I will make a moral decision to help them. However, I will not feel a thing. Someone could break down and cry and tell me the deepest, darkest trauma, and I won't flinch because it just doesn't hit me viscerally.
16: Okay, my rude question from before the break. You've got this coaching business. You help people. Yeah. You teach people what psychopathy or traits from a psychopath can do to help them in their lives. But do you actually care about your clients? Yeah. Or does that question not really matter? It's more about how you act.
15: Well, going a little bit deeper, I think there's the question that maybe you're not asking here, but a lot of people will ask, is there a hidden agenda? Is he doing this for personal gain? Is this a manipulation? Is this a front? Is this charismatic charm in order to make money? Or does he genuinely care about people and want to make an impact in the world? I can tell you the answer to that is both. I absolutely do want to build a business and I want to make an impact and I want to be known and I want to get the appreciation and gratification of all those things because that does feed me in a way that I wouldn't necessarily...
16: I don't think it's bad to want accolades as long as you're doing good work while you want the fame or the support. Yeah. But please keep going.
15: Yeah, I don't like the idea of a selfless good deed. People say you should have a selfless good deed. I say, why? Why would you want to deny yourself anything in the process? Help other people, brilliant, but help yourself because you're important as well. So I do care about people. It's just cognitive. And I think it actually can be more acute because I'm intellectually choosing to understand on a deep, profound level. It's not just this reaction that leads my... Sometimes people can be clouded with emotion to the point where they can't they can't think straight or they actually detract and push themselves away because it's too uncomfortable. Whereas, you know, if you're truly just intellectualizing empathy or any type of emotion, you really can see it from a distance and actually make a decision around what is the actual most accurate way to help that person. And that's the approach that I take.
16: That's so interesting. I get along with my parents now great, but about 10, 15 years ago, we fought really bad. There was a long period where I didn't talk to them. We had some moral values, differences, ethics. We clashed. We fought. I got married without telling my mom, and I'm Jewish, and I don't know if you know the stereotype of Jewish mothers, but weddings are important, so she was upset.
15: Right.
16: Now, throughout that fight, they behaved in ways that I didn't like, but they always said this, we mean well, we mean well. And I didn't really care. I kind of was caring about how they acted. I'd almost prefer parents at that time who didn't mean well, but behaved well. And so I think people get caught up on like, do you really feel something? And they can use that to justify bad behavior. Whereas like, you should just think about your behavior and I don't really care what your internal motivations are. I guess for you, are there these deep internal feelings-based motivations? Probably not, but it seems like you do good work. And to me, that's the same as being a good person.
15: It is. It's so true. I talk about this a lot. I mean, if you think about morality, we associate that to empathetic people who have this felt sensation in their physiological body. But what's that got to do with anything? At the end of the day, you could feel something immensely and choose to do nothing to help somebody, or actually be a really cruel, horrible person. What's actually more morally right? Somebody, and I'm not saying this to put myself on a pedestal, but someone who doesn't have this affective emotion, but still chooses to anyway, who decides, I don't feel that automatically as a God-given, you know, trait. However, I choose to overcompensate, to work on myself, and to make a moral, logical decision that I will help that person anyway. You know, who's the better person there? The person that automatically feels it and does nothing with it, or the person that chooses to and actually makes a difference in that person's life?
16: I would argue basically that you're right. Someone with a high amount of emotional intelligence, they know how to behave. They know how to make people feel like they're appreciated and listened to and cared about, but maybe they don't care on the inside. To me, I'd rather have someone like that in my life than someone who really deeply believes they care, but then acts like a jerk, you know? Mm. Any day of the week, I take the first one, but I don't know. I've got this cognitive difference, and people can't empathize with me at all. I have something called aphantasia. The short of it is I have no visual imagination. When I close my eyes, the world goes black, and I can't picture anyone's face. I can't picture a house, a landscape, nothing. When my eyes are shut, I can imagine a symphony in my head, and I can hear the instruments, you know, in this imaginary way. I don't have that for visuals. And people just don't get it. And I feel like that's might be the same for you. Like, you're a bit of, I was going to say a bit to be nice to you, but I don't need to. You're a psychopath. You are lacking in empathy in other ways that people are not. And do people just not get it? Do they just, like, how can you function as a human being?
15: Of course I don't, but that was a perfect example you gave there. You know, it doesn't matter how many times I said, you know, please try and envisage us on our wedding day, because it's going to really mean a lot to me that you can actually close your eyes and picture that beautiful moment. And you'd say, I would do anything to do that. I just can't.
16: I have my girlfriend's eye color memorized because I can't picture them. And when I tell her she has green eyes, she loses her mind because they're blue. You know, she can't relate. Yeah. It must mean I don't love her, kind of thing.
15: Exactly. And a lot of people will think that about me. You can't care. You can't be a good person because you don't have this neurotypical brain. And that's really unfair in 2026, right? It's like looking at talking to a blind person and saying, look up at the sky. It's blue.
16: Yeah.
15: You can surely see it's blue. No, I'm blind. Come on, look how beautiful the sky is. Have a look. It's blue. Everyone can see it. I can't see it, but I can hear the birds. You know, that's the difference.
16: Let's do the radio thing and boil down what people can learn from a psychopath to help them in their world. If I were to approach you as a life coach, as someone who's riddled with self-doubt and feels too much, what one piece of advice would you give me?
15: The person you are can be changed. You know, people think their identity is something that's stuck in stone. It can be malleable. It's very malleable. It can be changed. It can be adapted. You can start to utilize, pick up different parts of yourself that are going to help you achieve the things you want. So find out the things you want, work out the type of person you need to be, and start to become that person, whether it's a little bit psychopathic or not.
16: Check out Lewis Raymond Taylor's book. 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Lewis is a coach, a speaker, an author, and the transmuted psychopath. Lewis, chatting with you today has been a joy.
15: Thank you so much for having me.
16: That's a wrap on the show. Give us a ring. Our number is 1-888-505-6644. That's 1-888-505-6644. Got feedback, a suggestion for a guest, or want to say hi? Give us a call. Bye-bye.
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8: Good morning, I'm Sarah McCarthy. There will now be at least four new faces at Winnipeg City Hall after this fall's election. St. Norbert's Marcus Chambers is the latest and fourth city councillor to announce he will not seek re-election, joining River Heights Fort Garry Representative John Orlico, Waverly West, Janice Lukes, and Brian Mays of St. Vitale. Lauren Remillard of the Winnipeg Chamber of Commerce says there needs to be a shake-up.
9: Change is a healthy part of any organization. Renewal, you want new ideas. We also want to see a council that appreciates, look, this city's grown to almost a million people. It's a multi-billion dollar organization. City Council is our board of directors and needs to start operating like a board of directors.
8: He says the city has a long list of things it needs to fix, but the only way to fund these solutions is by growing Winnipeg's economy. Now, Greg McFarlane is a trustee for the Seven Oaks School Division and has decided to take his experience to City Hall as a candidate for Old Kildonan. McFarlane says infrastructure in North Winnipeg is one component of his campaign.
10: We need the expansion of the Chief Pegasus Trail. That's the number one thing for our area right now. We have a whole bunch of new houses going in north of the city and not enough roads to handle the traffic.
8: McFarlane will run up against incumbent Devi Sharma. The city's Executive Policy Committee has voted on a change in funding to its tree planting budget. The province had directed City Hall to move over $1.2 million from the Strategic Infrastructure Basket Fund to the Assiniboine Park Conservancy for the Journey to Churchill exhibit. This comes despite City Council already approving its budget for the initiative earlier this year. Mayor Scott Gillingham says despite the amendment, the city's urban forest program has gone up by 30% compared to years past.
11: We're planting more trees. We're expediting or speeding up our pruning processes so our trees stay healthier in our urban canopy. Even with this change, if it's approved by council, the urban forest budget is still increased over last year's budget as well.
8: Councillor Evan Duncan says the province influencing a city budget used to be rare.
12: We send, as the city, our budget, including the strategic infrastructure basket funding, to the province for their approval. None of which of these years they've gotten back to us in any less than 130 days. And then starting in 2024, the premier announces in November that an additional $30 million is going towards biosolids. Well, that funding has to come from somewhere from the city.
8: An executive summary says the change would leave the program with a revised capital budget of just over $9.8 million. So far this year, there have been seven fatal incidents involving motorcycle riders on Manitoba highways. Most recently, a 56-year-old Steinbeck woman was killed in the Whiteshell after losing control of her bike and crashing into a ditch. Dave Remington is the chief of safe driving instructor at Safety Services Manitoba. He says training courses are mandatory.
13: There's two versions. The one that we try to get, especially new riders, to take is the gearing up course because it has a classroom component where we get an opportunity to talk to them a little bit more in depth and try to get them under the same mindset as a motorcyclist as opposed to a car driver.
8: In 2025, there were six total fatal collisions involving a motorcycle. Swan River is slowly recovering after experiencing major flooding. Mayor Lance Jacobson says a large number of homes have been affected.
14: I know home-wise, we're talking in the town roughly about 200. And then there's the rural area as well. So several people, a good chunk of our population in the riverbed areas that had their homes either partly flooded or fully flooded.
8: Mayor Jacobson says other areas throughout the parklands are dealing with homes that had water and sewage backup as well. Turning to other news, the U.S. military has attacked Iran after it said Tehran struck three ships in the Strait of Hormuz. Iran retaliated with strikes targeting several places that house U.S. military forces. The strikes come as U.S. President Donald Trump is in Turkey for a summit of the NATO military alliance alongside Prime Minister Mark Carney. When asked about the status of the ceasefire between the U.S. and Iran, Trump said, quote, "For me, I think it's over." Iran's parliament speaker says, quote, "The era of bullying and extortion is over." And Emmy nominations are going to be announced today. Several shows are already generating some buzz.
1: And so it begins.
8: HBO Max's The Pitt could have a strong sophomore season after winning big last year. In comedy, Hacks could have a big year as well with its final season. Jean Smart likely to win Best Actress again. And Beef is a strong contender in the limited series category. It's 6:05.
2: Well, here's the good news. We don't have any colors to talk about today, and no rain either. It's going to be a clear day ahead, high of 26. For tonight, clear, low down to 15. Tomorrow, mainly sunny, high of 28. Friday, clear, high of 29. Right now, it is 18 at 680 CJOB. 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
3: Hello there. It is McGarry and KK. One more day with Kathy Kennedy in for Greg Mackling. And KK, I'm curious to know what you're going to do today with no World Cup soccer on the docket.
2: I know. Listen, I said this earlier, I am not a huge soccer fan. I mean, this is not a game that I regularly tune into. However, this World Cup has got me tuning in. And last night, I watched Colombia and Switzerland. And what a game, Brett. They ended up going to penalty kicks. Oh, my goodness. How exciting.
3: Well, it's good to hear you say that, because that's sort of knock is the correct word for people who are not into soccer. The sort of a common thread is there's a lack of offense. Like, it was a scoreless draw.
2: Yep.
3: I'm guessing they probably played the full 90 minutes and then stoppage time and then probably played an extra
2: 30
3: minutes, and then they go to penalties, where Switzerland went 4-3 over Colombia. But you say it was a thrilling contest all the way through?
2: Well, no. Listen. You caught me, Brett. the game itself, I mean, there were a lot of close calls. You know, a lot of those, you know, like the ball sailed over the top bar. And so, yeah, there was some of that. I mean, the game itself wasn't exciting. It was the penalty kicks.
3: Yeah.
2: Right? I mean, it's like a shootout in hockey. And again, this is kind of new for me. I haven't watched this much, if at all, in previous times. So that was really exciting to watch.
3: Yeah, well, it's a spectacle. Once it goes to penalties, it's really, because the keepers, the goalkeepers, just kind of have to guess which way am
2: right?
3: I going.
2: And there were some amazing saves and some just beautiful shots in this beautiful game. And listen, I know I'm going to raise the ire of some of our listeners. But, you know, I was kind of hoping that Switzerland would win just because Colombia was the one who knocked us out. So I was a bit happy that the Swiss won.
3: No, well, it was Morocco who beat Canada.
2: Oh, it was Morocco. See, I don't even know what I'm talking about. All right. I'm just going to sit back and have another sip of my coffee and not talk about the sportings of the world.
3: Well, Morocco is there in tough as they're in the first quarterfinal match. They take on France tomorrow afternoon, and France is one of the top teams in the world. But six of the eight remaining teams are European, so it's almost gone from being the World Cup to the Euro tournament. France and Morocco.
2: And no surprise, right?
3: Yeah. I mean, it's such a tremendous football continent, but we have France and Morocco tomorrow, Spain and Belgium on Friday, Norway and England on Saturday, and Argentina with Switzerland also on Saturday. So, yeah, should be some exciting. Those should be some good soccer footy contests.
2: Yes, especially the England game, because that's who I'm going for now.
3: Yeah.
2: So, because I know so much. Colombia took us out. I'm sorry to all the Colombian fans this morning. You know, apologies.
3: And as well, speaking of football, we were talking the other day about the origin of the word soccer and how it was kind of a slang thing to differentiate from rugby football or rugger, as they once upon a time called it. Well, we have an extra prize for the next few days. We've got tickets for the World Rugby Nations Cup doubleheader on July 18th at Princess Auto Stadium, with Tonga taking on Portugal and Canada's men's rugby team versus Zimbabwe.
2: And there's another game that, you know, I need to tune into, because that is some violent stuff on the rugby field. I don't know if you've ever seen a rugby game, Brett, but yes. Boy, oh boy. There are some bumps and bruises after a game, that's for sure.
3: Yeah, they're nuts. The rugby athletes are nuts. They're tough. And hopefully I'm not overstepping here, but I see some similarities, at least, to the Australian football with rugby and Australian football. They're also nuts. And I have no clue what's going on during those games when I happen to turn it on, but I enjoy watching both of them. So this should be a great party at Princess Auto Stadium. So we'll give those away probably in the 8 o'clock hour. Okay. And in reference to the nice forecast you mentioned, Gary Jenkins pointing out as well, the red sky last night should mean good things for today. And what's the saying? Red sky at night, sailor's delight. Red sky in the morning, sailors warn.
2: Yep. So it's going to be a beautiful day. I think the next time we are going to see rain is tomorrow night. That's at least according to the forecast.
3: Okay. Well, we are actually going to, speaking of rain, on a more serious note, at 8:05, we're going to check in with the mayor of Kenora after we had that massive storm. Officially, I think it was 94 millimeters of rain in Kenora, but we did have somebody report they had counted 137 millimeters in 2 hours. So
2: it was a month worth of rain in 2 hours. And seeing some of the video, Brett, unbelievable. I mean, people were, God love them, they were using their floaties to go down the street. crazy. I don't think I've ever seen or heard of that in Kenora, but we'll find out from the mayor if this is a first.
3: And Global's Melissa Ridgen put together a really great story. Terrific visuals, but awful visuals at the same time of the storm and some of the damage that it caused. Sarah McCarthy's home region, Dryden, there's somebody captured video of a highway road just sort of crumbling right in front of them.
2: Oh, no.
3: Due to the just getting washed out. So we'll learn more at 8:05. And then at 9:35, we're going to check in on Stony Mountain. Don't forget, it was a few weeks ago where Stonewall and Stony Mountain got 250 millimeters of rain. So we'll check in with somebody whose home was flooded just to get an update on how that recovery is going. But up next, what is happening in Iran? Details after we check your weather on the start. Damn.

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10: Well, a very nice day in store. Clear sky today with a high of 26. For tonight, clear, low down to 15. Tomorrow, it's going to be mainly sunny, high of 28. And then Friday, clear and a high of 29. Right now in the city, it is 18 at 680 CJOB.
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11: It's McGarry and KK. Iran has targeted American military sites in the Gulf after the U.S. launched strikes on several places in Iran and reinstated sanctions on its oil sales. Washington said it was responding to Iranian attacks on ships in the Strait of Hormuz.
10: The crossfire, Brett, on Wednesday raised fears that this war in Iran could reignite. U.S. President Donald Trump fueled those concerns by saying that the interim agreement to pause fighting was over. Although he did add he would allow negotiations to continue. What does that mean? Attacks have repeatedly threatened the shaky ceasefire, but Trump's comments certainly add some new uncertainty to the entire picture. Meanwhile, NATO's Secretary General praised the U.S. strikes in Iran, highlighting the fragility of the interim deal between the two countries. Now, here's the side effect of all of this. Oil prices have surged more than 6% after the U.S. president said the interim agreement is over. Trump made the comments, of course, following U.S. strikes on Iran in reaction to attacks on three ships in the Strait of Hormuz. The price of Brent crude oil jumped 6.3% to more than $78 a barrel, certainly far off the high of 100 plus that we saw. But, you know, depending on what happens with this entire situation, Brett, you know, we could see oil prices again skyrocket over 100. And you know what that means for all of us?
11: Price of gas, will jump, and actually it did jump at the Shell station in my neck of the woods at Osborne and Roslyn. Yesterday it was 147.9 yesterday morning, and by the afternoon it had jumped to 166.9. Although that station was kind of an anomaly because it held at 147.9, even though when I was driving around the other day, I saw stations that were like probably like 10 cents higher than that one. So I don't really know what was happening there. But yeah, to see it jump 19 cents.
10: A little ouch. And I still do not understand. And I know we've had all the experts on, you know, Patrick Dehaan from Gas Buddy. We've had all kinds of oil analysts on the air over the last several weeks. I still don't understand these huge price jumps and the huge price drops and the disparaging difference of prices around the city of Winnipeg. I do not remember seeing such fluctuations. I mean, on McPhillips yesterday, gas was down to a 123.9. And then you look at your gas station, Brett, 160 plus. You look down Pembina Highway, they're in the 150s. You go down Henderson Highway, they're in the 160s. You know, I know that it has been explained that, it depends on, you know, what price they bought the oil at. If a Shell station on Henderson, Pembina Highway, and in the Village, you know, have three different prices, does Shell not supply the gas to all three of those stations? Like, I just don't understand how this works.
11: I don't either. I've been puzzled by this for a couple of years now, seeing the sort of geographical differences within the city of Winnipeg. I seem to remember it being kind of consistent across the board. You might get one or two, like two stations at, like on Marion, for example, those two gas stations would go to war from time to time. But otherwise, it was, if the price of gas was, say, $1.50, in Transcona, it'd be $1.50 in St. James, but now it's all over the map. But you can keep up to date on what's happening in Iran at globalnews.ca. Coming up in sports with Noah Fuchs, it was an exciting night on the pitch. Details coming up on CJOB.
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10: Beautiful day in store today. Clear sky, 26 for a high. For tonight, clear, low down to 15. Tomorrow, mainly sunny, high of 28. And Friday, clear and a high of 29. Right now in the city, it is 18 at 680 CJOB. 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
19: Good morning, I'm Noah Fuchs. They're down to the final eight at the FIFA World Cup. The final two quarterfinal teams were determined on Tuesday when Argentina rallied from a late 2-0 deficit to beat Egypt 3-2, while Switzerland edged Colombia 4-3 on penalties. After the teams played to a scoreless draw in Vancouver, the first quarterfinal match is tomorrow when France plays Morocco in Foxborough, Massachusetts. In the Major Leagues of Baseball, the Toronto Blue Jays picked up a 9-3 win over the San Francisco Giants on Tuesday. The Jays recorded 13 hits and snapped a three-game losing skid in the process. The two teams will play again this afternoon. Pittsburgh Pirates first baseman Ryan O'Hearn set a franchise record last night by driving in 10 runs on three homers against the visiting Atlanta Braves. O'Hearn hit a grand slam in the first inning, a three-run shot in the third, and another three-run homer in the sixth. His 10 RBIs broke the franchise record of 9 RBIs set by Johnny Rizzo all the way back in 1939. The Pirates beat the Braves 12-4. In the American Association, the Winnipeg Goldeyes fell 4-3 to the Milwaukee Milkmen. The Fish now sit fifth out of six teams in the West and are 5.5 games back. Veteran forward Claude Giroux is returning to the Ottawa Senators after agreeing to a one-year contract. The deal is worth $2 million, with a potential $5 million available in bonuses. Giroux's 1,165 regular season points are the eighth most among active players. In the association, Donovan Mitchell has agreed to a four-year, $273 million contract extension with the Cleveland Cavaliers. The seven-time All-Star had two seasons remaining on his contract and could have waited to re-sign until next summer. The 29-year-old Mitchell led the Cavaliers to their first NBA Eastern Conference final since 2018. Marina Mabry of the Toronto Tempo has been selected as an All-Star reserve for the WNBA All-Star Game, which will be held later this month in Chicago. It's the first All-Star selection of her career and the first for the Tempo franchise. She's averaging 20-plus points per game and a league-best 3.6 three-pointers per game. She matched the WNBA record with a 53-point game last month. Montreal tennis star Felix Auger-Aliassime battled hard against seven-time champion Novak Djokovic, but came up just short in an attempt to appear in his first Wimbledon semifinal. Djokovic, a seven-time champion at the All England Club, earned his 107th match victory after outlasting Felix in a five-set marathon yesterday. The match took 5 hours, 15 minutes to play. Taylor Rupp joined some elite company. The 26-year-old from Kelowna, BC, captured gold in the women's 100-meter butterfly with a time of 58.15 seconds yesterday, becoming just the second Canadian after Summer McIntosh to win national trials titles in three different strokes. Rupp won the 100-meter backstroke on Sunday before claiming the 100 freestyle yesterday at Montreal's Olympic Pool. And the countdown is on for the Blue Bombers game against the Toronto Argonauts this Friday. Yesterday, the CFL.ca team shared their week six picks for who they think will win. All five riders chose Toronto to beat Winnipeg, so it's safe to say that the Blue and Gold will be the clear-cut underdogs on Friday. That's 680 CJOB Sports.
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21: Good morning, I'm Sarah McCarthy. Four veteran Winnipeg city councillors have decided their time is up and there will be some fresh new faces at City Hall. St. Norbert's Marcus Chambers, John Orlico of River Heights Fort Garry, Waverly West, Janice Lukes, and Brian Mays of St. Vitale, all not seeking re-election this fall. Mayor Scott Gillingham says the turnover on council this year is a double-edged sword.
22: Well, on one hand, we lose a lot of institutional memory and councillors who are veterans and who are, you know, unfazed often by the ebbs and flows of what council life can be. It's both a loss, but on the other hand, it's an opportunity for gain of fresh ideas and fresh energy.
21: Gillingham says every 10 to 12 years, there appears to be a pretty high turnover on city council. Now, Jeff Palmer is no stranger to civic elections, having run for the Fort Rouge East Fort Garry seat in 2018 and finishing in second. Palmer says a multifaceted approach is important to address issues like crime, homelessness, and addiction.
23: Enforcement is important, but so is compassion. It's not just about rounding people up, but how do you address the root causes of poverty and social issues? And how do you provide a direction, a path forward for people?
21: As of late yesterday afternoon, Palmer is the only opponent for the Central Winnipeg ward, which is held by incumbent City Councillor Sherry Rollins. Manitoba's police watchdog is investigating after a man who was wrestled to the ground by officers suffered a cracked skull. The Independent Investigation Unit says police in Winnipeg were called Monday about a drunk man who had allegedly assaulted several people. It says the man started to resist while being handed over to staff at a detox center and police forced him to the ground. The agency says the man was taken to hospital where doctors discovered he had a skull fracture. An arrest has been made after a shooting that sent a man to hospital by air ambulance. Global's Navi Ball has details.
24: Mounties were called to the scene in Ebb and Flow First Nation east of Dauphin Friday night. A 25-year-old man from Winnipeg had been shot while riding a bike and was airlifted back to the city for treatment. Police say he is now in stable condition. At the same time, officers moved in on a home in the community and arrested a 23-year-old man. He now faces a list of assault and weapons charges. Navi Ball, Global News.
21: The Parklands region is still repairing many homes after massive flooding. Swan River Mayor Lance Jacobson says they're a resilient community, but still need help.
25: We went down on one knee and we're slowly getting up, but it's going to take a long time. This whole process is going to take months, maybe even and years. And this is why I was, you know, pushing the province really hard today and also the federal government to get some help in here. We really need some people to kind of, you know, tag off on some of the people that have been working tirelessly.
21: Mayor Jacobson says a large number of homes are affected. Mayor Jacobson says a large number of homes are affected. Some may even need to be torn down.

0: he hasn't seen anything like this.
1: This is definitely the most severe storm that we've had in probably the last 10 years. The size of the hail and the severity of damages is something that I personally have not seen before.
0: From cars peppered with dents to shattered windows and sunroofs, the severe weather has caused some severe damage.
1: We had one that was related to the tornado that touched down in South Winnipeg, where the whole vehicle was peppered with shingles, glass was blown out, and the interior was completely destroyed from glass.
0: It's leading to a record-setting year for MPI. In June, there were over 30,000 hail damage claims, 28,000 of those connected to the June 9th storm, shattering a previous record set in 1996. Marnie Blunt, Global News.
2: And Folk Fest doesn't start until tomorrow, but it's already sold out. It's the first time in the festival's 51-year history that no tickets will actually be available before the gates open at Birds Hill Provincial Park. Executive Director Valerie Schentz tells us how many people will be there.
3: We sell 15,000 tickets on average per day for Friday, Saturday, Sunday, Thursday. And then it takes about 5,000 more people to run the show between volunteers and performers and vendors. So there's about 20,000 people on site every day. 15,000 of those are paid tickets.
2: Performers this year include Lucy Dacus, Father John Misty, and of Monsters and Men. It's 6:35.
4: With your traffic, I'm Adam Wilson. Things are moving well as we start the drive, not spotting any issues. We do have work continuing on the Abenoji-Mikina overpass. Expect that to cause a few delays northbound on Pemina. Southbound on McPhillips, work continuing between Eames and Story. We have some new work happening both directions of Des Murons between Goulet and Bertrand. And Lagimodiere and Grassy, work continuing. Expect that to be a slow spot on your drive. Jumpstart is building soccer pitches across Canada so more kids have places to play. Learn more at jumpstart.canadiantire.ca. That's your 680CJOB traffic.
5: Beautiful forecast for today. Clear and a high of 26. No rain to be seen. Tonight, clear, low down to 15. For tomorrow, it's going to be mainly sunny, high of 28. Friday, clear and a high of 29. Right now in the city, it is 18 at 680 CJOB.
6: It is McGarry and KK. Kathy Kennedy is in for Greg Mackling for one more day. Coming up in our next segment, we'll tell you how you can win one of two pairs of tickets we have up for grabs for the Great Outdoors Comedy Festival, which is coming up July 17th to the 19th at Assiniboine Park. There are five shows. You get to pick which of the five shows that you get to go to. And then after Global News at 7, we'll learn more about what Sarah was just telling you in Global News about all of the hail claims and auto body shops trying to keep up.
5: Yeah, you know what? What a mess. Because just as they may begin to catch up, another storm. You know, it is a struggle for so many shops because they have so many frustrated customers, right? Calling saying, well, what do you mean you can't get me in? Well, because there's 5,000 people in front of you.
6: Yeah, exactly.
5: Right? I mean, that's the sad truth. So.
6: All right. So that's coming up at 7:05. But right now we want to talk about Prince Harry, who's back in London. And it has not been an easy few days for the royal and his cohorts.
5: Yeah, to say the least, Brett, the Duke of Sussex and six other high-profile figures have just lost a £50 million privacy court case against the UK's Daily Mail tabloid. Now, they had been accusing the publisher of using illegal methods to gather information. And as Vincent McAvaney reports, any hopes that Harry may have had for reconciliation with his family sadly appear to have been dashed.
7: Prince Harry arrived in central London to deliver a speech about his Invictus Games just as it was announced he had lost a major legal battle with Britain's biggest newspaper.
8: Every one of us believes that those who have served their country, and in particular those whose lives have been changed by that service, deserve more than our gratitude. They deserve opportunity.
7: The High Court did not believe the Duke of Sussex, who, along with celebrities including Liz Hurley and Sir Elton John, sued the publisher of the Daily Mail over claims of unlawful information gathering, including travel and medical records, and of phone hacking and bugging.

0: prince also claimed the newspaper group had made his wife Meghan Markle's life an absolute misery. It comes during a difficult week for the prince, who had hoped to holiday in the UK with his wife and children, but returned alone after being refused police protection. The whole family have not been in Britain since the late Queen's funeral in 2022, amid Harry's ongoing safety concerns. There's also been embarrassment after the prince's team announced he had accepted an offer of royal accommodation for the visit, only for Buckingham Palace to say he could not stay, as he had missed the deadline to respond to the invitation. The prince had wanted his children, Archie and Lilibet, to spend time with their grandfather, the king. Harry last saw his father briefly in February 2024, following Charles's cancer diagnosis. He was not expected to see his brother, Prince William, with the pair still estranged. They last met during the Queen's funeral in 2022. Losing this case brings to an end 15 years of legal battles between public figures and Britain's newspapers. The editor of the Daily Mail says it's a vindication for their journalism. Prince Harry, who blames the death of his mother, Diana, on the British tabloids, has described the decision as a whitewash. Dorna?
1: All right, Vincent McAvinney in London, thanks.
2: You know, a couple of things regarding that story. And the first is the justice in the case said there was a realistic possibility that the news came from legitimate sources. And that, you know, the publisher called this, quote, an overwhelming victory. Well, you know, look, they have, the tabloids in England are just simply next level. And the extent that they go to get a story, you know, it isn't a matter of just hiding in bushes, as we've heard and as been, you know, reported time and time again. I mean, they go as far as bugging phones. So, you know, I'm a little surprised that the judge said, oh, it could have come from legitimate sources. The second thing that stood out to me, Brett, was the fact that Buckingham Palace said, well, Harry missed the deadline for coming to stay. Like, what is Buckingham Palace? The Marriott? You know, you have to check in by 11? Like, what? Seriously. I mean, listen, the hopes of reconciliation with Harry and Meghan and the kids with this family, I think are zero to nil. When you hear things like, oh, he missed the deadline. What?
3: Yeah, that is bizarre. That is bizarre. You'd think that you'd be able to go to the family house and, you know, pop in.
2: There's nobody who's staying there. They have 5,000 rooms. You know, I don't know how many rooms, but okay, let's assume 20 bedrooms maybe in Buckingham Palace. And not one was ready for Harry because he was going to check in half an hour late. Like, what? Oh, read between the lines.
3: And right? You say that CNN has been all over this as well.
2: Oh, yeah. Yeah, they have been covering this story. And because, you know what, I mean, there's a very sad element to all of this. And to me, you know, when I think of this story, never mind Harry and Meghan, because I think the damage is both of them have caused is, you know, not repairable in my book. But I think about the grandkids, King Charles' grandkids, and the fact that he's not able to see and to meet and to visit with them. That's the sad part of, you know, any family breakup. It's when the kids, you know, usually end up paying the price. And in this case, it's a prime example.
3: You can read more on this at globalnews.ca. And in the meantime, we're going to have a quick peek at your forecast. And then KK has a question for you as it pertains to elevator awkwardness. That's next on The Start. View.

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16: If you're just waking up, let me tell you, you have a gorgeous forecast for today. It is going to be clear, very comfortable, 26 for a high. For tonight, clear, low down to 15. Tomorrow, mainly sunny, high of 28. Friday, clear and a high of 29. Right now in the city, it is 18 at 680 CJOB.
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18: 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We have two pairs of tickets to give away for the Great Outdoors Comedy Festival coming up soon at Assiniboine Park, July 17th to the 19th. And our winners will get to choose which of the five shows that you want to go to. But please, you got to just make sure that you are accessible via text between, say, 9:20 and 10:30, so we can get a hold of you and get those decisions lined up on which shows you want to go to. And today we want to talk about awkward elevator encounters. What precipitated this, KK?
16: Well, because, you know what? I have them on the regular, as the kids would say. I live on the 18th floor, right, of a building. So I got a lot of floors to go down and a lot of conversations that happen in the elevator. And, you know, one of the, oh boy, one of the hard things about doing a show like Kinsman Jackpot Bingo is I have to endure bingo conversations.
18: Oh gosh.
16: All the time. And so, you know, seriously, 2-3 times a week, I will get in the elevator and I will hear, what's the jackpot at now? Hey, listen, could you pull my balls? Could you pull my balls? Yeah, like I never hear that before, you know? Just bingo, bingo, bingo. And, you know, there are some days when you hop in the elevator and you don't want to talk to anybody. But listen, bingo players, they're a wonderful community. You want to be nice. And so it's like, oh yeah, okay. I'll rub you for luck. And I touch their shoulder and, you know, everything's great. But, just awkward bingo conversations in the elevator.
18: Well, heck, even when you were filling in, when we were on location at St. Vitel for the Christmas cheer board last year, people were hollering at you from across the food court. Pull my numbers.
16: And you know what? And that's great because, listen, at the end of the day, it's a win for, you know, the Kinsman Club of Winnipeg because so many people play bingo, enjoy bingo, and have been a fan of bingo for so long. And they raise so many, you know, much needed dollars for the Kinsman Club of Winnipeg to do the incredible work they do. So I will never begrudge a bingo player. I'm just saying when I'm locked in an elevator.
18: Yep.
16: And someone says, can you pull my balls?
18: LOL. So at 204-780-6868, what are your awkward elevator encounters, interactions, conversations, etc.? Noah Fuchs in for sports. How about you kick us off?
19: Yeah, well, I've never been debatably harassed like KK there. That's they're going pretty far in the elevator saying that stuff. But I guess I get it. They want the good luck. Almost every interaction I have is pretty awkward, Brett. I'm not going to lie. So, it's hard to pick just one, right? But I will say, not in an elevator, but there was this night where me and my friends were going out to bars and stuff, and I ran into quite a few people that remembered me, but I didn't remember them. And it was just, you know.
18: Oh, yeah.
19: And I just had to have, like, a conversation with my buddy. I'm like, am I a bad person? I don't remember their names. I'm just so bad with names sometimes. And he's like, he just had to reassure me. And that was a pretty awkward night. But, yeah, like I said, it's hard to pick one because my whole life is just like Napoleon Dynamite, you know, except I'm short.
18: What an indictment of yourself, Mr. Fuchs.
16: Right?
18: What about you, Sarah?
20: Well, this was in my building elevator as well, like KK there. I park underground, so I'm going to the elevator in my building parkade, and there's just already an elderly gentleman in there who had hit the up button, so we're both just waiting for the elevator, and then we get in, and then he goes, what number, what floor, and I normally take the stairs, okay? I'm only on floor 2. It's a couple flight of stairs, but it was after work. It was like 12 o'clock. I'm ready to go for my nap, and I go to the man, and he just looks at me like, two. And in my mind, I'm like, do not judge me for
18: he
20: taking
18: said
20: the
18: it out
20: elevator.
18: Did he yes, say it out
20: said,
18: loud?
20: Two? Like, yeah, and like a two. Like, really? You're taking the elevator to go to number 2? And I just say, yeah, I just got off work, you know, I'm tired. I don't know, man. And he's like, oh, what? Well, like, it's noon. Are you a nurse or something? Like, just wanting to strike up conversation. And eventually, and it's a short ride. And I just say, no, I'm not. And then I just leave. I'm just like, I needed to take the elevator. I don't know what I could have told him. No, I work in radio. I work early more. I just was not up for having the convo. But the judgment of taking the elevator for 2 floors.
18: Just tell him you got the gout.
20: The gout. I'm sure that would have got my eyebrow raised too.
18: Or say that you're
20: injured.
18: You got an impending bathroom emergency.
20: Yeah.
18: How dare you judge me, sir? How dare you judge me? What about you, Forte?
0: Well, you guys were reminding me of this one time. And sometimes, Kathy, Sarah, you're both right. You just don't want to have a conversation when you're leaving your home, living in an apartment. And you always get stopped by someone in the hallway. And one of my neighbors stopped me in the hallway. Like, I had the elevator had come up to my floor. And so I got into the elevator, and he's trying to have a conversation with me. But I'm standing in the elevator holding the door open, trying to have a conversation. Oh. And I'm like, okay, like, I got to go. I got to go. And so I let the elevator door close. Well, a couple of days later, I got caught in the elevator with him, and he chewed me out. He was like,
16: no,
0: you slammed the door on me. I was like, I didn't slam the door on you. I let the elevator close because this is a transportation unit that other people in the building need to use. Like, it's just,
20: you slammed the elevator door.
0: I was like, I can't slam it. It just closes. Like, I'm sorry, but sometimes I just want to leave my apartment without having a conversation. And sometimes, like, there's one time it was winter, so I'm dressed up all in my winter clothes, and I have AirPods in or earphones in, and I'm listening to something, and I have mitts on and everything. Like, so for me to turn off whatever I'm listening to have a conversation, it's going to take me forever. And then I got to re-put all my stuff back on just to say hi. Just like, I just go, sorry, I can't hear you. I got earphones in. Just weird.
18: Well, I had one just recently with Global News Morning's Clay Young, where we both were in our lobby waiting for an elevator, or at least I thought he was waiting for an elevator. So the elevator opens, and he's in the middle of talking to me. He's like, "Oh, I gotta get out of here. I'm so tired. I'm not feeling well. I gotta go." So I get on the elevator, and he's telling me about how tired he is and how he needs to leave. And I said, "Are you coming?" "Well, yeah, I got to go home." "Well, okay, but are you going to get on the elevator?" "Oh, my God. Oh, see, look how tired I am. I'm just so confused."
0: That's so Clay.
16: Like, that's so Clay.
20: That adds up.
18: Just
16: but
18: chaos.
16: Brett, you've been stuck in the elevator for how many times already? Like, how did those conversations go, or were you by yourself?
18: The first time I was by myself, that was about 2 months ago here, and I was in there for about 45 minutes, stuck in the elevator here at 201 Portage. And then again, 2 weeks later, I got stuck for about half an hour, and I actually missed the last half hour of the show because I was stuck in the elevator. There were four other people in the elevator that time, so it wasn't awkward. It was just like, at least the first time I could sit down and stretch my legs. This time I just had to stand there for half an hour. So thankfully nobody panicked or, you know, had to go to the washroom or anything like that. But we want to know about your awkward elevator interactions for a chance to win tickets for the Great Outdoors Comedy Festival. 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

0: The Ben Mulrooney Show just got louder live and taking your calls. 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
10: Global news at 7 o'clock. I'm Sarah McCarthy. Winnipeg City Council will be getting a shakeup this fall. Marcus Chambers, who has represented St. Norbert, is the latest councillor to announce he is not running for re-election. John Orlico of River Heights, Waverly West, Janice Lukes, and St. Vital's Brian Mays also will not be on the ballot. Lauren Remillard with the Winnipeg Chamber of Commerce says he's cautiously optimistic for new candidates.
11: Let's not allow ourselves to believe just because a new face means a new pace at City Hall. We want to see some new ideas. So we're really hoping that they bring an elevated level of thinking about their role as city councillors and policy.
10: He says the city has a long list of things to fix, but the only way to fund those solutions is by growing Winnipeg's economy. Now, Transcona City Council candidate Laura Maisman brings two decades of volunteer experience in her community to the table. She believes city facilities such as community centers need more attention.
12: The community center volunteers are clamoring over each other to get funding for repairs, for basic repairs, and the city is always challenged with one roof failing, one air conditioner failing.
10: So far, Maisman is one of four candidates in Transcona running for city council. Incumbent Russ Wyatt has not registered in the race at this point yet. Earlier this year, he was charged with sexual assault. The allegations against Wyatt have not been proven in court. An amendment on the city's tree planting budget has gone before an executive policy committee meeting. The city had already approved its capital budget for the Strategic Infrastructure Basket Fund earlier this year, including $11 million for its urban forest program. However, the province, which provides the SIB money, recently directed the city to allocate around $1.2 million from the program to the Assiniboine Park Zoo's Journey to Churchill exhibit. Mayor Scott Gillingham wished this would have been brought up before the city approved approved its capital budget for the year.
13: I wish the province would have contributed an additional $1.2 million from their budget to fund this so the council wouldn't be put in a position to make a decision to reduce the budget in some other program.
10: But Gillingham notes the revised $9.8 million outlined in the amendment is still more money set aside for the tree planting budget compared to years past. A massive hailstorm in southwestern Manitoba over the weekend left behind a lot of hail damage. Lewis and Jones Insurance has received about 400 claims in the last few days. If you've been affected, insurance broker Rob McDonald has some advice.
14: We tell people, too, like there's been a lot of contents and don't dispose of anything till you actually get talking to your company adjuster as well.
10: He says it's the worst storm that his office has ever seen and that it's not particularly even close. The federal government is pushing for more artificial intelligence in Manitoba, investing $10 million in six local companies. Global's Catherine Dornian has more.
15: AI Minister Evan Solomon saying the money will create more than 170 jobs and encourage AI adoption among other Manitoba businesses. As AI has grown in popularity, so has skepticism around it. Premier Wab Kanu has expressed opposition to an AI data center proposed in Île-des-Chênes, saying the money and energy could be better spent elsewhere. Solomon acknowledges concerns around energy and water usage, but saying Canada's infrastructure must stay competitive.
16: This is our option, Canada, Manitoba. This is the moment we're in. We either build the infrastructure here or we rent it from someone else.
15: The latest federal government stats show around 12% of Canadian small businesses report using AI. Ottawa wants to grow that number to 60% by 2034. Catherine Dornian, Global News.
10: In other news, U.S. President Donald Trump says the ceasefire with Iran, in his view, is over. The price of Brent crude oil, the international standard, spiking over 5%. ABC's Karen Travers has the latest.
17: President Trump signaled Wednesday morning that the memo of understanding signed by the U.S. and Iran just weeks ago is dead and said the ceasefire is over.
18: To me, I think it's over.
17: The president fiercely criticized the Iranians.
18: I don't want to deal with them and with this scum.
17: Despite saying he considers it to be a, quote, waste of time dealing with them, the president also said he will let his negotiating team continue working with the Iranians if they want to. Karen Travers, ABC News, traveling with the president in Ankara, Turkey.
10: The U.S. military striking over 80 locations in Iran overnight. The U.S. says the strikes were in response to Iranian attacks on three ships in the Strait of Hormuz. And it comes on the second and final day of the NATO summit. In Turkey. Prime Minister Mark Carney says NATO countries are bolstering militaries after President Trump, quote, won the argument on defense spending. Trump has long said allies don't spend enough on defense, and the U.S. has carried more than its fair share. And researchers out of Toronto are working to see if a blood test can tell patients if their cancer is back. Researchers at Princess Margaret Cancer Care Center in Toronto are working on a big trial of 7,000 patients who have done their cancer treatments and testing their blood to find microscopic quantities of tumor DNA. Smaller studies around the world have shown evidence that cancer DNA can show up in the blood in amounts too small to be identified by CT scans, although big-scale studies are needed to prove it. It's 7:05.
19: With your traffic, I'm Adam Wilson. We're stalling crash-free on the roads. Traffic moving well. Work continues, Lagimodia and Grassy. Some minor delays beginning to form as you head through there. Expect that to be a slow spot this morning. Over on St. Mary's, work continuing. You're down to one lane, Abenogi-Mekina to Fermor. Southbound King Edward, some lane closures, Wellington to Sargent, and northbound on Edmonton, that's closed, York to St. Mary. Jumpstart is building soccer pitches across Canada so more kids have places to play. Learn more at jumpstart.canadiantire.ca. That's your 680 CJOB traffic.
20: Great looking forecast for today. Sunshine, 26 for a high. For tonight, clear, low down to 15. Tomorrow, mainly sunny, a high of 28, and Friday, clear, and a high of 29. Right now in the city, we are sitting at 18 at 680 CJOB.
21: It's McGarry and KK coming up in just a few minutes' time. We are going to talk body shops and hail at 7:35. And it's funny because as we're getting ready to post the new question of the day, I was pondering one about AI because it's 7:35. We're going to be talking AI. But as I was thinking, like I said to Hal, suggested a question of the day, and I said, "Oh, I was thinking of doing one on AI, but I'm sick about talking about AI." So at 7:35, we're talking about AI with the AI minister.
20: But you can't get away from it, McGarry. You can't get away from it.
21: No, you just can't. So at 7:35, we'll learn more about this big announcement about $10 million of federal funds coming to Manitoba to invest in six companies. But that new question of the day for Mr. Furness, don't call them first. You'll see why. Call Mr. Furness, 204-832-6243. KK, what question are we asking?
20: Well, we are asking there will be at least four new voices on Winnipeg City Council, and which of these qualities is most important to you? Keeps promises, accessible and returns calls and emails, common sense, or financially responsible? Head to our website, weigh in on our question of the day, which is brought to you by Mr. Furness. Don't call them first. You'll see why. Call Mr. Furness, 204-832-6243.
21: As we've been telling you in global news, the surge of storms across the province has wreaked havoc on things like crops and homes and thousands of vehicles that got hammered by hail.
20: Yeah, Global's Marnie Blunt has more on how local auto body shops are working to keep up with all these claims.
0: What do you think, Tim?
1: Well, we're going to have to send this one out for PPF.
22: Business is booming at J-Max Collision and Glass, partially due to some wicked weather in Manitoba as of late.
0: After a large storm like this, it's a higher volume of calls, maybe doubles. And earlier in the month, it was maybe triple the phone calls.
22: Tim Prokipchuk has been an estimator at the shop for about 3 years. He says he hasn't seen anything like this.
1: This is definitely the most severe storm that we've had in probably the last 10 years. The size of the hail and the severity of damages is something that I personally have not seen before.
22: From cars peppered with dents to shattered windows and sunroofs, the severe weather has caused some severe damage.
1: We had one that was related to the tornado that touched down in South Winnipeg, where the whole vehicle was peppered with shingles, glass was blown out, and the interior was completely destroyed from glass.
22: Parts of southwestern Manitoba near Boisevain and Killarney, the latest to get hammered with hail. Sunday night's storm now has local insurance companies run off their feet.
23: Monday, the calls just were constant. Lots of roofs, shingles. We've even had like lots of house windows broken as well. There's a ton of damaged vehicles as well. It's just unreal how much the damage that the storm did.
22: It's leading to a record-setting year for MPI. In June, there were over 30,000 hail damage claims, 28,000 of those connected to the June 9th storm, shattering a previous record set in 1996, prompting MPI to open hail damage response centers. They're also urging drivers to get their vehicles assessed as soon as possible.
24: I hear lots of stories about people who are waiting to until the surge has passed, but we have capacity this week for people to come in and get their vehicle estimated at our hail centers.
22: And hopefully get the car fixed and back on the road soon.
0: It feels a little busy, but we still, you know, make sure we take our time to have that car going back to brand new.
22: Marnie Blunt, Global News.
21: Has your car ever taken serious hail damage, KK, over the years?
20: No, I've been lucky in that regard. But I was just going to say that, you know, I was at Grant Park Mall the other day, and walking to the mall, the number of vehicles in the parking lot that had hail dents in them, it was astounding. It really was. How many vehicles had these big old pockmarks? You know, on their roofs and on their hood. Boy, there is a ton of damage out there. That is to say the least.
21: Yeah, shortly after I got my car, like 12, 13 years ago, I got a little bit of hail damage. There are a couple of dents. I didn't even know they were there, to be honest. I only found out because it was maybe 2 years after I got my car, and my dealership, they needed more used car inventory. So they offered to sort of renegotiate my terms and get me into a newer vehicle, a newer cruise, because they wanted mine. But then they said, oh, you've got a couple of hail dents on your trunk, so we can't do this until you get that fixed. And I sort of thought, well, you came to me. I was fine. So do you want, you can take the car and do whatever you want to do with it. But they didn't. So I just left it. I never bothered getting it fixed because I don't really care. But that's just a couple of little cosmetic things. There was no damage to the windshield, which obviously would require some more immediate action.
20: But you know what? The cost of fixing those hail dents, you know, I had a friend who was hit in this recent hailstorm. And, you know, you really have to get up close and personal to take a look at the vehicle to see all the denting. It's a really new vehicle, less than a year old. And so she took it in, and $14,000.
21: Get out!
20: $14,000. Yeah.
21: Did they write it off?
20: No, because it was a new vehicle.
21: Oh, man.
20: But yeah, I mean, clearly there's a lot more that goes into fixing hail dents than you and I know about, Brett.
21: Were you affected by the hail? Were your vehicles, was your property damaged by hail? Feel free to weigh in at 204-780-6868. Once again, we're going to be joined by the mayor of Kenora at 8:05 after they got slammed by a big storm. And later on this morning at 9:35, we'll head back to Stony Mountain just to check in. We spoke with somebody a few weeks ago after all of that rain. They got like 250 millimeters of rain in a big storm out there. So we'll just check in to see how's it going in Stony. 7:13, traffic, weather, and another winner for Alley-Oop with the Sea Bears next on The Start.
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3: 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Oh, What a Night. 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
19: We do have that work continuing southbound on McPhillips between Eames and Story. Expect that to start slowing things down. Northbound Lagimodiere, a few delays beginning to form on your way to Fermore. And northbound Archibald heading to Marion. Eastbound on Ness, you're losing your median lane starting at Thompson. And northbound Keewatin, we have some new work happening in your middle lane, Alexander to Logan. 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That's your 680 CJOB traffic.
20: Let's take a look at your forecast, shall we? It's going to be a very nice day today. Clear, high of 26. For tonight, clear, low down to 15. Tomorrow, mainly sunny, a high of 28. And for Friday, clear and a high of 29. Right now in the city, we're up 1 degree, now sitting at 19 at 680 CJOB.
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21: But before we give you a reminder on how you can win yourself some tickets for the Great Outdoors Comedy Festival, KK, it's time for another alley-oop winner for some Winnipeg Sea Bears tickets, courtesy of our online contest at CJOB.com.
20: Do-do-do-do! Congratulations to Amber Reed. Amber will be taking her friend Jen to the game on Sunday, July 12th, and that is when the Sea Bears will take on the Calgary Surge at 2:30 p.m. Now listen, if you would like a chance to win more great prizes, check out our contest page at cjob.com. We have a ton of giveaways going on right now. 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And a reminder, the Sea Bears are also in action tomorrow night against the Edmonton Stingers at Canada Life Centre for Space Jam Night. And of course, we'll have that game live right here on CJOB.
21: And if you want to win tickets for the Great Outdoors Comedy Festival, we're asking you about awkward elevator encounters. And listener Shane... Shane's kind of a psycho. Shane says, sometimes I try to make it awkward by getting in and not turning around to face the doors. So I ride just looking at people. It really confuses folks. Confuses? I would be scared if someone did that to me.
20: I would be freaked right out.
21: Yeah. Like that Shane, I'm surprised nobody's given you an uppercut yet.
20: Oh, boy. Listen, can I really quickly read Tannis's?
21: Yes.
20: Because she said, we were leaving a lovely fancy evening at the convention center, celebrating my daughter's high school graduation. Dinner ended and the safe grad party started for the kids. So the parents and family members left. Now, obviously, the elevators were packed to the brim. Elevator starts moving and then suddenly shakes and stops. Oh, cue my husband's stomach, she says, letting out a menacing gurgle. Someone awkwardly laughed. Younger daughter, slightly mortified. Luckily, the elevator started back up, but I'm sure that was everyone's longest 4.2 seconds ever. Oh, that's great.
21: Yeah. And that's my nightmare. The nightmare isn't getting stuck in an elevator. The nightmare is getting stuck in an elevator when I have a pending intestinal emergency.
20: Yeah.
21: So thankfully it was fine the two times I got stuck here at work. In the meantime, we'll pick our winners at 9:15 for the Great Outdoors Comedy Festival. Coming up in sports with Noah, a break from the beautiful game today and some milestones last night in the MLB. Sports after KK checks your forecast on the Start.
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20: Beautiful day in store. Lots of sunshine, 26 for a high. For tonight, clear, low down to 15. Tomorrow, mainly sunny, high of 28. And Friday, clear sky, high of 29. Right now in the city, it is 19 at 680 CJOB.
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18: Good morning, I'm Noah Fuchs. The 2026 World Cup is down to just 8 teams. The quarterfinal round kicks off tomorrow with France playing Morocco in Foxborough, Massachusetts. On Friday, Spain plays Belgium in Los Angeles, while Norway plays England in Miami on Saturday, and Argentina and Switzerland square off in Kansas City. In the Major Leagues of Baseball, the visiting Toronto Blue Jays erupted for 9 runs and 13 hits last night as they crushed the San Francisco Giants 9-3 and snapped a 3-game losing streak in the process. The Jays will be aiming to win the 3-game series in San Fran today when right-hander Dylan Cease starts on the mound. The Giants, who won Monday's opener 10-1, will send right-hander Logan Webb to the hill. Ryan O'Hearn of the Pittsburgh Pirates set a franchise record last night by driving in 10 runs on 3 homers against the visiting Atlanta Braves. O'Hearn hit a grand slam in the first inning, a 3-run shot in the third, and another 3-run homer in the sixth. His 10 RBIs broke the franchise record of 9 RBIs set all the way back in 1939 by a guy named Johnny Rizzo. The Pirates beat the Braves 12-4. Shohei Ohtani has hit his 300th career homer, a leadoff shot against the Colorado Rockies last night. It made Ohtani the first Japanese-born player in the majors to reach the milestone. The Los Angeles Dodgers two-way superstar blasted a 409-foot drive to center on a 2-0 pitch for his 20th homer of the season in the first inning. The Rockies did get the last laugh as they downed the Dodgers 4-3. The Winnipeg Goldeyes will be looking for the rubber match this evening against the Milkmen in Milwaukee. On Monday, the Fish blew out the Milkmen 15-4. Last night, Milwaukee responded and picked up a 4-3 win. First pitch goes down tonight at 6:30. In the CEBL, the 7-9 Ottawa Blackjacks host the 7-8 Montreal Alliance in tonight's lone game on the schedule. Montreal is third in the 5-team Eastern Conference, while Ottawa is fourth. Only four of the league's 10 teams have a winning record. The Winnipeg Sea Bears, they do have a winning record. We'll be back in action tomorrow against the Edmonton Stingers at the Canada Life Center. Betrayal in the Battle of Ontario. Daniel Alfredsson is joining the Maple Leafs coaching staff. The Leafs announced yesterday that the former Ottawa Senators captain is joining Toronto as an associate coach on Jim Hiller's staff. Alfredsson was the leader of the Senators team that met the Leafs in the playoffs four times in five seasons between 2000 and 2004. Some good news for the Senators, though, as the team agreed to terms on a one-year contract with forward Claude Giroux yesterday. Giroux was rumored to be set for a return to Philadelphia, a place where he spent many years, with some NHL insiders even reporting the reunion as official. However, that is not the case, as the 37-year-old will play for the Senators in 26-27. And Canadian Felix Auger-Aliassime put up a strong fight against seven-time champion Novak Djokovic, but just missed reaching his first Wimbledon semifinal. The Joker, a seven-time champion at the All England Club, secured his record 107th match victory, defeating Felix in a five-set marathon yesterday. The match took over 5 hours to play, which could take a toll on the 39-year-old Djokovic going forward. That's 680 CJOB Sports.
0: 680 CJOB. It's where you turn with your questions, where our team works to find answers. 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

0: It's football season, Manitoba.
1: That's right. 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
6: Good morning, I'm Sarah McCarthy. There will now be at least four new faces at Winnipeg City Hall after this October's election. St. Norbert's Marcus Chambers is the fourth city councillor to announce he will not seek re-election, joining River Heights for Gary Representative John Orlico, Waverly West, Janice Lukes, and Brian Mays of St. Vital. Lauren Remillard of the Winnipeg Chamber of Commerce says there needs to be a shakeup.
7: Change is a healthy part of any organization. Renewal, you want new ideas. We also want to see a council that appreciates. Look, this city's grown to almost a million people. It's a multi-billion dollar organization. City Council is our board of directors and needs to start operating like a board of directors.
6: He says the city has a long list of things it needs to fix, but the only way to fund solutions is by growing Winnipeg's economy. Now, Greg McFarlane is a trustee for the Seven Oaks School Division and has decided to take his experience to City Hall as a candidate for Old Kildonan. McFarlane says infrastructure in North Winnipeg is one component of his campaign.
8: We need the expansion of the Chief Pegwas Trail. That's the number one thing for our area right now. We have a whole bunch of new houses going in north of the city and not enough roads to handle the traffic.
6: McFarlane is running up against incumbent Devi Sharma. Winnipeg police are searching for a missing 20-year-old woman. Lena Starr was last seen Friday afternoon in the North End area. She's 5'3" with a thin build, black hair and brown eyes. Starr was wearing a dark blue hoodie, gray camo pants and green shoes. If you have any information that could help police, contact them. Questions about motorcycle safety have been raised after another fatal crash on Manitoba roads. There have already been more fatal accidents involving a motorcycle this year than in all of last year. Dave Remington is the chief of safe driving and an instructor at Safety Services Manitoba. He says they do their best to teach inexperienced drivers about riding safe.
9: We always say dress for the slide, not the ride, because you're going to make mistakes too, especially as a new rider. And during the course of training, we get bikes that get dropped, we get minor incidences, but we hope that they all happen on the lot and not in traffic.
6: The most recent fatal accident involved a 56-year-old Steinbeck woman in the Whiteshell who lost control of her bike and crashed into a ditch. RCMP are still investigating. Swan River is working around the clock to try and complete repairs after massive flooding drowned parts of the Parklands region. Mayor Lance Jacobson is pushing all levels of government for more support.
10: You know, even from our administration, you know, that has been working on our EOC, those people have been going, you know, 13, 14 hours a day, and they're burning out, and we need that support in a desperate, desperate way.
6: Mayor Jacobson says an assessment is still underway to determine whether some homes will need to be fully demolished, while many in the region are dealing with water and sewage backups in their basements. In other news, the price of Brent crude oil, the international standard, spiking over 5% after U.S. President Donald Trump said the ceasefire with Iran is over. The U.S. military striking over 80 locations in Iran overnight and says it remains prepared to hold Iran accountable when the ceasefire agreement isn't adhered to. The U.S. says its strikes were in response to Iranian attacks on three ships in the Strait of Hormuz. The ships appear to not be using the route that was ordered by Iran. And Iran retaliated, striking where U.S. forces are. Kuwait had said it intercepted two ballistic missiles and 13 drones launched by Iran. The Canadian government told the Trump administration that new legislation combating forced labor within supply chains should shield Canada from new tariffs.
11: In a written submission to the United States Trade Representative's office, the government of Canada says it is committed to working closely with the U.S. to eradicate forced labor. In light of Canada's existing prohibition and newly introduced labor import legislation, the federal government says to eradicate forced labor. In light of Canada's existing prohibition and newly introduced labor import legislation, the federal government says there is no

0: And so it begins.
1: HBO Max's The Pitt could have a very strong sophomore season after taking big wins last year. Stars Noah Wiley and Catherine Lanassa are likely going to be nominees yet again. In the comedy section, Hacks could have a big year, its final season, and Beef is a strong contender as well in the limited series category. It's 7:35.
2: With your traffic, I'm Adam Wilson. Things continuing to move well this morning, not spotting any issues. Northbound on St. Mary's, a few delays forming with work continuing between Abbott, OG, Meekin, and Fermor. Over on Corydon, there's work happening both ways, Keniston to Tuxedo. Southbound Archibald, you're losing your curb lane at Provence. At Lagimodiere and Grassy, work continues. Expect northbound and southbound delays. Jumpstart is building soccer pitches across Canada so more kids have places to play. Learn more at jumpstart.canadiantire.ca. That's your 680-CJOB traffic.
3: Very nice day in store. Clear, high of 26 today. For tonight, clear, low down to 15. Tomorrow, lots of sunshine, 28. Friday, clear, and a high of 29. Right now in the city, it is a very comfortable 19 at 680 CJOB. 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
4: Hello there, it is McGarry and KK. Kathy Kennedy's in for Greg Mackling for one more day. Coming up at 8:05, we will visit with the mayor of Kenora after they got almost 100 millimeters of rain in a big storm this week. And then a little bit later on, KK, at 9:05, I see we're talking about something near and dear to your heart.
3: Well, you knew I had to sneak in the fishing somewhere, Brett. It is the Big Fish Festival in Winnipeg this weekend. We're going to give you all the details about the fun that can be had down at the Forks this weekend.
4: All right. Can't wait to learn about that. But as we've been telling you in global news, the federal government is looking to make Manitoba a major player in artificial intelligence by investing $10 million in six local companies.
3: We are joined this morning by the federal AI Minister, Evan Solomon. Good morning, Mr. Minister. Thank you for taking the time today.
5: Good morning. The fishing sounds pretty good.
3: Oh, hey, listen, we have great fishing in this province, to say the least. Let me ask you first and foremost, why are you making this investment?
5: Well, it's a great ecosystem here. There's some amazing innovators in this province. And the six companies that we invested over $10 million in are just doing incredible things. There's a company called Cave that has created a technology for restaurants and bars to show local ads that actually help the local community. This started right here in Manitoba. And they're headquartered here. They are all over the world now. They are a huge company, and they are growing. Technology that started here, innovation that started here, that helps local restaurants and bars, and they're growing really quick. There's also investment in the construction sector, really great uses of technology to help improve efficiency in building affordable homes. We're building across the country, and this is Manitoba technology that is helping construction companies and industrial AI companies build faster. This is really great tech, born in Manitoba, jobs in Manitoba, helping people around the province and around the country. That's stuff that we're going to invest in all the time.
4: Now, this is part of a strategy from Ottawa, AI for all. So can you expand on that? Like, why do we need AI for all, for example?
5: So, look, this technology is, it's kind of like when the internet came along, and I started my first company in the 90s around the internet. It was a magazine and a media company that chronicled the birth of the digital age, and we built a company around that. And AI is kind of very much like that. It's a revolutionary technology. It's having impact all over the world. Canada was the first country to have a national AI strategy. We were ahead. We should be proud of that. The three godfathers of AI, the people that really pioneered it, are all Canadian. And so we have some of the best research.

0: coaches in the world. We've got some of the best talent in the world. And we have to make sure that we answer three questions. If we don't build the infrastructure here, we're going to have to rent it from someone else. And if we don't innovate here, we're going to have to buy it from someone else. And if we don't make the rules here, we have to follow someone else's. So our strategy, AI for All, is built around three pillars. Trust, building trust in this, because a lot of people don't trust it. We understand that. I understand that, right? People are worried about privacy and jobs, so we're going to protect privacy, kids, and personal information. Opportunity, we're going to create jobs for young people. And sovereign control, because Canada wants control of our own destiny. We don't want to follow someone else. And that's the plan.
1: So, I mean, you brought it up, so I'm going to just pursue it a little bit further, Minister Solomon. We know that the genie is out of the bottle when it comes to AI, but should we be concerned that our jobs are going to be replaced by AI? And I would imagine you get asked that question a ton of times.
0: Yeah, I mean, I've got a 21 and a 23-year-old, and they're like, Dad, we're entering the job market. What's the future? And look, these are the questions about AI. People want their kids protected, their privacy protected, their personal information, their jobs, our country. And we can do those things. Let me just say one thing on the jobs. There are 150,000 Canadians who are working in just the AI space alone, okay? And they're doing incredible things. So it's already creating a lot of jobs. And there's about 800,000 Canadians in the digital innovation space. That's the fastest growing sector. But look, we're concerned about job displacement. We're going to create 90,000 paid job displacements for young people, or placements for young people throughout the country, which is really important. We're going to create a national AI literacy course so every Canadian has education and literacy on this, because education is a great prevention. And we believe that when you look at the numbers, that like every technology, many jobs are going to be created. I will just give you one quick example. I was at Rutherford Farms, about 20 minutes outside of Winnipeg yesterday, and I was with a great group called Emily, this group that does farm innovation. They use high tech, much of it AI, on crops, on flood detection, on pesticides. And they're experimenting on Rutherford Farm. They partner with this farm. And this is the most incredible series of Manitoba companies that are using tech like AI to help farmers use less fertilizer, to help farmers detect where mold might be when they're storing potatoes, for example, in big bins. So you're seeing technology being used to enhance the work of farmers, to make them more efficient, to lose less crops, to increase their yields. And so, you know, there's a view of AI that it only replaces workers, but it should be used in our plan. It's pro-worker to enhance the work of people, AI to serve people, not the other way around.
2: Our guest is the AI Minister Evan Solomon. And Mr. Minister, you mentioned that Canada is the leader when it comes to AI innovation, but where does Canada stack up to other countries in terms of adopting AI?
0: We're kind of crappy. Okay. let's be honest. I mean, this is the crazy thing. We adopted about 12%. This is the lowest in the OECD, which is crazy because literally, you know, Geoffrey Hinton, the guy who had won the Nobel Prize for inventing AI, and Joshua Bengio, who won the Turing Prize, and Rich Sutton in Edmonton, who won the Turing Prize, the highest awards, they all work here. They're all at our national AI institutes. We're the best in the world at this, really. I mean, this is not smoke. But Canadians adopt at a really slow rate. And, you know, we've got South Korea, Singapore, and other countries that adopt at 50%, 40%. So we have lagged behind. Why? Maybe it's trust. You know, do we trust this stuff? And that's why trust has been our first pillar. That's why I have legislation to revamp our privacy legislation. So folks listening will know, hey, I want to be able to fight back against those AI deepfakes. So in our legislation, we give a tool called the right to deletion. So you can demand that platforms take that stuff down. People need some agency here, so they need trust. When we get trust and you see the benefits, our adoption rates will go up. And we need that adoption to go up. And again, I'll just go back to where I'm here in Winnipeg right now. You see how difficult it is when farmers, you know, 2 or 3% difference can make or break a farm. And if they can change that using technology, sensing, information, and adjust more quickly, that can be a real difference. So we need to stay competitive with using competitive technology that other countries are doing. And so that's why we've got to drive up adoption rates. And we're just not great at it. One of the reasons is trust. And one of the reasons is just, frankly, just educating ourselves a bit more about this. And I would think the final thing is we want to use Canadian-made technology to keep the jobs here.
1: Well, and just real quick, I have to say you're bang on when it comes to trust, and it doesn't help when there are other leaders to the south of us that use AI and, you know, propagate some pretty nasty stuff. And I think people, you know, look at scenarios like that and say, boy, oh boy, what road are we going down?
0: Look, that's exactly the right question. I mean, you see the movie, and the question is, do we want to follow everything? And look, there's great technology that comes from the U.S. We don't want to cut people off from great stuff, right? Canadians have benefited from the best tech in the world. By the way, in medicine, in healthcare, all that stuff, it really matters. You know, we want our hospitals to be using the best tech to make sure that, you know, they can see more patients and they get better care. That's all good. But this is one of the reasons why we passed a law on safe social media. We've had legislation to restrict social media access to under 16. We also have roped in AI chatbots to make sure that they are protective of children and are responsible and transparent. So that's on the table. And we also have legislation to stop against the use of AI during elections, so you don't fool people with that. So that's our Strong and Free Elections Act. So we've got a bunch of things that we believe you got to build trust and protect folks from the downside risks of this, but still benefit from it. So it's not like a yes or no. I feel like it's kind of, look, we drive our cars to work. You got to wear your seatbelt, and it's good to have an airbag. But if someone, you know, we just want to make sure these things are, this is safe by design, so people can use technology to their benefit, but not the downside risk. And every tech goes through this. Vehicles went through this. We've got to make sure AI does too.
2: Federal AI Minister Evan Solomon joining us live on 680 CJOB. Mr. Minister, we'll leave it there. Thank you very much for your time. We appreciate this.
0: Yeah, great to chat and great to be in the city. This is my one thing. It's the city where my grandfather was born and raised, so I like to be back.
1: Oh, very
0: nice. There you go.
1: Well, welcome home.
0: It's so nice. It is always great to be here. Thanks, guys.
2: All right. Evan Solomon, the AI minister, joining us live once again. The feds are investing $10 million in six local companies to make Manitoba a major player in artificial intelligence. 7:47 with McGarry and KK. We'll take a quick peek at your forecast and traffic next on The Start.
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8: Good morning, coming up at 10 o'clock with at least four new voices coming to Winnipeg City Council. What do you want to see in those people? 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The U.S. and Iran are fighting again as the NATO summit continues in Turkey. And you've filled my voicemail again. 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
10: We do have work continuing both directions of Marion between Archibald and Panet. Expect some westbound delays through there. Southbound Henderson, Monroe to Hespeler, your drive time is 4 minutes. Northbound Pembina, Grant to Confusion Corner is moving at 3. Northbound Sherbrooke, we have some work continuing starting at Portage and some new work happening both directions of Desmirons, Goulet to Bertrand. Home Hardware's Bring Summer Home event is here. 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Sale ends July 29th. That's your 680 CJOB traffic.
11: Gorgeous day out there today. Clear, a high of 26. For tonight, clear, low down to 15. Tomorrow, mainly sunny, a high of 28. And Friday, you can expect a clear sky and a high of 29. Right now in the city, it is 19 at 680 CJOB.
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9: If you want to win tickets for the Great Outdoors Comedy Festival, we're asking you about awkward elevator encounters. And it seems, KK, we have quite a few menaces to society unveiling the antics they like to get up to on the elevator to purposely mess with people, like the Earl of Ely, Dan, who says he likes to create awkward encounters on the elevator. He says, I don't do it all the time, but sometimes I like to pretend I don't understand English. People will start talking to me and I just look back at them with a puzzled look on my face and I don't say anything. And it's even better if they start cutting me down. Look at this guy. He doesn't understand English. And just as they're about to get off the elevator, I look at them and say, in perfect English, have a nice day. And It always gives me a giggle, says Dan.
11: That's pretty good, though.
9: Yeah.
11: That is pretty good. Herb says, back in the late 70s, I was in Calgary for the Calgary Stampede with my school friends, Roy and Stan. As visitors, we arrived at the Calgary Tower. The doors open and the 10 people jump into the elevator car. The tower, 30 floors high, and somewhere between floors 10 and 20, Roy lets go of a noxious aroma by accident, or maybe on purpose. Let's go with on purpose. As the passengers are now trapped in this like rats, when the doors open at the observation deck, a mass exodus rushed out of the car. Fresh air never smelled so good. Oh. That's bad.
9: That is devious. It's a lot of people that get on that elevator as well to go up those 30 floors. So keep those coming. We'll pick our winners at 9:15. And almost every day there's there's not an awkward conversation, but in this building here at 201 Portage, a lot of the floors are locked. Like, you can only access them if you have a key card. Like, our floor is locked, so you can't get up here unless you have a key card. But when one person swipes it, you've got to wait like 5 seconds to be the next person to swipe it. You got to wait for the light to turn red. So inevitably there will be two people who swipe at the same time, and then this first person succeeds and the second person is swiping. So it's like beep, beep, beep, beep. They finally get it to go. But then if you've got 5 or 6 people on the elevator and every single, because not all the floors are locked, but if every floor that needs to be accessed is locked, then you have to do this like this weird little dance where people are having to shuffle around, and that I can't stand.
11: You know what? And that's been me. I've been the beep, beep, beep girl a few times.
9: Really?
11: Yes.
9: Well, and that's the thing. Once I learned, I was the beep, beep guy at first. Once I learned that, oh, I got to wait for the light to turn red.
11: Well, it took me a while, and I forget still because I'm not there all the time. So, yeah, I'm the annoying girl.
9: You are not annoying at all. We'll pick our winners for the Comedy Festival at 9:15. Text us your story on the awkward elevator encounters. Global News at 8, and then we're heading to Kenora to speak to the mayor after they got pounded by a storm this week on CJOB.

0: It's football season, Manitoba.
1: That's right. 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
0: Our healthcare system is no different. 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
0: Yeah, let's get that roster to full strength. 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
5: Good morning, I'm Sarah McCarthy. Shake up at Winnipeg City Hall, coming soon.
6: Both a loss, but on the other hand, it's an opportunity.
5: Hail claims.
7: Don't think the town's been hit with a storm like this ever.
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5: Getting ready for Folk Fest. A sold-out Folk Fest for the first time before the festival even starts. But first, four veteran Winnipeg City Councilors have decided that their time is up and there will be some fresh new faces at Winnipeg City Hall. St. Norbert's Marcus Chambers, the latest to announce. John Orlico of River Heights, Waverly West, Janice Lukes, and Brian Mays of St. Vitale not seeking re-election this fall. Mayor Scott Gillingham says turnover on council this year is a double-edged sword.
6: Well, on one hand, we lose a lot of institutional memory and councillors who are veterans and who are, you know, unfazed often by the ebbs and flows of what council life can be. It's both a loss, but on the other hand, it's an opportunity for gain of fresh ideas and fresh energy.
5: Gillingham says every 10 to 12 years, there seems to be a high turnover on city council seats. Now, Jeff Palmer is no stranger to civic elections, having run for the Fort Rouge East Fork Gary seat in 2018 and coming in second. Palmer says a multifaceted approach is needed to address issues like crime, homelessness, and addiction in our city.
9: Enforcement is important, but so is compassion. It's not just about rounding people up, but how do you address the root causes of poverty and social issues? And how do you provide a direction, a path forward for people?
5: As of late yesterday afternoon, Palmer's only opponent for the Central Winnipeg Ward was incumbent City Councilor Sherry Rollins. Manitoba's police watchdog is investigating after an incident involving some Winnipeg police officers on Monday. The Independent Investigations Unit says officers were responding to a call about an intoxicated man who was allegedly assaulting people at a youth resource center on Selkirk Avenue. Police took the suspect into custody, and as they were taking him to a detox center, an altercation ensued and the man was injured. He was taken to hospital where doctors found he had a skull fracture. A man is recovering in hospital after being shot at while riding his bike last week. Global's Navi Ball has more.
10: The shooting happened in Ebb and Flow First Nation east of Dauphin Friday night. Mounties say the 25-year-old victim was airlifted to Winnipeg for treatment, where he is now recovering in stable condition. Police continued their search for the shooter and later arrested a suspect at a home in the community. A 23-year-old man now faces a list of assault and weapons charges. Navi Ball, Global News.
5: Southwestern Manitoba still feeling the after effects of a gigantic hailstorm. Lewis and Jones insurance broker Rob McDonald is about an hour south of Brandon, close to the U.S. border. He says they've had about 400 claims in 2 days.
7: This is by far the worst storm our office has ever seen. Like, it's not even actually close. Just talking to even some people that have been in the community for a long, long time, I don't think the town's been hit with a storm like this ever.
5: McDonald says if you're ever affected by storm damage, don't dispose of anything before speaking to your insurance company adjuster. Six Manitoba businesses are getting over $10 million in federal money to expand the use of AI and other tech. It's part of Ottawa's new strategy, AI for All. And the government says it will focus on helping independent businesses adopt AI as a tool to help scale their operations, create new jobs, and retain workers in Canada. Lauren Remillard of the Winnipeg Chamber understands the reservations people and businesses may have about the tech, but he claims this will help Canada catch up to other countries.
11: We are an agricultural leader in of itself. Now you add in AI, we can do more than just feed the world. We can lead the world in how we do that with AI.
5: The Manitoba Construction Sector Council, ExpensePoint, and TAEV were among the companies that got the funding. June saw over 1,600 homes change hands in Winnipeg. That's according to the Winnipeg Regional Real Estate Board, which is an increase of 2% compared to last June and the five-year average. The busy summer real estate market season kicked off with over 3,000 listings, an improvement of 6%. The average price of a residential detached home, $483,000, up 2% from last June and an 8% uptick on the five-year average. And for the first time ever, Folk Fest sold out before the event even begins. 60,000 paying guests are expected to enjoy the 51st edition of Folk Fest, taking place at Birds Hill Provincial Park this weekend. Executive Director Valerie Schentz warns against buying tickets from third-party sites.
8: We just really advise against buying third-party tickets. There are so many scams out there, and people have heard it in the news. If you need a ticket, the best thing to do is to go out to your friend circle, because occasionally we are having problems. We're trying to swat it down, but we're having problems with people turning up with digital tickets that aren't real.
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12: With your traffic, I'm Adam Wilson. We do have a stalled semi northbound Pembina and Miriam. It's got your curb lane blocked. Keep left to avoid that. Northbound Keniston, Sterling Lion to Tuxedo is moving at 6 minutes. Northbound St. Mary's, St. Anne's to Marion is 4. Northbound Pembina, things are slowing down, heading to the Abenogi-Mikina overpass with work continuing. And over on Lagimodiere, northbound and southbound delays with work continuing, starting at Grassy. 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That's your 680 CJOB traffic.
13: We have no color warnings. We have no rain in the forecast for the city of Winnipeg. Nothing but a clear sky today with a high of 26. For tonight, clear, low down to 15. Tomorrow, sunshine, 28. Friday, clear and a high of 29. Right now in the city, it is 20 at 680 CJOB.
14: It is McGarry and KK. Greg Mackling's back tomorrow. This Hour of the Start is brought to you by McDonald's, One Meadowland Drive, West St. Paul. Vanilla cones are just $1 each in the McDonald's app. And we want to get right into this because it was almost a month's worth of rain that fell in just 2 hours.
13: Yeah, Brett, the city of Kenora is in full cleanup mode after a monster storm hit the region on Monday. Joining us to talk about it is Kenora Mayor Andrew Poirier. Good morning, Mr. Mayor.
15: Good morning.
13: Thanks for taking the time. Listen, before we get into the mess that was left behind, tell us about Monday and when the storm hit. Did you have any idea how bad this was going to get?
15: Well, I think if people were following the notices and the weather, it began to become apparent that something dramatic was going to happen. Probably not to the extent that did occur on Monday afternoon, but yeah, it was dramatic to say the least. In that, it just such a significant storm event that, I'm not sure how you ready yourself for that in a couple hours.
14: What were the hardest hit areas?
15: Well, there was areas hit throughout the city, different pockets. And I know the neighborhood that I live in and that had severe damage. The houses flooded, many trees down, yards flooded right out, ditches overflowed, roads became impassable. And that was kind of on the northeast end of the city. Kewayton, like the west end of the city, had significant rain or damage as a result of the heavy rain. We had anywhere from I have reports of anywhere from 91 millimeters, and then in our area it was measured. It was 138 millimeters,
13: wow.
15: and different numbers in between, depending on different parts of the city. So it was substantial, to say the least.
13: You know, I saw plenty of videos coming out of your beautiful city, but, you know, people on, you know, in canoes and bouncy toys, using them to float around on city streets. How do things look this morning? Has the water receded, Mr. Mayor?
15: It has in most areas. There's still pockets where there's water that's still receding, but it has to find a place to go. I think in some areas, low-lying areas, the ground is so saturated that it's taking a little bit longer. You know, all the roads that were flooded in the areas that were extremely flooded, those have receded. And we've had crews out since Monday, as soon as the rain stopped around 4:15 in the afternoon. And they worked right till 11 that night to work on some critical roadways, and tried to work on catch basins and culverts to unplug them because of all the debris, to have the water continue to flow and move. So they continue to do that. They're putting in a lot of hours, and we give them a lot of credit for that. Everybody stepped up in the city, staff, and also I've witnessed, you know, neighborhoods coming together to clear debris and help people with damage that may have occurred in their houses. So I think the communities come together. We have a long way to go yet to assess all areas to see what we're going to have to end up doing on a more long-term basis. Everything we're doing now is more in the moment to make sure that people can get from one end of the city to the other. So it's it's just something I've never ever witnessed before in my life and in Kenora, and it was scary in that. And I guess the one thing is I'm just, when the storm happened and you could see it getting worse and worse, just happy that, there was nothing that happened to any human beings or residents or visitors in the city. I'm not aware of anything. First and foremost, I was concerned about safety of people. We can fix roads, we can do all kinds of things, but if there was anything that happened to individuals and that would have not been a good thing. So I'm glad of that. People heeded the warnings, including myself and my family, and sheltered, and many other people did that. As I say, we have a long road ahead. We've reached out to government officials to apprise them of what happened and continue to log what we're doing to make things better and rebuild areas, and hopefully we can look at some financial assistance at some point in time from the province.
14: Before we let you go, just wondering if you've heard if there's been any official word on possible tornado. Like, one of our listeners who's got a cabin out at Malachi Lake was suggesting that there was a tornado near or at Lac Lou, which is just west of Kenora.
15: I've also been sent pictures of funnels or funnel clouds, that were building up, and one even fairly close, a picture of one fairly close to actually where I'm sitting right now at home. And you can tell by the amount of trees that came down, and debris that was actually blowing around in the air, and that's a scary thing, and that's something you see on TV. But there was probably different pockets in different areas, it was dramatic, the pictures. So something did happen. I haven't heard anything official yet, but these are pictures that people took, and they sure looked like something out of the ordinary.
13: Well, you have a beautiful city, Mr. Mayor, and I know it will remain beautiful once the cleanup is done. Really appreciate you taking the time this morning on what is obviously a very busy day.
15: Well, thank you very much for your time. I much appreciate it. And thanks for taking the time to interview me and so people can hear my story about what's unfolding and what's going to continue to unfold over the coming days.
14: Mayor of Kenora, Andrew Poirier, joining us live on 680 CJOB. Mr. Mayor, thank you very much. Of course, Kenora is home to so many Manitobans for cottage time. Like, I remember, KK, when we first created Cottage Country Weather, we included Kenora because half of our management team had cabins out in Kenora. So
13: it is such a beautiful area around Lake of the Woods. And so many, as you say, Brett, so many Winnipeggers make the trip out there each and every summer. So sad to hear that they've had that much damage. But I know, as the mayor said, so many people pitching in to help. They're going to get it cleaned up.
14: And at 9:35, we're going to get an update from Stony Mountain after they, in recent weeks, remember they got 250 millimeters of rain. So we'll check in with the Stony Mountain region to find out how they're doing, as well as Stonewall. 8:15, traffic weather next on The Start.
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12: Northbound Pembina and Miriam, there's a stalled semi blocking your curb lane. Keep left to pass. Southbound Henderson, Monroe to Hesbler, your drive time is holding steady at 3 minutes. Northbound Pembina, Grant to Confusion Corners, up to 5. Northbound Lajimodia, some delays as you're heading to Dugald. And northbound Keniston approaching McGilvery. Southbound King Edward, work continuing, Wellington to Sargent. Lotto 649 Gold Ball Night, your chance to win $26 million or guaranteed $1 million prize. Play responsibly, 18+. That's your 6 ADCJOB traffic.
13: No rain in the forecast today, ladies and gentlemen. Nothing but a clear sky and a high of 26. For tonight, clear, low down to 15. Tomorrow, mainly sunny, high of 28. Friday, clear and a high of 29. Right now in the city, it is 20 at 680 CJOB.
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14: Heads up that we've got tickets to give away for the World Rugby Nations Cup doubleheader. We've got a pair of tickets for this event happening at Princess Auto Stadium Saturday, July 18th. So we'll do that just after 8:45. Yeah, let's do it there because I want to give a reminder for the Great Outdoors Comedy Festival.
13: It's Ticket Palooza on CJOB these days.
14: Yeah, we've been giving away lots of prizes, and we've got two pairs for the Great Outdoors Comedy Festival, and we want to ask you about awkward elevator interactions. And I can tell you that there's a woman who works in this building.
13: I know what you're talking about.
14: And she's not going to say which floor, not ours. But I don't see her that often, but I've got a big crush on her. And I want to ask her out, but I know how it'll go. In my head, I might have some smooth line, but it'll end up coming out like, hi, my name is Brett. Would you like to go on a date with me?
13: Oh, Brett. Oh, you're too good.
14: So anyway, tell us about your awkward elevator encounters for a chance to win tickets for the Great Outdoors Comedy Festival. We'll pick our winners at 9:15. And KK, after 8:30, we're going to the West End?
13: We're going to the West End, and it's the West End in food. We'll tell you what that is all about coming up here on The Start. With Brett McGarry, who's awkward. And KK, who's just, I don't know.
14: And coming up in sports, the Blue and Gold look to be underdogs on Friday against the Argos. Noah's got details next on CJOB.
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13: Clear sky for today, high of 26. For tonight, clear, low down to 15. For tomorrow, mainly sunny, a high of 28. And for Friday, nothing but a clear sky and a high of 29. Right now in the city, it is 20 at 680 CJOB.
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9: Good morning, I'm Noah Fuchs. They're down to the final eight at the FIFA World Cup. The final two quarterfinal teams were determined on Tuesday when Argentina rallied with some messy magic from a late 2-0 deficit to beat Egypt 3-2, while Switzerland edged Colombia 4-3 on penalties after the teams played a scoreless draw in Vancouver. The first quarterfinal match is tomorrow when France plays Morocco in Foxborough, Massachusetts. The Toronto Blue Jays picked up a 9-3 win over the San Francisco Giants yesterday. The Jays recorded 13 hits and snapped a three-game losing skid in the process. The two teams will play again this afternoon. Pittsburgh Pirates first baseman Ryan O'Hearn set a franchise record last night by driving in 10 runs on three homers against the visiting Atlanta Braves. O'Hearn hit a grand slam in the first inning, a three-run shot in the third, and another three-run homer in the sixth. His 10 RBIs broke the franchise's record of 9 RBIs set by Johnny Rizzo in 1939. The Pirates beat the Braves 12-4. In the American Association, the Winnipeg Goldeyes fell 4-3 to the Milwaukee Milkmen. The Fish now sit fifth out of six teams in the West and are 5.5 games back. Veteran forward Claude Giroux is returning to the Ottawa Senators after agreeing to a one-year contract. The deal is worth $2 million with a potential $5 million available in bonuses. Giroux's 1,165 regular season points are the eighth most among active players. Donovan Mitchell has agreed to a four-year, $273 million contract extension with the Cleveland Cavaliers. The seven-time All-Star had two seasons remaining on his contract and could have waited to re-sign until next summer. The 29-year-old Mitchell led the Cavaliers to their first NBA Eastern Conference final since 2018. Marina Mayberry of the Toronto Tempo has been selected as an All-Star reserve for the WNBA All-Star Game, which will be held later this month in Chicago. It's the first All-Star selection of her career and the first for the Tempo franchise. Mayberry is averaging 20-plus points per game and a league-best 3.6 three-pointers per game. She matched the WNBA record with a 53-point game last month. Montreal tennis star Felix Auger-Aliassime battled hard against seven-time champion Novak Djokovic, but came up just short in an attempt to appear in his first Wimbledon semifinal. Djokovic, a seven-time champion at the All England Club, earned his record 107th match victory after outlasting Felix in a five-set marathon. The match took 5 hours and 15 minutes to play. Taylor Rock has joined some elite company. The 26-year-old from Kelowna, BC, captured gold in the women's 100-meter butterfly with a time of 58.15 seconds yesterday, becoming just the second Canadian after Summer McIntosh to win national trials titles in three different strokes. Rock won the 100-meter backstroke on Sunday before claiming the 100 freestyle Monday at Montreal's Olympic pool. And the countdown is on for the Blue Bombers game against the Toronto Argonauts this Friday. Yesterday, the CFL.ca team shared their week six picks for who they think will win. All five riders chose Toronto to beat Winnipeg, so it's safe to say that the blue and gold will be the clear-cut underdogs come Friday. That's 680 CJOB Sports.
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26: Good morning, I'm Sarah McCarthy. Winnipeg City Council will have a shakeup this fall with Marcus Chambers, who has represented St. Norbert, the latest city councilor to announce he will not run for re-election. John Orlico of River Heights Fort Garry, Waverly West, Janice Lukes, and St. Vitale's Brian Mays also will not be on the ballot. Lauren Remillard with the Winnipeg Chamber of Commerce says he's cautiously optimistic about having some new candidates.
27: Let's not allow ourselves to believe just because a new face means a new pace at City Hall. We want to see some new ideas. So we're really hoping that they bring an elevated level of thinking about their role as city councillors and policy.
26: He says the city has a lengthy list of things it needs to fix, though, and the only way to fund solutions is to grow Winnipeg's economy. Now, Transcona City Council candidate Laura Maysman brings two decades of volunteer experience in her community to the table. She believes city facilities like community centers need attention.
28: The community center volunteers are clamoring over each other to get funding for repairs, for basic repairs, and the city is always challenged with one roof failing, one air conditioner failing.
26: So far, Maysman is one of four candidates in Transcona in the running for city council. Incumbent Russ Wyatt has not yet registered in the race at this point. Earlier this year, he was charged with sexual assault. The allegations against Wyatt have not been proven in court. So far this year, there have been seven fatal accidents involving motorcycle riders on our Manitoba highways. Most recently, a 56-year-old Steinbeck woman killed in the Whiteshell after losing control of her bike and crashing into a ditch. Dave Remington is the chief of safe driving instructor at Safety Services Manitoba, and he says training courses are mandatory.
29: There's two versions. The one that we try to get, especially new riders, to take is the gearing up course, because it has a classroom component where we get an opportunity to talk to them a little bit more in depth and try to get them under the same mindset as a motorcyclist as opposed to a car driver.
26: In 2025, there were six fatal collisions involving a motorcycle. Business is booming at a number of local auto body shops due to the spike in severe storms over the past few weeks. J-Max Collision and Glass is one of them. Estimator Tim Prokipchuk says they're doing what they can to get to all their claims.
30: Business has definitely picked up. The hail has increased our production quite a bit. We are still able to manage our other commitments to customers and get right on to people with the paintless dent repair to get their hail repairs completed and vehicles back to customers within a timely fashion.
26: Prokipchuk says last week's storm was the most severe the shop has seen in the last decade. The size and amount of hail multiple communities in southern Manitoba have been dealing with left many vehicles peppered with dents as well as shattered windows and sunroofs. MPI's VP of Claims, John Bowering, told us earlier this week that the insurer has gotten well over 30,000 storm-related claims over the last month or so. The price of a residential detached home in the month of June was the highest ever for the month on record. The Winnipeg Regional Real Estate Board says the average price was $483,000. The board adds that the first half of 2026 average prices were also record-setting. The busy summer real estate market season kicked off with over 3,000 home listings last month, with over 1,600 sales. It's up 2% from last June and an 8% uptick on the five-year average. 222 condos those were sold last month with an average price of $286,000. In other news, fears of the war in Iran reigniting have been fueled by comments made by U.S. President Donald Trump. The U.S. military launching strikes on several places in Iran and reinstating sanctions on its oil sales in response to Tehran's attacks on three ships in the Strait of Hormuz. Trump says the interim agreement to pause fighting is over now, although he adds he will allow negotiations to continue. Negotiations to reach a final deal had been due to start after the days-long funeral for Iran's supreme leader, which ends tomorrow. And researchers at Toronto's Princess Margaret Cancer Center have launched a massive study to see if a simple blood test could detect tomorrow. And researchers at Toronto's Princess Margaret Cancer Center have launched a massive study to see if a simple blood test could detect

0: 5.
1: With your traffic, I'm Adam Wilson. Northbound Pembina and Miriam, a stalled semi is blocking your curb lane. Stay left to avoid that. Westbound Abenogi-Mikina, things are moving slow as you're heading to St. Anne's. And northbound Donald approaching Broadway. Northbound Keniston, Sterling Lion to Tuxedo, moving at 7 minutes. Northbound Pembina, Grant to Confusion Corner is 5. Over on McPhillips, there's work continuing in both directions. William to Bannatyne. 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
2: Let's take a look at this forecast, which is absolutely gorgeous for today. Clear and a high of 26. For tonight, clear, low down to 15. Tomorrow, mainly sunny, a high of 28. And then Friday, we head into the weekend with a gorgeous sunny sky and a high of 29. Right now in the city, it is 20 at 680 CJOB. 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
3: It is McGarry and KK. Kathy's in for Greg. Mackling is back tomorrow. And coming up in a moment's time, we are hoping to connect with the West End Biz and learn more about some restaurant walking tours. And then at 9:05, and we touched on it last half hour, the AI minister, Evan Solomon, sounded pretty excited about it. We're going to be speaking, KK, with the rock and roll fisherman.
2: Yeah. Todd Longley, well-known fisherman here in Manitoba, and we're going to talk about the Fish Festival, which is happening this weekend at the Forks. And you're saying, hang on, how can you have a fish festival at the Forks? Well, you can. I've been a part of it for many years, not this year, but for many years in the past, I've been a part of it. And it's just a whole lot of fun, Brett, for the entire family.
3: All right. So that's coming up at 9:05. This half hour, by the way, is brought to you by McDonald's, One Meadowland Drive, West St. Paul. Vanilla cones are just $1 each in the McDonald's app. Now, the West End Biz has announced the return of Around the World in a Few Blocks.
2: This event runs every Thursday throughout the summer, and joining us with all the details is Executive Director of West End Biz, Joe Cornelson. Good morning, Joe.
4: Hi, good morning. How's it going?
2: Good. Thank you for taking the time. Tell us about this restaurant walking tour event. Where did the idea originally come from?
4: Well, the idea actually goes back a very long way. I've been at the Biz for about 12 years, and it was, I think, in my second year here, I actually was involved in developing it. So it's been something we've been doing for many, many years. I think a lot of people, when they think of the West End, they think about restaurants, they think about the dining experience. There's over 100 small family-owned restaurants in the West End, and so this is really about celebrating that, and we've been doing it for 10 years, and we're doing it again this summer.
3: Okay, now this event, and we spoke to you about a month ago to celebrate all things West End, but specifically with this one, Joe, how do these tours work? Like, you got to book one of them?
4: Yeah, that's right. So you just head over to the website, westendbiz.ca, and the tours are up on the website. It's easy to book online, and they happen every week on Thursdays. And it's as simple as that. Each tour features three restaurants, and then there's a dessert provided as well. And then, of course, it's a walking tour. So, you spend a little bit of time dining, then you kind of work off some of that the food you've just eaten, strolling to the next place. And, of course, you've got a tour guide with you. And, it's not just about the dining. It's also about learning a little bit about the West End. So the tour guide shares, all kinds of little stories and anecdotes, and things that I like to kind of really liven up the experience.
2: I love that you get a little bit of a history lesson as well as the great food. Joe, which restaurants are involved? What kind of food can people expect?
4: Oh yeah. So, there's a lot of them, and, you know, I won't list them all off the top of my head, but, you know, it's

0: places like Habibi's Restaurant, Bread and Biryani, Gojo, Feast Cafe Bistro. It's a lot of the places, I'd say it's a lot of places that people know and love, and then a few of the newer ones. So obviously a lot of people know Feast Cafe and Bistro. It's a pretty famous indigenous-owned restaurant in the heart of the city, at heart of the West End, rather, at Ellis and Sherbrooke. And then there's sort of places that are maybe a little bit more niche that people are a little less familiar with, places like Gojo Ethiopian. It's been around for a while, but I know when I talk about that one, it's a little lesser known. And I think Ethiopian food is something that people have a little less experience with. And I can tell you, the first time you grab a piece of injera and dip it in the various curries that are kind of on that injera plate, people have a lot of fun with it. So it's really about, those staples, those places people know, and then pairing them up with places that are new and exciting. And it's about, helping people kind of discover those new places paired with the place that they've, have some familiarity with.
1: Well, I've always wanted to try Ethiopian food. I would have no idea what questions to ask. So I guess what advice would you give to somebody when they're going into a place like an Ethiopian restaurant? Not necessarily, but they have no idea what the cuisine is all about.
0: Absolutely. So what's happening is the tours come with a set menu. So when you arrive, the food has already been pre-ordered. We do make selections based on their popularity, and the tour guide's going to know all about what it is that you're eating. Plus, you often have the opportunity to meet the business owner or the server themselves, and they can walk you through what it is that you're eating. And again, in the case of Ethiopian, you're eating with your hands, and you're pulling off pieces of injera and dipping it. So there are sort of strategies. If you haven't had that kind of food before, there's strategies to it, and certainly you can learn that on the tour.
2: So Joe, how far is the walking? I just want to get a clarification on the walking part of this, because there are some that may not be able to walk so far. So give us an idea, if you're walking from restaurant to restaurant, how far in between?
0: That's right. So what we've got is a few. So if people, can't walk quite as far, there are tours that are more like a kilometer in length, but some will go a little longer, closer to 2 kilometers. And again, there's rest breaks, if there's a longer stretch that you're walking, and those will be the moments when the tour guide will be sharing stories about the neighborhood. I know we can often accommodate things for folks. So I remember years ago, there was a couple that took the tour, and they asked if they could just drive between the restaurants and meet us at each location, and that was no problem. So we're very flexible. We can work with anyone and kind of what their needs are, and maybe we can't meet every need, but we certainly try.
1: Would it be an exaggeration to suggest that when it comes to cuisine, the West End might be one of the most exotic places in the city of Winnipeg?
0: I would say that it is the absolute best for quality and price point. And like I work for the West End biz, so I guess I would say this, but man, I feel like, honestly, I have eaten in restaurants around North America, and second to none, there's nothing that beats most of the restaurants I've been to in this neighborhood.
2: All right, so you said menus are pre-planned. So how do people sign up and purchase tickets, and what are the cost of these tours, Joe?
0: Yeah, so the tours are available. The tours are available online, so they can pop online, and they can book the tours there. The price is $70, and they can also give us a call at our phone number. It's 204-954-7900, and it's pretty self-explanatory once you call how to book the tour from there. So both ways are easy to do. I guess I should say the website. It's westendbiz.ca, and you just hit the visit tab.
1: But it's as part of the restaurant walking tour, there's the whole walking component. So what kinds of, are there things along the way that you'll be highlighting in the neighborhood?
0: Yeah, absolutely. We often pass some pretty interesting buildings. We change up the content every year on the tours, so there's always kind of new stories. I know one of my favorites, walking around the east side of the neighborhood, there's one of our old brick buildings has an old ghost sign on it. People don't often think about the West End and ghost signs. They think about the Exchange District. But in the West End, we've got this old painted sign from the business that used to be in there. And you can, if you look really close, you can see the phone number, and it's just this 5-digit phone number. And I'm not sure, it's been a few years since I delivered the content. I can't remember when it was that Winnipeg switched from 5 digits to 7. But you know, there's sort of these little, signs of this sort of history in the neighborhood. You really get a sense, like the West End's been around since the first houses went up in the 1880s. So there's a lot of history. And on these tours, we try to point out some of that evidence of that history. And I don't know, that's one of my favorite ones to point out to folks.
2: Well, I think this is a fantastic idea. What a great way to explore, perhaps, if you have not spent much time in the West End. What a great way to explore and then explore some culturally diverse food. What a great idea, Joe, and hats off to you and the gang at West End for putting it together.
0: Oh, thank you so much for calling and asking me about it.
2: You bet. West End Biz Executive Director Joe Cornelson.
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14: Good morning, coming up at 10 o'clock. 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The U.S. and Iran are fighting again as the NATO summit continues in Turkey. And you've filled my voicemail again. 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
15: Work continues, Lagimodiere and Grassy, northbound and southbound delays heading through there. Northbound Pembina and Miriam, a stalled semi has your curb lane blocked. Keep to the left to pass. Northbound Sherbrooke, expect some slow-moving traffic on your way to Portage. And northbound on St. Mary's, with work continuing starting at Avenue G. Mikina. Eastbound Ness, the work continuing in your curb lane starting at Thompson. The Nick Summer Sale is here, starting July 7th. 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That's your 680-CJOB traffic.
2: Gorgeous day out there today. Plenty of sunshine with a high of 26. For tonight, clear, low down to 15. Tomorrow, sun is back, high of 28. And then Friday, clear and a high of 29. Right now in the city, it is 20 at 680 CJOB. 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
1: We got tickets to give away for the World Rugby Nations Cup. Princess Auto Stadium, Saturday, July 18th. It's a doubleheader, Tonga versus Portugal and Canada versus Zimbabwe. So we'll give those away in just a moment's time. But we also have tickets to give away for the Great Outdoors Comedy Festival. And we're asking you about awkward elevator encounters. And I'm looking at Vince's here, and I feel for Vince right now, because Vince says, once in my early 20s, I was waiting for an elevator. Door opens, someone walks out. I didn't pay attention to who it was. I just go in the elevator, and the stench was overpowering. Like, I'm talking just awful. Like, I thought that maybe there was a bag of, like, dog leavings or something there. So I press the button, and then it gets to the next stop, and the doors open, and these two girls about my age are chatting and walk into the elevator. And as soon as they get in and smell it, they stop talking immediately. And then they looked at me wondering what I did there. So I said to Vince, like, did you defend yourself? You know, like George Costanza. I was in the pool. I was in the pool. You know, it wasn't me. I didn't do it. And but Vince says, dude, I froze. And I'm still sure that those two girls talk about it to this day.
2: You know what? That's happened to me, too, where you get on the elevator and there's the smell. And listen, things happen. I get it. But, you know, you don't know what to do. Like, I'm with Vince. I've never said anything. Like, I've never gone, oh, it wasn't me. It wasn't me.
1: Yeah.
2: I just get quiet, right? Crazy. Here's another good one, okay? Think about this one. This is from Karen and Alan in Carmen. Awkward elevator moment. During my employment at the U of M campus, I was at work, headed up to the top floor of a building on the campus. The elevator stopped at a lower floor, and this woman got on board who I knew, but I hadn't seen her in months. And I said to her, nice to see you. When is your baby due? She said, I'm not expecting.
1: Oh,
2: yep,
1: boy.
2: I might have pushed the emergency button. Oh, awkward.
1: Yeah. Yeah, that's, I've almost stepped in that one as well, not on an elevator specifically, but there have been a couple of times where I wasn't entirely sure, is this person pregnant or not? So yeah. I don't think I've ever actually stepped in it, but I think I almost did. So I tend to err on the side of caution when it comes to that.
2: Which is a very good idea.
1: But then the awkward thing, I guess, that could also be is if the person is pregnant and you don't say anything, then they're like, well, you don't care about the fact that I'm about to, you know, experience the miracle of life.
2: Okay, but then do you just be flat out rude and say, so have you gained weight or are you expecting?
1: Which one is it? Pick a card, any card.
2: Can you pick a bit of the belly? Like, are you fat or are you expecting, you know?
1: Just help me out here.
2: That's why, Brett, I have no friends.
1: Well, we want to extend an invitation to our friends. We've got a pair of tickets for the Princess Auto Stadium World Rugby Nations Cup, Saturday, July 18th. So how about we just do this? We were talking about the origin of the word soccer, as it was slang to differentiate from rugger, which was also slang for rugby football. So for the next, why don't we say 60 seconds, if you text us the word rugger to 204-780-6868, we'll pick a winner at random for the World Rugby Nations Cup. We've got tickets to give away today, tomorrow, and Friday. And we'll pick our winner for the Great Outdoors Comedy Festival. We got two winners to pick at 9:15. Global News at 9. And then the Rock and Roll Fisherman joins us for a big event happening this weekend. It's coming up on The Start.

0: games are played. When there's a trade, sports news has been made. You'll hear all about it. 25 after the hour on 680 CJOB.
1: Hi there, Brett McGarry here, and I want to talk about keeping cool at bedtime with Sleep Country. As I've been telling you over the last few weeks, I run volcano hot when I sleep. And on hotter days, that's bad because with my previous mattress, I would superheat it and then I couldn't sleep. I'd be flopping around like a starfish trying to cool down. So when I needed a new mattress, I asked one of the sleep experts at Sleep Country for help, and I got the Casper Wave Hybrid Snow Mattress, which specializes in cooling comfort. And with the heat waves we've been through, I am thrilled to say it works. Yes, I have air conditioning in my apartment, but it got off to a rough start in the heat, and it kind of stopped working for a while. But the mattress kept me cool. And they have other products there that can help you stay cool, like sheets and pillows that are specially designed for that. So if you're having a tough time sleeping because it's just too hot, check out your local Sleep Country to stay cool this summer.
2: Hello, folks. 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
8: Global news at 9 o'clock. I'm Sarah McCarthy. There will now be at least four new faces at Winnipeg City Hall after this fall's election. St. Norbert's Marcus Chambers is the fourth councillor and the latest to announce he will not seek re-election this fall. Joining River Heights for Gary Rep, John Orlico, Waverly West, Janice Lukes, and Brian Mays of St. Vitale. Lauren Remillard of the Winnipeg Chamber of Commerce says there needs to be a shakeup.
9: Change is a healthy part of any organization. Renewal. You want new ideas. We also want to see a council that appreciates, look, this city's grown to almost 1 million people. It's a multi-multi-billion-dollar organization. City Council is our board of directors and needs to start operating like a board of directors.
8: He says the city has a lot of things to fix, but one way to fund these solutions is growing Winnipeg's economy. Now, Greg McFarlane is a trustee for the Seven Oaks School Division already, but has decided to take that experience to City Hall as a candidate for Old Kildonan. McFarlane says infrastructure in North Winnipeg is one component of his campaign.
10: We need the expansion of the Cheapegos Trail. That's the number one thing for our area right now. We have a whole bunch of new houses going in north of the city and not enough roads to handle the traffic.
8: McFarlane is running up against incumbent Debbie Sharma. Following the surge of storms across Manitoba recently, many are looking to have their vehicles assessed and repaired from hail damage. Global's Marnie Blunt has more on how local auto body shops are working to keep up with all the claims.
11: What do you think, Tim?
12: Well, we're going to have to send this one out for PPF.
13: Business is booming at J-Max Collision and Glass. Tim Prokipchuk has been an estimator at the shop for about 3 years. He says he hasn't seen anything like this.
12: This is definitely the most severe storm that we've had in probably the last 10 years. The size of the hail and the severity of damages is something that I personally have not seen before.
13: From cars peppered with dents to shattered windows and sunroofs, the severe weather has caused some severe damage.
12: We had one that was related to the tornado that touched down in South Winnipeg, where the whole vehicle was peppered with shingles, glass was blown out, and the interior was completely destroyed from glass.
13: It's leading to a record-setting year for MPI. In June, there were over 30,000 hail damage claims, 28,000 of those connected to the June 9th storm, shattering a previous record set in 1996. Marnie Blunt, Global News.
8: The federal artificial intelligence minister says we need to learn to use the technology to our advantage. Six Manitoba businesses are getting over $10 million in federal money to expand the use of AI and other tech, part of Ottawa's new strategy, AI for All. Minister Evan Solomon on CJOB's The Start this morning says there are great innovators in our province.
14: There's a company called Cave that has created a technology for restaurants and bars to show local ads that actually help the local community, and they're headquartered here. They are all over the world now. They are a huge company, and they are growing.
8: Other dollars will be used to help improve efficiencies in the construction and farming sectors. In other news, a frustrated U.S. President Donald Trump now says he believes the memorandum of understanding with Iran and possibly the ceasefire are over. While at the NATO summit in Turkey, Trump took aim at NATO countries who refused to help in the war in the Middle East.
15: I'm not happy with NATO because of the fact that they didn't want to help us with the number one state sponsor of terror, that's Iran. They were unwilling to help us.
8: Also at NATO at the same time, Prime Minister Mark Carney has unveiled more defense spending at NATO, announcing an $800 million missile contract. Canada will turn to a Norwegian company to acquire joint strike missiles to be used by future Royal Canadian Air Force fighter jets like the F-35s. The Canadian government telling the Trump administration new legislation combating forced labor in supply chains should shield Canada from new tariffs.
16: In a written submission to the United States Trade Representative's office, the government of Canada says it is committed to working closely with the U.S. to eradicate forced labor. In light of Canada's existing prohibition and newly introduced labor import legislation, the federal government says there is no basis for Donald Trump's latest duties linked to forced labor. Ottawa's case comes ahead of a three-day hearing in Washington this week as Trump seeks to rebuild his global tariff wall around the U.S. U.S. Trade Representative Jamieson Greer announced in March that his office was launching trade investigations into 60 countries, including Canada. Naira Ahmed, The Canadian Press.
8: And Emmy nominations are set to be announced later today, with several shows already generating buzz.
17: And so it begins.
8: HBO Max's The Pitt could have a strong sophomore season. They won big last year. In comedy, Hacks could have a big year as well with its final season. Jean Smart likely to win Best Actress again. And Beef is a strong contender in the limited series category. Global News Time is 9:05.
18: With your traffic, I'm Adam Wilson. Not dealing with any stalls or crashes as traffic volumes start to taper off. Northbound on Donald, a few delays approaching Broadway, and northbound on Keniston on your way to Gordon. We're continuing northbound on St. Mary's is slowing things down between Abbott, Jimikina, and Fermor. And over on Lagimodiere, northbound and southbound delays with work continuing at Grassy. 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Sale ends July 29th. That's your 680 CJOB traffic.
19: There is nothing wrong with our forecast for today. We have a clear sky out there, high of 26. For tonight, clear, low down to 15. Tomorrow, mainly sunny, a high of 28. And for Friday, clear and a high of 29. Right now in the city, it is 20 at 680 CJOB. And Brett, I was just looking at the forecast for this weekend.
11: Uh-huh.
19: Hot and sunny both Saturday and Sunday.
11: How hot?
19: 31 and 33.
11: Oof. Okay. Might need to buy one of those cooling fans. Johnny, listener Johnny, was texting us a picture of, he's got one of these little fans that you wear around your neck. And it's not just a fan. It looks like headphones, but each sort of headphone thing is a fan. But it also has a cooling plate that rests on the back of your neck. And one of my buddies has one of them. And he said it has changed his life when he's when he's stuck in the heat. So I'll need to get one of those, perhaps, to get out golfing. But in the meantime, it is McGarry and KK. 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And for those who love fishing, you'll be happy to hear the 26th annual Fish Festival is happening this weekend.
19: Well, as I mentioned earlier, Brett, I've taken part in this event several times. It is a ton of fun. And joining us with all the details, Todd Longley, better known as the Rock and Roll Fisherman. Good morning, Todd.
20: Good morning, KK. How are you?
19: I'm good. How are you? Are you out on the water right now?
20: No, I'm going to be on the water in 1 hour. I teach the City of Winnipeg Fish Camp, so I'm going to be taking 15 kids out fishing today.
19: Okay, we're going to talk about that in just a second, but let's talk about the Fish Festival first and foremost. For those who've never been before, Todd, what is the festival all about?
20: It's to promote our world-class fishery here in Winnipeg. We have an amazing fishery, and it's totally underutilized. And we just want everybody to know how amazing it is and get them interested, and maybe they'll start using it.
11: Is the event for both kids and adults?
20: Absolutely, 100%. Kids and adults will both find interesting things to see and do there and learn about the fishery.
19: All right, so let's talk about some of the activities because there are lots of them.
20: Oh, yeah. Well, we'll start off. There's a filleting demonstration. There's also going to be myself doing a catfish seminar. We're going to have the World Championship Pickle Rig Tying Competition. Also, there's all kinds of activity centers where you can go around and learn about lures, bait, fish ID, different things. We're going to have conservation down there. Hook Magazine will be down there, and they're going to be handing out copies of Hook Magazine, and I'm on the cover of it, which is pretty cool. So much stuff. I'll have my boat there. You name it. The Winnipeg Gold Eyes will be down there signing autographs. Just so much to see and do, and the prizes are off the hook. If you like winning prizes, like Winnipeg loves prizes. So come down and win a whole bunch of prizes.
11: The event is moved to the CN stage at the Forks. Is that correct?
20: Yes. It's the same location as last year, but it used to be right at the where that skating rink was at the Forks. But they moved it to the CN stage, and it's a nice location, a lot of room.
19: So what are the times, Todd? And this is a free event, I understand?
20: Yes, it's a free event to participate. You just come down and walk around. Everything gets off around 11 o'clock. I forgot to mention all kinds of food vendors there too. So you can get ice cream and everything. It's great. But we'll be going most of the day, I believe, till about 3 o'clock. And so come on down and learn all about our amazing fishery here in Winnipeg.
19: And you're absolutely right. It is underutilized. I don't think people realize and understand what a great fishery we do actually have. How has the fishing been for you, Todd, this year, personally?
20: I know where to go. Like, the water's really fast right now. And I'll give your viewers or listeners a little tip. You want to find slack water next to fast water. And the cats are sitting in that slack water right next to the fast water. If you can find that and just cast right on that border between the two, that's where all the cats are sitting right now, and I'm catching them one after another. I had Justin Bieber's dad out last week, and we just nailed them there. It was great.
19: Wait a second. You had Justin Bieber's dad out?
20: Yeah, it was great.
19: Wow. Okay, that's pretty cool.
20: That was pretty cool. He's such a nice guy, too. And he looks just like his son, just a little older version.
19: Wow. Talk to us about zebra mussels, Todd. Have you noticed any change in the Red River because of them?
20: Over the past years, the waters have gotten a lot clearer, which to me, I kind of like, because I get to see the walleyes while I'm reeling them in and stuff, because you can see like 6 feet down. But I said it before, I'll say it again, any invasive species is not good long-term. And the fact that you can transfer them from Lake Winnipeg to other bodies of water, and it could kill a clear lake because they're nutrients eaters, and they'll suck all the nutrients out of that water. And when there's no nutrients, the little fish can't eat, they can't eat, the big fish have nothing to eat, and then eventually you've got a dead lake. So we've got to do our best to prevent the spread of aquatic invasive species.
19: Yeah, we do. And that means, you know, cleaning your boat as you move it from body of water to body of water. Tell us about what you're doing with the kids today.
20: Well, over the last 20-something years, I've been involved with the city of Winnipeg, and I do this thing called the Winnipeg Fish Camps. So on a Monday, I'll go into the Fort Rouge Leisure Center, and I'll do a PowerPoint presentation and get them all aware of, you know, what we have here in our waters and all the rules and regs, and just get them all pumped for fishing. Then on Wednesday, every day of the week during the summer, I take them out fishing, and we get a whole bunch of big cats. It takes like 3 or 4 of them to reel in one cat, so it's pretty easy for me to get them all on fish. Get one fish, 4 kids are happy. My job is done.
19: Todd, that's fantastic. Well, listen, as I said before, I've been part of this fish festival in years gone by. It really is a ton of fun, and if you want to learn about the fishery, and as Todd mentioned, want to win some great prizes at a free event, come on, the two favorite words of Winnipeggers, free and prizes. Head down to the Forks, CN Stage, 11 o'clock on Saturday. It's going to be a great day. Todd, thank you, my friend.
20: Thank you, KK. We miss you. Hopefully you'll come back to the Fish Festival one day.
19: I will. Not to worry. Todd Longley, the rock and roll fisherman. And if you're saying, well, why do people call him the rock and roll fisherman? If you've ever seen Todd, how do I explain? Sammy Hagar, maybe a little? I don't know. David Lee? He looks like a guy who should be playing in a band, not fishing.
1: Cool!
19: Yeah, so there you go. That's where the name came from.
1: Okay. All right. That's a big event happening this weekend. We've got tickets to give away for the Great Outdoors Comedy Festival, and we have to announce our winner for the Rugby Nations event coming, the World Rugby Nations Cup coming to Princess Auto Stadium July 18th. We'll do all that next on The Start.
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19: 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It's going to be a clear one today, high of 26. For tonight, clear, low down to 15. Tomorrow, mainly sunny, high of 28. Friday, sunshine, 29. Right now in the city, we're up another degree, now sitting at 21 at 680 CJOB.
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1: We got two pairs of tickets for the Great Outdoors Comedy Festival. Before we pick our winners, we've got two winners. One of our runners up here, KK, on the awkward elevator encounters. Do you see what Deanna says?
19: Yeah, Deanna said, regarding the people who go out of their way to create the awkwardness in the elevator, I was one of the persons to reply, thanks, but I'm not actually expecting. Only to say, just kidding, after the awkward silence. Oh, that's good.
1: See, there are a lot of, the elevators apparently bring out some really mischievous behavior.
19: Right?
1: A lot of people like messing with people on the elevator. So that's fun though, Deanna. One of our winners is Vicky, who says, picture this 13-year-old gangly, gawky me with full metal braces and the headgear. So attractive, waiting for an elevator in the medical arts building to go up to see the orthodontist. The door opens. The elevator is fully packed. But Vicky says, I was a super skinny kid, so people made room for me. I get on, and then a very loud alarm sounds. So I get off, and the alarm stops. So I look at all the people, and all the people look at me, and someone snickers, and someone else says, I guess maybe wait for the next one, dear. So, because she got on the elevator, I guess it exceeded the weight capacity and set off the alarm. So, of course, for Vicky, wearing her full metal head braces, says it was a teenage girl's nightmare. And Vicky says, I think of that 13-year-old girl to this day every single time I get on an elevator and wait for an alarm to go off. But at least I can laugh about it now. says
19: Vicky. Hey, listen, Vicky. I had the full metal mouth gear too with the head brace or the head thing. And I was also at medical arts, Dr. Drozdwich. I don't know if that was your orthodontist. But the other winner we have today, Tanis Taves. We were leaving a lovely fancy evening at the convention center celebrating my daughter's high school graduation. Dinner ended and the safe grad party started for the kids. So, of course, the parents and family members left. Obviously, the elevators were a little packed to the brim. Elevator starts moving and then it suddenly shakes and stops. Well, then cue my husband's stomach. It let out a menacing gurgle. Someone awkwardly laughed. Younger daughter slightly was mortified. Luckily, the elevator started back up, but I'm sure that everybody, it was the longest 4.2 seconds in that elevator ever.
1: The amount of panic that it does not take long for the panic to kick in when the elevator stops.
19: No.
1: Like
19: no.
1: your mind goes 100 miles an hour when that happens. And so, the Tanis, you covered a whole wave of emotions there, depending on who the person was in that elevator. So way to go. Tanis and Vicky, you win tickets for the Great Outdoors Comedy Festival, and you're going to get to choose which of the five shows you'll go to. And we'll say congratulations to Brenda, who picked up the tickets for the World Rugby Nations Cup on July 18th at Princess Auto Stadium. Brenda says, my husband and I, we told you had to text the word rugger to 204-780-6868. Brenda says, my husband and I played rugger. So, awesome.
19: There you go.
1: In the meantime, we've got more tickets to give away tomorrow and Friday. Noah's got sports next.
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15: 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The 2026 World Cup is down to just 8 teams. The quarterfinal round kicks off tomorrow with France playing Morocco in Foxborough, Massachusetts. On Friday, Spain plays Belgium in Los Angeles, while Norway plays England in Miami on Saturday. and Argentina and Switzerland square off in Kansas City. The visiting Toronto Blue Jays erupted for 9 runs and 13 hits last night as they crushed the San Francisco Giants 9-3 and snapped a 3-game losing streak in the process. The Jays will be aiming to win the 3-game series in San Fran today with right-hander Dylan Cease starting on the mound. The Giants, who won Monday's opener 10-1, will send right-hander Logan Webb to the hill. Ryan O'Hearn of the Pittsburgh Pirates set a franchise record last night by driving in 10 runs on 3 homers against the visiting Atlanta Braves. O'Hearn hit a grand slam in the first inning and a 3-run shot in the third, as well as another 3-run homer in the sixth. His 10 RBIs broke the franchise record of 9 RBIs set all the way back in 1939 by Johnny Rizzo. The Pirates beat the Braves 12-4. Another milestone as Shohei Ohtani hit his 300th career home run, a leadoff shot against the Colorado Rockies last night. It made Ohtani the first Japanese-born player in the majors to reach the milestone. The Los Angeles Dodgers two-way superstar blasted a 409-foot line drive to center on a 2-0 pitch for his 20th homer of the season in the first inning. The Rockies did get the last laugh as they downed the Dodgers 4-3. In the American Association, the Winnipeg Gold Eyes will look for the rubber match this evening against the Milkmen in Milwaukee. On Monday, the Fish blew out the Milkmen 15-4. Last night, Milwaukee responded and picked up a 4-3 W. First pitch tonight goes down at 6:30. In the CEBL, the 7-9 Ottawa Blackjacks host the 7-8 Montreal Alliance in tonight's lone game on the schedule. Montreal is third in the 5-team Eastern Conference, while Ottawa is fourth. Only 4 teams of the league's 10 have a winning record this year. The Winnipeg Sea Bears, one of those winning records, will be back in action tomorrow against the Edmonton Stingers at the Canada Life Center. Betrayal in the Battle of Ontario. Daniel Alverson is joining the Toronto Maple Leafs coaching staff. The Leafs announced yesterday that the former Ottawa Senators captain is joining Toronto as an associate coach on Jim Hiller's staff. Alverson was the leader of the Senators team that met the Leafs in the playoffs 4 times in 5 seasons between 2000 and 2004. Some good news for the Senators, though, as the team has agreed to terms on a 1-year contract with forward Claude Giroux. Giroux was rumored to be set for a return to Philadelphia, a place he spent many years, with some NHL insiders even reporting the reunion as official. However, this is not the case, as the 37-year-old will play for the Senators in 26-27. And Canadian Felix Auger-Aliassime put up a strong fight against 7-time champion Novak Djokovic, but just missed reaching his first Wimbledon semifinal yesterday. The Joker, a 7-time champion at the All England Club, secured his record 107th match victory after defeating Felix in a 5-set marathon yesterday. The match took over 5 hours to play, which could have a toll on the 39-year-old Djokovic going forward. That's 680 CJOB Sports.
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18: Global News at 9:30, I'm Sarah McCarthy.
3: Four veteran Winnipeg City councilors have decided their time is up and there will be some fresh new faces at Winnipeg City Hall. St. Norbert's Marcus Chambers, the latest, John Orlico of River Heights, Waverly West, Janice Lukes, and Brian Mays of St. Vitel, all not seeking re-election this fall. Mayor Scott Gillingham says turnover on council this year is a double-edged sword.
4: Well, on one hand, we lose a lot of institutional memory and councillors who are veterans and who are, you know, unfazed often by the ebbs and flows of what council life can be. It's both a loss, but on the other hand, it's an opportunity for gain of fresh ideas and fresh energy.
3: Gillingham says every 10 to 12 years, there appears to be a high turnover on council. Now, Jeff Palmer is no stranger to civic elections. He ran for the Fort Rouge East Fort Garry seat in 2018 and came in second. Palmer says a multifaceted approach is important to address issues like crime, homelessness, and addiction in our city.
5: Enforcement is important, but so is compassion. It's not just about rounding people up, but how do you address the root causes of poverty and social issues? And how do you provide a direction, a path forward for people?
3: As of late yesterday afternoon, Palmer's only opponent for the Central Winnipeg Ward was incumbent City Councillor Sherry Rollins. Most river levels across Manitoba are starting to recede after a relentless barrage of rain the last several weeks. Global's Jeff Braun has details.
18: The Assiniboine River has peaked through some of the upstream areas like Russell and St. Lazare, and the Hydrologic Forecast Center says it's now expected to crest in Brandon around Monday and Portage La Prairie on the 16th. The Portage diversion remains in operation and is expected to do so until at least the end of the month. The province says even though water levels are receding in most areas, Manitoba is still very much in an active flood response phase. Jeff Braun, Global News.
3: And for cottagers who venture into northwestern Ontario, well, Kenora got almost a month's worth of rain in a span of 2 hours. A monster storm hit the region Monday and the cleanup is underway. Kenora Mayor Andrew Poirier says the damage is significant.
20: Houses flooded, many trees down, yards flooded right out, ditches overflowed, roads became impassable. Northeast end of the city, Keewatin, like the west end of the city.
3: There were reports of 91 up to 138 millimeters of rain, depending on the area. Poirier adds most of the water has since receded and city crews have been working nonstop to clear catch basins and culverts. A busy time for auto repair shops as well as numerous vehicles across southern Manitoba deal with damage related to extreme weather. Tim Apropikuch is an estimator with J-Max Collision and Glass. He says the shop hasn't seen a storm as severe as last week's, which led to business getting over double the amount of calls. He adds a tornado that touched down in the White Ridge neighborhood last month also led to some claims.
21: The whole vehicle was peppered with shingles, glass was blown out, and the interior was completely destroyed.
3: MPI says they got over 30,000 storm-related claims over the last month. Artificial intelligence can be used in a trusted way that still protects people's privacy and jobs. Six Manitoba companies are getting $10 million in federal funding to boost AI use. Federal AI Minister Evan Solomon says while it's an ever-changing technology, we have to learn to use it to our advantage.
22: If we don't build the infrastructure here, we're going to have to rent it from someone else. And if we don't innovate here, we're going to have to buy it from someone else. And if we don't make the rules here, we have to follow someone else's.
3: Solomon says there's already over 150,000 jobs dedicated to AI, and the government plans on launching a free AI literacy course. Canada is turning to a Norwegian company, Kongsberg, for an $800 million missile contract. Prime Minister Mark Carney made the announcement at the NATO summit, saying Canada will acquire joint strike missiles to be used by future Royal Canadian Air Force fighter jets. NATO ally is unveiling tens of billions of dollars in military-related spending in response to pressure by the U.S. for members to shell out more on collective defense. It comes days after Ottawa announced plans to procure up to 12 new submarines from German company TKMS. And Folk Fest doesn't start until tomorrow, but campers were already there bright and early this morning ahead of the sold-out festival. The first time in the festival's 51-year history that no tickets will be available for purchase before the gates open at Birds Hill Provincial Park. Executive Director Valerie Schantz details how many people will be there.
25: We sell 15,000 tickets on average per day for Friday, Saturday, Sunday, Thursday. And then it takes about 5,000 more people to run the show, between volunteers and performers and vendors. So there's about 20,000 people on site every day. 15,000 of those are paid tickets.
3: Performers at this year's festival include Of Monsters and Men and Father John Misty. Global News time is 9:35. News on the hour on the half and when it
25: tickets.
3: Performers at this year's festival include Of Monsters and Men and Father John Misty. Global News time is 9:35. 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
3: If you have some outdoor activities planned for today, the weather is certainly going to cooperate. Sunny and 26 for a high today. Tonight, clear, low down to 15. Tomorrow, sunshine, high of 28. Friday, clear and a high of 29. Right now in the city, we're holding steady at 21 at 680 CJOB.
4: It is McGarry and KK. One more half hour with KK. Mackling's back tomorrow. We'll check in with Hal Anderson in our next segment to find out what's coming up on Connecting Winnipeg. One of the things that will be discussed, I'm sure, is our question of the day at cjob.com for Mr. Furness. Don't call them first. You'll see why. Call Mr. Furness, 204-832-6243. The question is, there will be at least four new voices on Winnipeg City Council. Which of these qualities is most important to you? So you can cast your vote, cjob.com. But as we talk about all these storms, these just nonstop we've been getting, and all of the communities that are being affected. Like, remember, it wasn't that long ago, just about a month ago, that the Stonewall region got over 250 millimeters of rain, and one of our listeners reached out and said, hey, my sister's in Stony Mountain, and they got it too, a similar amount. So we spoke with this person who had 2 to 3 feet of water in her non-basement home, and the insurance was no longer covering overland flooding.
3: Well, Brett, we wanted to check in to see how she is doing. Tara Richardson is her name, and she's joining us now live. Good morning, Tara. Thanks for taking the time this morning.
5: Good morning. Yes, thanks for having us.
3: So how are you doing?
5: Well, it has certainly been an unwanted ride for us and many people. But I think that the initial shock and the fight or flight is, you know, starting to settle down, and we're still in the dry out phase and looking at, you know, bare walls and studs. Yeah.
3: Tell us what the last month has been like.
5: It's been, I think for a lot of people, a lot of moving out of the area of their homes that have been damaged. So a lot of it's like kind of like, oh, we're going to pack up and move out for a while, and you didn't even know it was coming. So it's been kind of chaotic. Different people have pods in their driveways, or they've moved stuff upstairs that could be salvaged. A lot of people are having different things, you know, salvaged, like cleaned. But it's been kind of crazy. I've noticed that a lot of people that had their hot water tanks or furnaces underwater, some people's were immediately not working. Some people's were working for a few weeks and then they stopped working. So this is kind of a chaotic experience, because what if the disaster relief program does come through for these people that weren't covered for overland flooding, and your furnace is currently working and it has passed inspection, but the inspector says, well, with the water damage that has been done to it, it could conk out, and say 2 months or 3 months down the road, it does. So there's so many questions like that.
4: So when it comes to that disaster relief, or, you know, if you're going to be eligible for that?
5: Well, you know, obviously we're in the same boat as everybody else listening to the news, and we've put in our claim, and the initial claim has to be passed, and then you get an actual claim number. And then I guess you would probably, similar to insurance, you'd be dealing with a representative of the company that's assigned to your case, and you would be dealing with them similar to insurance, and you would have to provide, you know, pictures and documentation and all of that and so forth. I've noticed that the people that are covered by insurance have already started work, but those that aren't, most people are still getting quotes and not really knowing how to proceed. So some people might have a little bit of a savings that they don't want to tap into, but have had to tap into to get things rolling. And then there's some that don't have a nest egg to rely on to get them going to start rectifying the situation here.

0: So everybody's in a different boat, but we're kind of all on the same ship.
1: So, I mean, Tara, that storm that affected your place, I mean, that certainly wasn't the last storm we have had in southern Manitoba in the last month. Have any of the other storms we've gone through, have they been problematic? Have you suffered any further damage because of them?
0: Us personally, the one storm about a week ago that was so very bad, we were all, you know, biting our nails that evening, that's for sure. Water did start pooling on the property and got close to the door jamb, but then the rain thankfully stopped and we didn't get any more water in our home. Of course, we did in our sump pump area, but the sump pump is working, you know, so that wasn't a problem for us. But I do know some residents in Stony Mountain that ended up having sewer backup.
2: Oof. And you, and again, your home doesn't have a basement, but still ended up with almost 3 feet of water. So for those who maybe are unfamiliar with the area, can you just kind of paint that picture on how the heck that even works?
0: Well, yeah, it's our home is a kind of a typical bungalow home. It's like about 1,200 square feet. And our home is built on like a concrete slab. And then you walk up like three little steps up the front to our house, like just three little concrete steps, similar to houses you might see in Winnipeg. And then there's a lower part of the house that has this big den area and the utility area and our coat closets and such. And that's where our washer, dryer, freezer, et cetera, is. And that is at ground level, built on a concrete footing. That is the area. It's approximately 35% of our home that was underwater. And of course, that's the area that holds all the utilities.
1: Oof.
0: Yeah, so Tara, we have the house vapor barriered off and we're using a different entrance. So we've lost approximately 35% of our home right now. It's vapor barriered off, which is very helpful because now we can at least live in the home, even though, you know, we're frequently visiting the mother-in-law to do laundry and such.
1: Thank goodness for the mother-in-law.
0: Thank you, mother-in-law.
1: Yes. So has there been any point, Tara, you know, during all of this that you or even maybe some of your neighbors have talked about saying, you know, okay, that's it. It's time to move.
0: Well, I think maybe that might have crossed some people's minds. That you see everybody handles their own stresses differently. But as soon as multiple other areas of Manitoba were hit with a very similar storm, they started quickly realizing that this isn't like, you know, a town or a citywide. This is provincial-wide. So we have relatives in Boisevain and Deloraine. That's where my husband comes from. And they're all underwater now. And my husband's sister lives in Roblin, and they're underwater as well. And they have claimed an emergency there as well.
2: And one would have to hope, like 250 millimeters of rain. Like I think I heard it described as one in 10,000 year rain. Like you got to imagine or hope that you'll never see a storm like that again.
0: Well, that's exactly it. We ourselves, we've been here for 50 years. We've never seen anything like this ever before. It's definitely highly unusual. And I'm pretty glad that the premier that mentioned that how are you supposed to expect to pay insurance on something that has never, ever happened in history sort of thing. And here we all are. So I guess now we're starting from day one. Now we can't say that this has never happened here, you know, and of course, you know, insurances will follow accordingly. So you can better believe there's going to be some huge insurance spikes in the near future here.
1: Well, you know, as you say, Tara, for those who perhaps fleetingly thought about running away, where do you run to? I mean, every part
0: exactly.
1: of this province has been hammered, right?
0: Yes, very, very true. It's even hard to believe that it's happened to them. And they're all saying the same thing. Oh, my gosh, this has never happened here before. And where did this come from? And everybody's kind of in shock. And it definitely is, the talks, like one of the biggest talks since COVID, honestly. It's kind of surreal and unbelievable. And as we're sitting here, say, on a day like today, where it's going to be a beautiful, sunny, 30-degree day, and you would normally be working or you'd be doing this or that, you're living in this shiver with everywhere you look, there's damaged homes and people are still moving in and out. We have a contractor finally coming today to give us a quote on the damages. It's been extremely difficult finding reliable contractors because they're all busy now.
1: Boy. Well, Tara, listen, we wanted to touch base again just to let you know, we haven't forgotten about the folks who have gone through this, this bitter storm damage from even a month ago already. And we'll check in with you again for sure.
0: Yes, I thank you so much for thinking of us and keeping in touch about it.
1: All right. And keep the faith, would you?
0: Yes, shall do. That's all you can do. Yeah. Thank you.
2: Yeah. Tara Richardson joining us live on 680 CJOB from Stony Mountain. Wanted to check in the wake of all of the storms that are hitting. I know Western Manitoba has taken a beating, but it was just a month ago where Stonewall, Stony Mountain got 250 millimeters of rain, which still, saying it out loud, it almost doesn't compute.
1: No. How do you wrap your head around that? 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
2: 9:47. Let's check in with Hal after we check your forecast on the start.

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14: Well, if you can get outside today, you should, because it's an absolutely gorgeous day out there. Sunny and a high of 26 today. For tonight, clear, low down to 15. Tomorrow, mainly sunny, 28. Friday, clear and a high of 29. Right now in the city, it is still 21 at 680 CJOB.
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15: It's McGarry and KK, and now let's say hello to the host of Connecting Winnipeg, Hal Anderson. Hey, Hal. Hey, good morning. Well, as you've heard in the news, Marcus Chambers packing it in as a city councilor yesterday. And so that means there will be at least four new voices on city council. And so what qualities would you like to see in those new voices on council? It's our question of the day for Mr. Furness at CJOB.com. We're going to open the phones on this shortly after we get going at 10 o'clock, just after the news at 10 o'clock, 780-6868. And to get the conversation going, Malcolm Bird is going to join us, poli-sci prof at the University of Winnipeg. We'll see what he says, and then we'll see what you have to say. The NATO summit continues in Turkey. Prime Minister Carney has unveiled more defense spending. Donald Trump calls Iran scum and fires back after tanker attacks by the Iranians. We're also going to find out about restaurant tours in the west end of Winnipeg. It is a weird Wednesday. We haven't done this for a while. It's a weird Wednesday because I got a creepy story from listener Nick. I want to read the story for you and get your thoughts. Messages to my hotline at 774-TALK. Lots of them again. We'll get to as many as we can. Also hoping to hear from the Manitoba Chamber on the Fed's AI announcement here in town yesterday. Tough trivia for Santa Lucia Pizza and much more. Connecting Winnipeg is about to get going. We'll be here to kick things off right after the news at 10 o'clock.
16: Thank you very much, Hal Anderson. Connecting Winnipeg's on from 10 until 12, followed by Jets at noon with Jim Toth and Noah Fuchs today. And then the Jim Toth Show, 1 to 2, Mulrooney 2 to 4, the news with Cloutier 4 until 7, and the sports show with Christian O'Mell from 7 until 9. KK, thank you for stepping in the last 5 days. Very much appreciated. Well,
14: thank you for having me. And listen, I'm going to step back into Hal's chair for the next couple of weeks starting on Monday. So you haven't got rid of me yet, McGarry.
16: Oh, cool. All right. Now, but now you can go have yourself a balco nap. That's what I had yesterday.
14: Yes. I haven't done that for a while. And when you texted me and said, yeah, you were having a balco nap, I went, ooh, I'm going to have to put that on the list.
16: In case you're wondering what that means, is it means I was sitting on my balcony yesterday around 5 o'clock, and I was texting KK, and I responded to you texted me an update on the show, and I responded with boom. And then honestly, like maybe 2 minutes later, boom, I was asleep. And I opened my eyes and it was 6:15, and I thought, holy smokes, I just fell asleep for an hour out there. And it was kind of nice. It was relaxing.
14: Well, yeah, of course it was. It was a beautiful day yesterday, and clearly you needed the little nappy poo. So
16: then I couldn't go to bed when I wanted to, so I was up late, and now the cycle is about to repeat.
14: Oh, here we go. Well, listen, buddy, thank you for the handholding and for being so wonderful. Thanks to producer Jeff Forche, who is always wonderful. And yeah, I'll be off for a couple of days, but I'll be back on Monday.
16: And we all say thank you for listening to 680 CJOB. Sarah McCarthy is Global News at 10 next.

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9: Global news at 10 o'clock, I'm Sarah McCarthy. President Donald Trump says the United States is preparing for another night of strikes against Iran, just hours after he said the ceasefire was over. The remarks are made on the sidelines of the NATO summit in Turkey, where Prime Minister Mark Carney is as well. Trump adds that Iran is, quote, behaving very badly, and the U.S. will probably hit them hard again tonight. The U.S. launched strikes on several places in Iran and reinstated sanctions on its oil sales. Trump says the strikes are continued retaliation for attacks on commercial vessels in the Strait of Hormuz. Back in Manitoba, river levels in most places now are starting to go down after weeks of pounding rain. Global's Jeff Braun has details.
10: The Assiniboine River has peaked in its upstream spots like Russell and currently St. Lazar. The Hydrologic Forecast Center says the crest is expected in Brandon around Monday and Portage La Prairie on the 16th. The Portage diversion, meantime, remains in operation, and the province says that'll be the case until at least the end of the month. Even though water levels are going down in most spots, Manitoba is still in an active flood response phase. Jeff Braun, Global News.
9: And it's not just southern Manitoba dealing with stormy weather and heavy rain. The city of Kenora in northwestern Ontario got over 3 inches of rain in a span of 2 hours on Monday. Kenora Mayor Andrew Poirier says trees were knocked down, roads became impassable, and people's basements flooded.
11: We've had crews out. As soon as the rain stopped, 4:15 in the afternoon, they worked right till 11 that night to work on some critical roadways, catch basins, and culverts to unplug them because of all the debris. They continue to do that, putting in a lot of hours. Everybody stepped up. I've witnessed, neighborhoods coming together.
9: Poirier says most of the water has since receded and he's glad that nobody was hurt. Artificial intelligence should be serving people and not the other way around. That's according to the federal minister of AI, Evan Solomon, who announced $10 million in tech funding for six Manitoba businesses. Solomon telling 680 CJOB's The Start this morning, AI can benefit us if used right.
12: To help farmers use less fertilizer, to help farmers detect where mold might be when they're storing potatoes in big bins. You're seeing technology being used to enhance the work, to make them more efficient, to lose less crops, to increase their yields. There's a view of AI that it only replaces workers. In our plan, it's pro-worker.
9: He adds there are great innovators in Manitoba they want to invest in, including in the business, farming, and construction industries. And June saw over 1,600 homes change hands in Winnipeg. That's according to the Winnipeg Regional Real Estate Board, which is an increase of 2% compared to last June and the five-year average. The busy summer real estate market season kicked off with over 3,000 listings, an improvement of 6%. The average price of a residential detached home was $483,000. That's up 2% from last June and an 8% uptick on the five-year average. Just 222 condos were sold, a decrease of 2% with the average price $286,000. Global News Time is 10:03. 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
9: Clear today, reaching a high of 26. Also clear tonight, though, with a low of 15. Tomorrow, mostly sunny, a high of 28. And then Friday, also clear, a high of 29. Right now, it's 21 outside of 680 CJOB.
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16: Let's not allow ourselves to believe just because a new face means a new pace at City Hall. So we're really hoping that they bring an elevated level of thinking about their role as city councillors and policy. 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
17: Lauren Remillard, head of the Winnipeg Chamber of Commerce. Good morning. That is where we begin. So yesterday we learned that Marcus Chambers will not be running again in St. Norbert, Seine River. So that makes at least four new voices on Winnipeg City Council. And my question for you this morning is, okay, well, what qualities, you heard that Lauren there would like to, have more business sense. Maybe that's a way of putting what he just said. But what qualities would you like to see in these people? What is the most important quality to you? Our question of the day for Mr. Furness at CJOB.com asks you and gives you a few options. I'll get to the question in a moment. Mayor Scott Gillingham was on this show not long ago, and I asked him about new voices, and he again yesterday sort of reiterated what he told me recently.
18: On one hand, we lose a lot of institutional memory and councillors who are veterans and who are, you know, unfazed often by the ebbs and flows of what council life can be. It's both a loss, but on the other hand, it's an opportunity for gain of fresh ideas and fresh energy.
17: I welcome the change. New voices, new ideas, at least four new members of council, and there could be more. You know, five, depending on what happens in Transcona, it's so tough to knock off an incumbent. We'll get into that with my guest here in just a moment. But I think Transcona is one that's wide open, whether Russ Wyatt decides to run again or not, based on the situation there that you're very familiar with. And so let's get into this. Malcolm Bird is a poli-sci prof at the University of Winnipeg. Malcolm, good morning.
19: Good morning.
17: Well, let me ask you our question of the day at CJOB.com. I'm curious to hear what you have to say. So the question says, there will be at least four new voices on Winnipeg City Council. Which of these qualities is most important to you? Because I think, obviously, you want multiple good qualities, but which of these would be most important to Malcolm Bird? Financially responsible, common sense, keeps promises, or accessible, and returns calls and emails?
19: Well, I mean, I'll just start by pointing out that I think being a city council is a really, really hard job. And it's a hard job because of kind of structural constraints that cities and thus city councillors face. On one hand, cities are by far the most visible part of government. They do all these really, really important things for us. They deal with crime, they pick up our garbage, they have roads, the water, on and on and on. And yet they don't have a lot of power. They don't have a lot of taxation power. They don't have a lot of policy power. Many of the problems that they have to manage are not their creation. Very few Canadians know or care about the division of powers between the different levels of government. And essentially, the cities in Canada get the short end of the stick where they have to deal with a lot of problems, but they don't have a lot of tools to effectively deal with them. And many of these problems at their root are because of decisions or non-decisions being made by the federal and, of course, most importantly, the provincial governments. So I'm not sure that specific characteristics of city councillors is going to make a real difference in the what makes being a city councillor just a very, very hard job.
17: Right, but we want good people with good qualities, right? I mean, let me put it a different way to you then, Malcolm. What do you think has been lacking at 510 Main Street over the past 4 years? What qualities have not been there enough that you would like to see in whatever this new mayor and council looks like?
19: Like I said, Hal, I haven't actually spent enough time really thinking about that. I just feel for the city of Winnipeg.
17: Sure.
19: Because it's in a very hard position. Take, for example, the taxation. Okay, the main source of revenue for the city is property taxes. These are really visible. They're very sensitive. They've been kept quite low for many, many years for various reasons. Now, many of your listeners would say, this is great. This is wonderful. I want to keep my taxes low. I don't want to pay more tax. Well, fair enough. But on the other hand, that means that our city doesn't have adequate revenue to provide the services that we need. And the problem, Hal, isn't necessarily the provision of the services. It's the capital expenditures that cities have to bear, whether this is buying new buses, whether this is fixing the water mains, and, of course, the best example is the sewage treatment plant.
17: I'm going to try one more time, Malcolm, to get you to play along with my question of the day here. So I don't care what level of government, federal, provincial, city, municipal, I don't care. What are qualities that you think we need to have in those elected representatives? And I'll just give you the four that, because we don't want to have a list of 10. I think we could have a list of 10 qualities we'd like to see in our elected representatives. But the four I've got here: financially responsible, common sense, keeps promises, accessible, and returns calls and emails. I don't care what the level of government is. And I know the challenges at the city level that you have explained very well.
19: Hal, I'm gonna add a fifth one, which is selflessness and a determination to serve their fellow citizens.
17: There you go. I like that one. That's a good one.
19: You know, that's what it requires. But like I said, Hal, these individual counselors are relatively weak.
17: Yeah.
19: These are
17: yeah.
19: systemic structural issues.
17: I
19: don't know why these four counselors have decided to pack up and go. I mean, it's a hard, but I'm sure that part of it has to do with just really taking a lot of complaints and abuse and anger from people, oftentimes very legitimate, and then not having the tools to be able to address it.
17: I think you've also hinted at something else, right? As a councillor, you're one vote. You're one vote. So, I mean, you know, and you've got this mayor, what did Janice Lukes used to call it? A strong man mayor of, you know, setup, where the mayor and his EPC make a lot of the decisions. And if you're not on EPC and in the mayor's good books, well, good luck. You're a councillor that's yelling in the wind.
19: Yeah, exactly.
17: Yeah.
19: So it's also a structure that is designed for sort of a more collaborative approach to politics, and that's very difficult. If you know anything about our provincial and federal system,
17: yeah,
19: it is not collaborative, and the parties are extremely powerful.
17: Right. And I think that is what people, one of the things people, and you know, listen, we've got four choices with this question. I'm opening up the phones. I want to hear what people, if it's not on the list, I want to, and I'm glad that you went with something different than what's on the list, but people are yearning for collaboration. They want people because more gets done when you get along.
19: Yes, absolutely. But when the powers that be and the resources are really limited, it makes it very difficult. That's what I'm trying to point out here. Hal,
17: no, you're right.
19: Is that, yeah. So that's, yeah, you know, talk to the premier. That's, yeah, that's the real issue.
17: Malcolm, I appreciate you helping us get the conversation going. Thanks a lot.
19: My pleasure. Anytime.
17: All right. Malcolm Burt is a political scientist at the University of Winnipeg. We're already getting calls, so we'll get to the calls here in just a moment. Let me give you the vote so far. All right. This has been up for a couple of hours now. Question of the day for Mr. Furness at CGOB.com. Let me read the whole thing again. There will be at least four new voices on Winnipeg City Council. Which of these qualities is most important to you? And then we're going to open the phones, and I want to hear your vote. And if it's something different than what's, you know, listed here as options at the website, that's fine. I want to hear what's important to you. But I thought these four were a pretty good representation of what I think most people would like to see in these new council members. So number one answer, financially responsible, 40%, a full 40% say they want these new councilors to be financially responsible. 35% want common sense. Very close number two answer at 35%. 15% want them to keep their promises, and the rest, single digit, say accessible and returns calls and emails. But add to the list. I'm happy to get your additions to that list. Let's go to the phone. We'll take one quick call from Rick, and then we'll break and come back with more at 780-6868. Hey, Rick, how are you?
20: I'm good. Thanks, Hal. I think any new councillor or mayor needs to treat the city budget like their own home budget.
17: Hear, hear. And
20: that means you can't spend on certain things, and you have to make priorities. And secondly, I think there is no room for activists in any form of government. It's divisive. It spends money poorly. And it's really the first place you can cut. I think the federal liberals, Carney's finally getting rid of activists. I think there's way too many activists in the NDP. And none of them treat any kind of budget like a home or business budget.
17: Yeah. And I don't, you're not getting elected to carry out your wish and desire. You're elected to represent your, in this case, your ward, right? Your constituency. And so you have to do that. Sometimes you have to make decisions representing the people who elected you that you might not like.
20: Exactly.
17: Yeah. Rick, thanks. Great first call. I appreciate the call. 10:15. Phone lines are now open. I want to hear from you on this because this is, this civic election is turning into, I think, a really significant opportunity for some new blood, fresh blood, new voices around the council table at City Hall at 510 Main Street. Call now, 780-6868. You can pick one of the choices at cgob.com or add another quality that you would like to see in these new city councilors. At least four. I hope there are more. We'll be right back.
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17: Clear today, sunny and 26, 15 tonight, more sunshine tomorrow, 28 Friday, sunny and 29. Boy, the weather, maybe we've turned the corner on this unsettled weather around here. Maybe we're finally going to get some summer. 21 degrees right now.
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17: 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Glenn is on the phone at Think Grab a Line. We've got a couple available at 780-6868. What qualities would you like to see in this new council? For sure, we're going to have four new city councilors. Glenn at 780-6868. Good morning.
29: I'm trying not to clutter up your list, but I'd like to have an amendment to your third
17: sure.
29: one about keeping promises.
17: Yeah.
29: I think there should be a portion augmented saying and accepting a recall procedure as well if they do not keep their promises. You've got to keep in mind, the city is not run so much by politicians as it is by the bureaucracy.
17: Yep.
29: Administrators are there 20, 25 years. Politicians are there, what, 6, 10 years. And if the administration does not follow course, they don't provide information to the politicians take the hit. And I'm not trying to justify them or stick up for the politicians. There's a few good ones, and there's a lot of bad ones that just stick around. And we as taxpayers need to have a provision to even the playing field saying, after 2 terms, say, 3 maximum, if you're not doing your job, if you're not keeping promises, if you're not keeping common sense principles, then there has to be a provision to take this person out of the equation, because to take an incumbent.
17: But here's the thing, Glenn. You get that opportunity every 4 years to either reelect them or not.
29: No, we don't. Because if you're an incumbent politician, you have the budget, you have an internal office budget that you can pay. It's a huge advantage and a huge disadvantage for anyone trying to, challenge that position. Every 4 years doesn't work, Hal. If it worked every 4 years, we wouldn't be having this discussion.
17: Well, how would a recall be any different? I hear what you're saying. I agree with you. But how would a recall be any different than you still have to get people not to vote, but to sign or, however you do it?
29: Well, that's part of democracy. Isn't that the case where the people have their voice? And if you have an incumbent that's there for 8, 10, 12 years, ignoring calls, and I can cite many councillors, one in our area in particular, and Point Douglas does not receive call, does not return calls or emails. That's just one example. And if they're
17: do you hear back from their assistant? They have somebody in their office. Do you at least hear back from them?
29: No. And you give up.
17: I hear this from other people too, Glenn. Like what you're saying to me is not new. I hear this. I just don't understand how can you want a job, right? Want to be a city councillor? And when your boss calls, right, the people who elected you or the people in your ward, when the boss calls, why would you not want to talk to the boss? If my boss called me right now, hell yeah, I'm making time for my boss, right?
29: Well, because they don't want to hear the things they're not doing properly. That's the simple point. They don't like, they like to go for photo ops and such. But when it comes down to the crunch, like if you can't, and I'll just cite this again. I mean, we had a mayor. And I don't want to, this is a can of worms in downtown Winnipeg.
17: Portage and Main. That's what's coming, right, Glenn?
29: Yeah, Portage and Main, we couldn't fix the leak. We have to take down the barriers, and the place is still leaking. I mean, what was the whole purpose of that? He didn't campaign on that. That's not democracy.
17: A lot of people are upset about that because your point is the referendum said don't open up Portage and Main, and then this mayor did it.
29: That's democracy. And if you have, they accuse the president down south of being a tyrant, a dictator. What kind of, people die.
17: But here's the thing, Glenn. Here's the thing. And I think opening up Portage and Maine was the right move. So I support Gillingham on what he did. I know you don't like it because you feel like a promise was broken. But things can change, right? And so he made a decision based on how things have changed. And I agree with what he's doing. And now you and everybody else who thinks he broke a promise have the opportunity to vote him out.
29: Well, did things really change? Was there an additional referendum to say things have changed? No. He sidestepped democracy. Many people have died over the decades for the simple point of having a vote. And
17: I know you feel strongly about it, Glenn, and I think a lot of people are with you on this. I want to get Doug in, and then we got to take a break for the news here at 10:30. Hi, Doug.
4: Good morning. Brian Mays answers his calls. And Brian Mays is leaving. I think that's a good criteria. I'd say all of the above. But when you answer your calls, you're transparent. You're not scared to get your hands dirty. And by the way, Stephen Juba was the mayor for 20 years. I think he might have been the only one that the incumbent that knocked off George Sharp. And my father-in-law, the much-respected Paul Marion, worked with Mr. Juba. And he also worked with the well-respected Lloyd Axworthy, but we don't have that ilk anymore, unfortunately.
17: Yeah, it feels that way.
4: I just wanted to make that comment.
17: Yeah, it feels that way, Doug. I think, listen, there, as somebody said earlier, there are a few good people and a lot that are maybe just looking for a job. I don't know. I don't want to dump on people that serve, because being a city councillor or an MLA or an MP is really difficult, and I appreciate the service. But we need to figure out a way to get better people in there. That's an interesting thought, though, Doug. It'd be fun to sit down and look at all the mayors and all the city councillors in Winnipeg over the years and how many newcomers were able to knock off an incumbent, because it is incredibly difficult to beat an incumbent in an election. The news is next at 10:30. Sarah McCarthy has the info, and then right after the news, we'll take your calls. If you want to grab a line and weigh in, our question of the day at cgob.com, what do you want to see in these new city councillors? I'm happy to carry on the conversation, or we can switch to restaurant tours in the West End. We can do that if you want. But the phone lines are open at 780-6868. We're back after the news.
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13: Global News at 10:30, I'm Sarah McCarthy. Stony Mountain residents continue to grapple with damages caused by a massive rainstorm from over a month ago that brought over 250 millimeters of rain to the community and surrounding area. Tara Richardson's home is one of many that sustained severe water damage from overland flooding caused by the rainfall, which isn't covered by her insurance. She says it's been a chaotic month trying to salvage what she can while trying to get the ball rolling on insurance and a claim through the province's disaster relief program.
14: The people that are covered by insurance have already started work, but those that aren't, most people are still getting quotes and not really knowing how to proceed.
13: Richardson says 30% of her home is a loss and has been vapor barriered off, so her family will not have to find another place to live while working through the damages. While most of the floodwaters have receded elsewhere, the mayor of Kenora says it was like nothing he's seen before. The northwestern Ontario city got over 3 inches of rain in under 2 hours Monday, leading to flooded streets, basements, downed trees, and damage. Mayor Andrew Poirier says he's glad people heeded the weather warnings.
0: You could see it getting worse and worse. Just happy that there was nothing that happened to any human beings, residents or visitors. I'm not aware of anything. We can fix roads, we can do all kinds of things, but if there was anything that happened to individuals, that would have not been a good thing.
13: He says his office has reached out to government officials for financial assistance. And a summer walking tour can give you a taste of the world while staying in the comfort of Winnipeg. The West End Biz hosting the tours every Thursday through the end of August. The group's executive director, Joe Cornelison, says a tour guide will bring people to 3 unique restaurants in the neighborhood.
1: You know, it's not just about the dining, it's also about learning a little bit about the West End. So the tour guide shares, you know, all kinds of little stories and anecdotes and things that I like to kind of really liven up the experience.
13: Tickets are available online at westendbiz.ca. 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
13: Clear today, reaching a high of 26. Clear tonight as well, a low of 15. Tomorrow, mostly sunny, a high of 28. And Friday is looking clear with a high of 29. Right now, it's 23 outside of 680 CJOB. 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
17: Thank you very much, Sarah. A little later on, we'll get to some of the messages you've been leaving for me on my hotline, Hal's Hotline, 204-774-8255, 774-TALK. It's brought to you by my computer guy, Rui Diaz. I'm going to see Rui later on today. Rui at Nothing But Tech. Lots of Windows 11 desktops and laptops ready to go. New and reconditioned, or Rui will fix the one you got. Go and see him. As I am later at 1960 Main Street, or you can find him online at nothingbuttech.ca. Lots of interesting text messages coming in after our first half hour here. What qualities do you want in Winnipeg's new city councilors? We know there will be at least 4 of them. Chris says, Hal, if you don't vote in city elections, you are not allowed to complain about issues, even though you're paying umpteen dollars in city taxes. Yeah, I agree. You know what? Complain, but you got to vote. If you don't vote, you can't complain. But, I mean, Chris, we're not going to be able to make that happen. No name on this one. Hal, I want to know what kind of messages listener Glenn, caller Glenn, is leaving for his city councilor and then not getting a response. He sounds unstable. That's kind of mean. Glenn calls in. Glenn's a money guy. He's about dollars and cents, and I don't disagree with what he's saying. I think the mayor's move on Portage and Main was the right one. Glenn's like, no, hang on, there was a referendum, and you should follow that, and I understand where Glenn is coming from. But whoever sent that text message in, I hear all the time about city councilors, MLAs, and MPs that just do not get back to people. And I don't understand it. It baffles me why you wouldn't have somebody in your office get back. I just don't understand it. Let's go to the phone, 780-6868. We'll get back to the text messages in a bit. Hi, Casey.
16: Hey, Al. my process is you talk about accountability, but what I want to see in council is the proactive council and not a reactive council. Example I give you is the Arlington Street Bridge.
17: Yeah.
16: It's been shut down for almost 3 years.
17: Right.
16: And if I was on council, that bridge would have been taken down already because
17: yeah,
16: $1 million to put bolts in it so it doesn't fall down on anything.
17: So Casey, when you say proactive, not reactive, are you talking about like a mayor with a vision, a more vision? Somebody mentioned Juba. Casey, when you say proactive, not reactive, are you talking about like a mayor with a vision, a more vision? Somebody mentioned Juba. I would say Juba.

0: $67 million to take it down or build a brand new one, but it's probably gone up 30% already because of the steel prices, you know. But Chief Pigwas does not have to be built all at once. It can be built in sections. Like the overpasses that were going to go at Maine and McPhillips, the overpasses could start being built because it's going to take 2-3 years just for the ramps to settle down.
1: Mm-hmm.
0: I mean, that's what I mean. You got to start it. It's like they said with the new football stadium, build it and they have to finish it. So, you know, I mean, I went west to Regina 1 year and there were 3 overpasses before you got into Regina. And
1: yeah, how do other cities do it, right? Like I look at, right. I look at other cities and I go, why can't we have nice things?
0: Yeah, well, it's about doing things ahead of what's coming.
1: Mm-hmm.
0: I talked about those 3 overpasses. 10 years later, they're all connected roads.
1: Right.
0: And there's
1: a plan.
0: Exactly. And, you know what I mean? But this is a reactive council. They're still, I mean, I spoke at city council about the garbage and inner city issues, and you get laughed at because they don't really want to address the problem.
1: Mm-hmm.
0: So
1: would you ever run again, Casey? Would you run again for council?
0: In 2010, it cost me $23,000. And I'm still kind of paying for that because it's a couple of vacations, right? But, you know what I mean? If you don't get the endorsements and the help, it's pretty tough. I lost in a split vote. I lost in a split vote, which hurt more, right? But that's just the way it goes. I mean, I still have the fire. I get burned up every time. And
1: me too. You know, it's so funny. I just had this conversation with my wife, Jackie, last night. I have it too, right? Like I ran, I lost, that stung. And I love what I do, and I feel like I can make a change in my community by, you know, doing what I do here every day. But man, there's just something that burns inside me that I feel like I can make a difference, and I owe it to my community. And I tell people, put your name forward. You know, we need new people, voices.
0: One of your colleagues tried.
1: Well, I tried. Yeah. Jeff Currier ran and lost. I tried and lost. Yeah.
0: And he got upset. He was upset. You know, I mean, it's the passion, right? It's just, you know, you can try and help and be better. And that's why you want to become a counselor.
1: Mm-hmm.
0: It's not for the money. Like, you know, it's...
1: No, of course not. Casey, I gotta get Vern on. Vern's been waiting, Casey. Okay. I could talk to you. Listen, give it some thought, man. Like, it sounds like you might have my vote. If you were in my ward, you might have my vote. Casey, I appreciate the call. Thanks a lot. And thanks for putting your name forward. That's really important, whether you win or not. Vern at 780-6868. Hi, Vern.
2: Good morning, Hal.
1: Hi.
2: I'm just phoning to somewhat kind of defend the politicians and the aspect of they only have one vote. Sometimes it's hard to get others to go along with you. I mean, especially someone that's in a rougher neighborhood, they get nothing but complaints 24/7, people yelling at them. Like, I mean, they must just get tired of it. No wonder they don't return their calls. They're probably overwhelmed.
1: Yeah, but that's your job, right? Like, don't do the job. If you're not going to do the job, then don't run.
2: Yeah, unfortunately, they're like everyone else. You get into a rut, and that's your job, and you run again, and the people vote you in, and you just deal the same thing because that's what you do. Mm-hmm. You know what I mean? People land up in ruts, and they just plug along. How many times have you seen that in life? Not everyone's like you. Don't all push and in their defense, because they're only one vote, and especially newcomers, everybody has big dreams, and then you get in there and you see, oh, there's no money, the police, what, you know, we have this many homeless people, you know, they just don't even realize it half the time before they get in the door.
1: See, and this is just me, right, Vern? I see the things that need to happen, and that gets me fired up. When I've taken over in my career in radio, many times I've been told, well, here, go do this. When BJ and Hal first got the morning show at Power 97, 0 listeners. And they just said, well, listen, hey, we're not going to fire you. Go have fun. We're not going to pay you much money, but let's see what you can do. I love that, because there's nowhere to go but up, right? In the

0: Same with the challenges that face the city of Winnipeg. If there's collaboration at City Hall, we can do this stuff. We just have to have the right mindset and the passion to do it.
1: You have to find people that have your passion's the problem.
0: Well, yeah. Vern, thanks for the call.
1: Everybody goes in. All right, Al. Thanks.
0: Thanks a lot for the call. Appreciate it. 780-6868. George says, Hal, how with Marcus Chambers leaving? Oh, sorry. With Marcus Chambers leaving in St. Norbert, Seine River, it leaves a huge door open, just begging you to walk through it. You got my vote. Yeah. Yeah, I was surprised when Marcus Chambers, and that's my ward. And I was surprised when, and let me play the clip of Marcus Chambers. And I salute the man. Like, honestly, thank you for your service, Marcus Chambers. And you know what? The way he is going out is classy, because he has decided he wanted to run again. He loves his job as city councilor. He wanted to run again, but he's not, because his wife Judith has cancer. And they're expecting a grandchild. And he wants to be there for her and spend more time with his family. And I salute him on his service. And you're going out with class, Marcus Chambers. Here he is at that news conference yesterday.
2: She knows how much, you know, this role has meant to me over the years. The good, the bad, the ugly. And she's been there by my side for all of it as my sons and daughter-in-laws. And now it's my time to give back to them in a holistic way.
0: Classy, right? I mean, of course you're going to not run again. And she wanted him to run again because she knew how much it meant to him. And he decided, you know what? No, I'm going to be there for her. And that's great. And I think the benefit is that others now, new voices, will end up on city council. But George, I appreciate the kind words, George, and I'll tell you what, the last 24 hours I've been thinking, love what I do, but I really have that passion is burning in me to try and help this city. And I feel like I could, but I'm old. I don't know. Anyhow, we got another caller here. Let's get Bill on. 780-6868. Oh, Phil, it's Phil at 780-6868. Hi, Phil.
3: Hi. You know what? I'm another guy. I ran for council once in 91, mm-hmm. right? And I got to tell you, it's way different than it is now. Like, where is the extensive media coverage when there is an election? What are the other guys' policies? I don't know. Back then, I was going to debate at the time with Terry Duguid and someone else, mm-hmm. right? And they, hey, a month before, they told me, hey, we can't do it on this day. Can you schedule for another day? Right? Fine. Did it. And then, like, on the day, right? They tell me they can't do it because one guy has to pull out. And there's
0: it's different now, Phil. It's different now. There's social media. There are websites. You can if you want to find out what a person stands for and what their policies would be as a city councilor or an MLA or an MP, you can find that easily. You just have to do the work.
3: They're just giving talking points. I mean, I don't want to hear the guy. I want people phoning in. Like, that's the idea back then. People phone in.
0: Well, I think we do a pretty good job of that at CJOB. And listen, it's early, right? And it's summer. We're in July. Nobody's really going to care about this civic election until after September long weekend, until after Labor Day. And that's sad, but it's the fact.
3: Yeah, well, people should be paying. I got a brother-in-law. He said, well, I didn't vote last time. Well, you know why some of these guys get in that you hate? Because low voter turnout.
0: Because you didn't vote, right?
3: Pay attention.
0: Yeah, Phil, I got to go. I got to take a break. 10:46, we're going to take a break, check the weather when we come back. Oh, it's a weird Wednesday. I've got a creepy story from a listener. You're going to want to hear this coming up.
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0: 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The forecast for St. John Ambulance, premium first aid and CPR training 7 days a week. 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Sunny and 26 today, 15 tonight. Sunny and 28 tomorrow, Friday. Sunny and 29. Beautiful. 23 degrees is the current temperature.
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0: 10:51 at CJOB. Gary says, Hal, city councilor is a thankless job. Feel it would be very hard to get anything good done. You already do a lot of good. What you do is important. You let people vent, voice their opinions, no matter how odd they may be. It's very important today. I and many others would hate to see you leave the airways. Well, that's nice. Thank you very much. Joanne, Hal, your voice on city issues is strongest where you are. Politicians after that soundbite, get their ideas heard. You're miles ahead in the chair you're in. Leslie says, come on, Hallie, need to run again. You're in the ward. Chambers is out. That's your ward. You'll make a difference for all of us. You have a better chance now running in your own ward. Yeah, a lot of people, when I ran last time, 4 years ago, in Charleswood, Tuxedo, Westwood, where we once lived, and I said, if I win, I'll go back, because I do like that area. That definitely played a role for some people, right? I don't think it should matter. I think we're all Winnipeggers, but yeah, Leslie says we need to change like you can make for us. Well, that's nice. My wife got the win. When Marcus Chambers, when the word came out yesterday that Marcus Chambers was packing it in, my wife got a nervous look on her face, and she kind of went, Jeff, can you play that creepy music, please? Oh, before you do that, let me play this. Hang on a second. I got to find it here. Had this all lined up. Oh, darn. Here it is. Let me play this.
13: Weird Wednesday.
0: Yes. It is a weird Wednesday. We did not blow the budget on the intro to that segment. But it's because it's not always a weird Wednesday. Only when something weird is going on do we... can you kill that music, please? Thank you very much. Because I want Jeff to play this music right here. Creepy music. It is a weird Wednesday. So, I don't know when it was. Maybe it was on Hal Knows a Guy when I was talking to Chris Rutkowski about UFOs and Bigfoot a while ago. And I got this email, and I wanted to read it for you because it's excellent. It's from Nick, and you'll hear that it's not his real name, but it's from Nick. And I call this story The Blanket Walkers. So Nick, quote-unquote Nick, says, Hal, I was listening to you talk about UFOs and Bigfoot, and it reminded me of something that happened to me years ago. To this day, I still can't explain it. In fact, I didn't even send this from my regular email account. It's not that I'm hiding anything from my wife. She knows the story. My kids know the story too. But I don't talk about it very often, and I don't want people thinking I'm obsessed with it. The truth is, though, I've never been able to forget it. I'm 57 years old now, but this happened when I was about 19 or 20. A friend was giving me a ride home one night after we'd been out having a few drinks. We weren't drunk to the point where we'd be seeing things. I was never much of a drinker anyway. Whatever happened that night, we both saw it. It was around 2 o'clock in the morning on a gravel road in southern Manitoba near the U.S. border. There were no street lights, no traffic, and almost no houses around, just darkness. As we turned at a stop sign, our headlights caught two people walking along the side of the road. The second I saw them, something felt wrong. I can't really explain it any better than that. The two figures looked almost identical. They walked extremely close together, almost shoulder to shoulder. What I remember most were their eyes. They seemed unusually dark. They also appeared to be wrapped in something almost like blankets. What struck me was how they reacted to our vehicle, or more accurately, how they didn't react. Most people walking a rural road in the middle of the night would step farther off the roadway when a vehicle approached. These two didn't move. They just kept walking and stared directly at us as we got closer. The feeling I got was pure dread. I remember looking at them and thinking there was something very wrong here. Then I had the distinct feeling that one of them was reaching toward my door handle. My friend started slowing down. I immediately yelled, "Don't stop!" He hit the gas, and we got out of there. The strange thing is that both of us were country kids. We grew up on farms. We spent our lives outside in the dark. Darkness didn't scare us. We knew that road like the backs of our hands. I knew everyone who lived in that area. The nearest farmyards were about half a mile away in either direction, and I knew those families. The next nearest homes were even farther away, and I knew those people too. Nothing about that road was unfamiliar to us, but whatever we saw that night felt completely out of place. Over the years, my friend and I have not talked much about it, maybe only a handful of times. About 10 years ago, I ran into him after we'd seen each other, hadn't seen each other for quite a while. One of the first things I said was, "Do you remember those two people?" Before I could even finish the sentence, he said, "Yep, he knew exactly what I was talking about." We laughed it off, but neither of us had forgotten. My daughter will occasionally ask me what I think we saw that night. I always tell her the same thing. I don't know. All I know is that if they had been normal people, they wouldn't have been as terrified as we were. And here's the part that still gets me. I drive through that area regularly to this day. Every single time I come to that intersection, I think about those two figures walking down that lonely gravel road in the middle of the night. And after nearly 40 years, I still have no idea what they were. We're back with hour two of the show after the news next at 11 o'clock. It's a weird Wednesday on Connecting Winnipeg on CJOB.
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19: Global news at 11 o'clock, I'm Sarah McCarthy. Flood preparations continue in Brandon as the Assiniboine River is expected to crest in the coming days. Mayor Jeff Fawcett says it's the calm before the storm.
20: There should be actually one more drop in the river levels expected today before we see the initial rise. The peak is now expected to reach Brandon on July 13th, which is a Monday, with river levels anticipated to rise by 7 to 8 feet.
19: Fawcett says their flood protection systems are being shored up and will be monitored 24/7 until the water recedes. Fawcett says their dike system protects almost every property along the river. As a precaution, though, they're sending evacuation information to as many as 5,000 residents if it should come to that. A chaotic month for Stony Mountain residents still dealing with the aftermath of intense rain. The mid-June storm resulted in around 250 millimeters of rainfall, leading to overland flooding to many homes and businesses. Tara Richardson says her insurance doesn't cover overland flooding, meaning she's had to go through the province's disaster relief program, though it's been slow. While she's still been able to live in her home, a decent chunk of it she can't go near due to flood damage, including a utility area where her washer and dryer are.
1: We've lost approximately 35% of our home right now. It's vapor barriered off, which is very helpful because now we can at least live in the home, even though we're frequently visiting the mother-in-law to do laundry and such.
19: Richardson says it's been difficult finding reliable contractors to take an estimate of the damages, as they've been busy getting to all the properties damaged by storms. And farmers across the province are struggling from storm damage, according to the province's latest crop report. The Southwest, Northwest, Eastern, Central, and Interlake regions all received some rain and hail because of storms that moved through the province in the last week. Southwestern Manitoba alone got 2 to 7 inches of rain on top of the heavy rainfall from just the week before. Farmers could see things turn around if conditions dry out soon, but some areas are unlikely to recover. Cattle farmers also struggling with muddy conditions and increasing cases of foot rot in their herds. Environment Canada is forecasting sunshine for much of southern Manitoba today, a chance of storms in the Swan River and Dauphin areas. And the West End Biz is hoping to bring Winnipeggers around the world in a few blocks with its summer walking tours. The group's executive director, Joe Cornielsen, says the tours will give attendees a taste of what the neighborhood has to offer.
21: I think a lot of people, when they think of the West End, they think about restaurants, they think about the dining experience. There's over 100 small family-owned restaurants in the West End. So, you know, this is really about celebrating that.
19: The tours are on every Thursday until the end of August, and you can book your tickets at westendbiz.ca. 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
19: Clear today and a high of 26. Tonight also looking clear with a low of 15. Mostly sunshine tomorrow, a high of 28. And clear on Friday, a high of 29. Right now it's 23 outside of 680 CJOB. Let's get you back to Hal on Connecting Winnipeg.
0: Thank you very much, Sarah. Hour two of the show. And it is proudly brought to you by BestSleepCenter.com. Organic bamboo sheets, king or queen. $119. As you know, you can leave me messages 24/7. I love getting the calls live during the show at 780-6868. You can text that number. You can email me 24/7, hal@cjob.com. But I'm loving all of the voicemails that you've been leaving me. Again, 24/7, 774-TALK. That's the number for Hal's hotline, 204-774-8255. And it is brought to you by my computer guy, Rui Diaz at Nothing But Tech. But don't just take my word for it. He has over 200 five-star reviews on Google. Lots of Windows 11 systems ready to go. You can find Rui and Nothing But Tech at 1960 Main Street or online at nothingbuttech.ca. Let's get to a couple of messages here while we're talking about my hotline, shall we? Couple messages here reacting to things on the show yesterday. So yesterday we talked to Jeff Fawcett, the mayor of Brandon, as they prepare for the Assiniboine River to peak, likely on Sunday. And this message came into my hotline in reaction to my conversation with the mayor of Brandon yesterday.
2: Hi, Hal. It's Maureen. Listening to the mayor of Brandon, I do not want to victim blame at all, but when he says people living in the flats and the north end of town, that's why our ancestors didn't build anything in there, because it floods all the time where they built Walmart and all those malls and all those new homes. You either lived up on the hill or you lived on the other side of the river. So I think going forward with environmental changes, climate changes, governments need to stop developing areas. Humankind can't beat Mother Nature. So I'm very sorry for them, but I think as a society, we need to look at where we're building stuff and why nobody ever built there 150 or 200 years ago when Brandon was supposed to be the main city of Manitoba. Thank you.
0: Thank you, Maureen. Yeah, good point. You know, I'll just leave it there. I think it's a really strong point. Obviously, we wish Brandon and anybody else dealing with floodwaters or potential floodwaters all the best. But I think it is certainly a good point. Okay, I want to get to Chuck Davidson in just a moment. He's joining us from the Manitoba Chambers of Commerce. But what I'd like to do, first of all, is play for you a report that you might have seen on Global News on TV last night. Reporter Catherine Dornian on this AI announcement here in Winnipeg yesterday by the feds.
3: Let's welcome Mr. Solomon.
5: The federal government is pushing for more artificial intelligence in Manitoba. AI Minister Evan Solomon at a Winnipeg Chamber of Commerce event on Tuesday to announce over $10 million supporting six companies in expanding their AI operations. Solomon saying the money will create more than 170 jobs and encourage AI adoption among other Manitoba businesses.
6: A lot of these companies are using technology in the service, for example, of industrial AI on shop floors. So they're using it in processing. They're using it in machinery.
5: As AI has grown in popularity, so has skepticism around it. Premier Wab Kanu has expressed opposition to an AI data center proposed in Île-des-Chênes, saying the money and energy could be better spent elsewhere. Solomon acknowledging the concerns around energy and water usage, but saying Canada's infrastructure must stay competitive.
6: This is our option, Canada. Manitoba, this is the moment we're in. We either build the infrastructure here or we rent it from someone else.
5: The latest federal government stats show around 12% of Canadian small businesses report using AI. Ottawa wants to grow that number to 60% by 2034. Lauren Remillard from the Winnipeg Chamber of Commerce says there have been far fewer AI-related job losses in Canada than the U.S.
7: The Canadian experience is companies are maybe moving a little bit slower, but doing so more responsibly and recognizing that AI is a tool. It's not meant to replace someone.
5: Remillard stressing the need to build trust and work with the federal government to get safeguards in place. He says 600 businesses have expressed their concerns through their Manitoba AI Pathways program.
7: Some of the barriers, everything from the technical expertise to understanding privacy concerns, data concerns, we have to address those questions. And that's what we're doing through that Pathways program.
5: Saying they're pushing for innovation without compromising safety. Catherine Dornian, Global News.
0: And joining us now, Chuck Davidson, head of the Manitoba Chambers of Commerce. Chuck, good morning.
25: Good morning, Al.
0: Your take on the announcement yesterday, we just heard full details there. The AI minister was on the start this morning here on CJOB. Your reaction?
25: Yeah, look, obviously we're supportive of that. I mean, we've been working with the Winnipeg Chamber on this Manitoba AI Pathways as well. We see this is the direction that business is looking to go in terms of how they can be more productive, how they can make decisions quicker, how they can improve service, greater efficiencies. And so this is a path that we're going down. AI is not going away. So I think it's understanding how businesses can utilize it properly and make sure that it's done in the way that I think it best uses for their business, I think is good. So the announcement yesterday are ones that we would be supportive of.
0: Yeah, I agree. Listen, it's here. It's only going to become a bigger part of our lives over time. And so I don't think there's any, you know, sticking your head in the sand here. And I think there's going to be good and bad. And we need to focus on the good. And certainly businesses in Winnipeg and Manitoba can use AI for good to help their bottom line.
25: Oh, there's no question about that. And that's one of the key reasons that we entered into this program with the Winnipeg Chamber and the Chamber Network across the province, is really how do we help businesses understand how they can utilize it better? And so one of the things that we've done, and any of your listeners can take advantage of this as well, is that we've created a tool. It's called the AI Readiness Assessment. You can go to our website and go to under our program section. You can go to AI Readiness Assessment. And basically, you are going to have a conversation with AI. And it's going to get a better understanding of what your concerns are, where it can help tailor things to your business, and it's going to give you that assessment almost immediately. And this is something that honestly, Hal, this is cutting edge in terms of the work that we're doing to make businesses prepared for this, and it addresses some of the concerns that they have. We've been taking, we've been doing training sessions throughout the province, and the feedback we've been getting, and I've sat in on a couple of them, and, you know, you'll go into a session and someone will say, I've never been on AI in my life, I don't trust it, I don't want anything to do with it. 3 hours later, after we've kind of walked them through the process, they're a believer and they're starting to utilize it and they're seeing how they can incorporate it in terms of, you know, in their day-to-day small business. And it might be in terms of helping with reducing some of that repetitive work. It can help give them better information to make decisions. It can help improve, you know, service in terms of some with their customers as well. So there's great opportunities to be able to utilize it. And it's just, it's understanding what people's ability is with it and what they're, you know, how confident they feel with it.
0: So I hope people, business owners specifically here in Manitoba, go and check that out on your website. But, like, what are one or two things, a business owner listening right now, what are one or two things that you would like to say to them to give them the sense that, hey, this AI is going to help you do what you do?
25: Yeah, and I think that's exactly it. It's just it's not being afraid of it. It's understanding that there are various tools. This thing changes so quickly, and it's really about how you're prompting it as well, and how you're engaging with it. And that's right. Why we've started this process with the chambers, to be able to utilize it and to help people understand. Well, here's just take some small steps with it. This is not about, you know, reducing your workforce. It's really about in terms of being a tool that can be utilized that I think can be beneficial as well. Because there's all sorts of real cool applications, and the companies that, you know, they received the funding yesterday, they're doing some real cool things as well. And I had an opportunity yesterday, and I want to tell this story to you, Hal. We were up in Churchill yesterday, and you think, okay, Churchill, what are they doing with AI up there? And we were at the Northern Research Center, and they were telling us about how they're utilizing AI at the Northern Research Center. And if you've ever been up there, it's all these scientists, and they're looking at different projects about the North. They've got a microphone set up outside the Northern Research Center, and it's picking up the sounds that birds are making when birds chirp or they're singing and all these different kind of things. And they're using AI to be able to determine what bird it is. And so they're tracking the birds that are in the Churchill area based on using this AI program and microphones on the outside of their building. I thought, what a cool idea that is, to be able to get a better understanding of, you know, what are some of the birds that are in the area. And there were some that they said, we have no idea where this bird is, haven't seen it, but we know it's here.
0: Yeah, and you're right. The big first step, this is what I was talking to Carmi Levy, one of our tech experts that we have on the air quite often, and I don't know, it was maybe 6 or 7 months ago, and I said, you know, what's your best advice on AI? And he said, just go for it. Play with it. And I did, and now you know what? I use it every day. I mean, you can't lean on it big time, right? Because in my business, accuracy and facts are correct. You can't lean on it 100%, but it's a great starting point, and it's funny you talk about the birds. I was just telling Sherry Versluis on my weekend show, Hal Knows a Guy, not long ago, that at the lake, if I see a bird now, I snap a quick picture. I say, hey, AI, what's this bird? And it tells me exactly the bird that it is. So it's sort of funny that you told the bird story from Churchill.
25: Yeah, so, and that's exactly it. And I think just people getting more comfortable with it, and you don't need to jump in both feet all at once. You can dip a toe and you know, sort of play around with it.
0: Yeah.
25: I started playing around with it like close to 2 years ago, and you know, I use it every day just like you do now as well. But at the same time, it's not replacing. It's making me more productive in terms of being prepared for, you know, meetings and day-to-day things, and it helps get me started.
0: Yeah, this is one of those times, and there have been several times like this over the past couple of decades. This is one of those times when there's something new And you got, I know it's tough, right? I'm an old dog and I've had to learn some new tricks. This is one of those new tricks that I think people, especially in business, need to learn. Because if you don't make use of it to some degree, and it will help you in business, I know it will. If you don't make use of it, you're going to get left behind.
25: Yeah, and I agree. And I think this is no different than, you know, almost 5 years ago. And I think back to when, you know, we don't want to have to go through it again, but when the pandemic and most businesses weren't using technology properly as well. They didn't have online websites. They didn't have access to their clients as well. And we started focusing on, okay, we need to use teach people how to better use technology to make sure that, you know, if your business isn't able to operate and it's simply a bricks and mortar store, well, you need to have some different options to be able to, you know, to address what your customers are looking for. Businesses have gone down that path. This is another step in terms of how technology can be used to help your business to be more productive in the long run.
0: Absolutely. Chuck, thanks for doing this. I really appreciate it.
25: Always a pleasure, Al.
0: Chuck Davidson, the big boss with the hot sauce, as you know who used to say, the CEO and president of the Manitoba Chambers of Commerce. So we're asking you at CJOB.com and our question of the day at CJOB.com, what you would like to see in these new members of council at City Hall. We know there are going to be at least four new voices on council. I'll give you the latest vote after a quick break here to check the weather, 11:17 at CJOB. And we'll also get to some more of your messages from my hotline. So stay right there.
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0: The weather for the Winnipeg Blue Bombers, the tailgate, the rum hot, the loudest fans in the CFL. 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Sunny and 26 today. I'm going to be enjoying the deck a little bit today, I think. 15 tonight, tomorrow, mainly sunny and 28. Sunny and 29 on Friday. I'm going to check the weekend forecast here in just a moment. 23 degrees right now.
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0: 11:22. Let's see what one of the forecasts say here for the weekend. Oh, by the way, I'm off next week. I'm actually off for 2 weeks. So Kathy Kennedy is going to be here in the air chair, taking over for me. Oh, boy. Saturday's partly sunny and 33. Sunday is partly sunny and 37. So, and then, boy, looking into next week, it looks pretty nice till Wednesday. The temp's going to hang in there Wednesday, but it's going to be kind of cloudy. So midweek cloud. But, yeah, I'm going to be off for a couple of weeks after this week. I told you we would get back to my hotline. Oh, the vote. Let me do the vote, first of all. So at least four new city councilors, maybe more. And so we're asking you, well, which of these qualities, and if there are other qualities you want to see in a new city councilor, let me know the various ways you can contact me. But which of these qualities is most important to you? Number one answer, 45% say financially responsible. 33% say common sense. That's the number two answer. 13% say keeps promises. And 9% say accessible and returns calls and emails. That's our question of the day for Mr. Furness at CJOB.com. So what would you like to see in a new city councilor? Another message here to my hotline reacting to, well, actually, Rick, is Sarah's doing the news today, right, Jeff Werche, producer of the show?
16: Yes, she is.
0: Yeah, okay, I'm going to save this then for after the news at 11:30 because I want Sarah to weigh in on this. The other day, yesterday I played for Sarah the message from Rick saying that he was questioning my new status as a Swiftie, and he said I might have to give back my man card. Well, he has now reacted to my comp. Sarah and I talking about this yesterday. He's left another message on my hotline, so we're going to get to that after the news at 11:30. Yeah, I'm just kind of thinking live on the radio here, not planning ahead very well. I'm going to save it because I want Sarah to weigh in on this as well. Tough trivia is coming up as well after the news. And I think we'll get to, I didn't talk to him today. He's actually in the news today. Joe Cornelson, the executive director of the West End Biz, talking about the summer restaurant tours. I talked to him the other day. And so I'll play that taped interview when we come back after the news at 11:30. So we have lots coming up after 11:30. Oh, and just a reminder that I will, because it's Wednesday, it's a weird Wednesday here on Connecting Winnipeg, but it's also my midweek mashup. The midweek mashup, I do it every Wednesday with Jim Toth. I'm going to be joining him at 1:15 this afternoon. And we're going to be talking about a new word that they've come up with to describe when somebody is arguing over text. So we'll tell you about the new word. And remember that Tilly Norwood, the AI actress? Well, she's landed her first big feature film role. And so I'll talk about that with Jim. And then the length of movies. I don't know about you. My attitude about this is if you can't tell the story in an hour and a half, don't make the movie. Don't make them. Now, do I watch longer movies? Sure. Do I enjoy longer movies? Yeah. If it's not a good movie, I'm not prepared. Like, for example, we went and saw Steven Spielberg's Disclosure Day. 145 minutes. Now, it was a great movie, really good movie. I enjoyed it. Thank goodness it was a great movie, because if it wasn't, there's no way I would have sat there for 145 minutes. I mean, that's almost 2.5 hours. So that's the stuff we're going to talk with Jim about on the Jim Toe Show coming up at 1:15 this afternoon. It's almost 11:30. The news is next at the bottom of the clock. Then Sarah will react to Rick's latest message to my hotline, and lots more coming up after the news next at 11:30.
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16: Global news at 11:30. The news is for McDonald's at 1 Meadowland Drive in West St. Paul. Vanilla cones are just $1 each in the McDonald's app.
17: Good morning, I'm Sarah McCarthy. Flood protections in Brandon are being shored up awaiting the crest of the Assiniboine River. That's expected to happen Monday now, and Mayor Jeff Fawcett says he's confident they'll be ready.
18: Like, our dike system does cover almost every property. So there is a few that are sort of on outliers in the East End that themselves have some dike system in place now, so it's not as much sandbagging as it was historically.
17: Sandbags and tiger dams will be added as needed, and Fawcett says their flood protection systems will be monitored 24/7 until the water recedes. As a precaution, evacuation information is being sent to 5,000 residents should things come to that. Now, some farms could still recover from the recent stormy weather, but others are expected to be a complete loss. That's the finding in the province's latest crop report, which says the northwestern and Interlake regions have got the most damage. Another dumping of rain in the Swan Valley area last week left many fields underwater, and the damage is being assessed. Interlake farmers are competing with soggy fields and the risk of root disease. Environment Canada is forecasting sunshine for much of southern Manitoba today, a chance of thunderstorms in the Swan River and Dauphin areas. And looking at some Emmy nominations, Canada's R. Scott Jamil has earned a nod for Best Drama Series as the creator of The Pit.
19: This is the easiest, not for the faint of heart.
20: What do you need to get some basic empathy back?
17: The HBO Max medical drama chronicles the grueling shifts faced by healthcare workers in a fictional Pittsburgh hospital emergency room. Toronto's Brittany Allen is also up for an Emmy for Best Guest Actress in a Drama Series for her role on the show. Actor Michael J. Fox, who appears in Apple TV's Shrinking, is nominated for Best Guest Actor in a Comedy Series. And Martin Short continues his Emmy streak, picking up a nod for Best Comedy Actor for his role on the Disney Plus comedy series Only Murders in the Building. He's now been nominated 5 years in a row for his role. Global News Time is 11:32. News on the hour, on the half, and when it breaks on 680 CJOB.
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17: Clear today, reaching a high of 26. Clear tonight as well, a low of 15. Tomorrow, mostly sunny, a high of 28. And Friday is clear with a high of 29. Right now, it's 24 outside of 680 CJOB. 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
22: All right, Sarah, before your day continues here, I know you're done work. Just put in for the extra OT, okay?
17: Okay. Well, your permission.
22: Yes. Just sign, you know my signature. Just sign at the bottom there. So, remember yesterday, was it at this time that I played the message from Rick, or was it earlier?
17: I can't remember. Time or 11, something like that.
22: So, Rick left a message on my hotline, House Hotline 774 Talk, talking about I'm going to have to give my man card back because I'm a Swiftie, right? Mm-hmm. I mean, do you think I'm a Swiftie? No, I guess I wouldn't be a Swiftie.
17: Maybe like a low level.
22: Yeah, low-level Swiftie. Yeah, nothing like where you're at.
17: Yes.
22: Anyhow, so Rick heard us talking about this yesterday, and I said, come on, man card, like, you know, gave that away. I never had one, I don't think. Anyhow, here's what Rick says now. He's left a new message on my hotline at 774-TALK.
23: Hi, Hal, it's Rick. I just want to applaud your clever retort to my Taylor Swift burn.
22: Thank you.
23: I guess you and Zach Claros are probably the only two male Swifties in Winnipeg, and Zach gets to keep his man card. So keep at it, Hal.
22: Wow. Oh, so Zach gets to keep his man card, but I got to give mine back.
17: Well, I don't agree with that.
22: No.
17: It's too bad he couldn't attend.
22: Well, I was going to ask you about this. So imagine you're friends with Travis Kelce and, I guess, you know, indirectly Taylor Swift. And you get an invite to the wedding and you can't go because of work.
17: Yeah. I would be devastated. Imagine being Zach's wife as well. I'm pretty sure she was probably very upset.
22: That's a good point, right? I mean, she would go, are you kidding me?
17: Mm-hmm. All the glitz and glam, but football.
22: All the celebrities and to say that you were at the wedding.
17: Yeah.
22: Wow.
17: I'm pretty cool.
22: Yeah. That is a good point. Yeah. So apparently Zach gets to keep his man card, Rick says. And again, I've got to give mine back, but I didn't have one anyhow. So thank you very much, Rick.
17: To each their own.
22: Thank you. Thank you, Sarah. Thanks
17: thank
22: for always
17: you.
22: Having my back. I appreciate it. Sarah McCarthy, she will be back at the news desk tomorrow. News coming up at the top of the clock. Jets at noon on the way. And then don't forget, I'll be joining Jim Toth at 1:15 on his show, The Jim Toth Show. We'll be doing the midweek mashup, and we've got some good stuff coming up. Before I get to at least one more message from my hotline, let me just remind you that my hotline, Hal's Hotline 774 Talk, is brought to you by my computer guy, Rui Diaz, at Nothing But Tech. 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I have an exciting day today. I'm going to be joining Jim Toth. I'm going to see Rui Diaz. I'm getting some new equipment that I'm excited about. And I am also going to be having some chairs delivered today to my building on St. Mary. So we're getting closer to some special events. Yes, getting excited. Anyhow, and I'm on vacation for 2 weeks. Can you hear the excitement? Can you hear the joy in my voice? Because I definitely do need. And I'm on vacation for 2 weeks. Can you hear the excitement? Can you hear the joy in my voice? Because I definitely do need a break.

0: front windshields, and when you drive by them at my height, you can witness that they're watching movies.
1: Come on.
0: While they're driving trucks.
1: No.
0: It's absolutely horrible, especially with the recent news of the lady getting demolished in Brandon.
1: Yeah.
0: So this is one topic for me, as I'm on these highways a lot, and the state of the truck driving industry has gone down the hole.
1: Hmm.
0: Thanks, Al. Talk to you later.
1: Thank you, Corey. I mean, you hear something like, I mean, I take Corey at his word. You hear something like that and you think, are you serious? But I see some crazy, you know what, on the highways of Manitoba and the streets of Winnipeg. So that's terrible if that's happening. Anyhow, keep the messages coming. You've been loading up my voicemail lately and I love it. 774-TALK. That's my hotline. Hal's hotline. For Nothing But Tech, Rui Diaz and my computer guy at Nothing But Tech, 204-774-8255-774-TALK. I'm sure and you'll be able to leave messages for me on my hotline throughout my 2 weeks of vacation over the next 2 weeks, as Kathy Kennedy will be here in the air chair. So the NATO summit continues. Carney announcing this morning, we just got all those subs, right? We just did the big sub deal for new submarines. And Carney, Prime Minister Carney, unveiling more defense spending at this NATO summit this morning, an $800 million missile contract. So, you know, Canada and other countries are living up to their promise to pay more, contribute more to NATO. I mean, I don't think Donald Trump is ever happy. He should be, but he still seems grumpy because we weren't there for him in his war on Iran. I'll bring you the latest on that in just a second. But here, this is Donald Trump talking about Iran, the Iranians.
2: To me, I think it's over. I don't want to deal with them anymore. They're scum.
1: So the ceasefire apparently is over. The Iranians attacked a couple of tankers in the Strait of Hormuz. And then Donald Trump is firing back significantly. And we'll see what I know this morning. While I was getting ready for work, I noticed that he was meeting with Ukraine President Volodymyr Zelensky. So we'll see what, if anything, happens with that war, Russia and Ukraine. Lots of stuff going on. Weather, right? We're waiting now. I just heard Sarah say in the news, I thought it was Sunday the Assiniboine River was supposed to peak in Brandon. Now they're saying Monday. And so obviously we're keeping an eye on that. Here's the latest on Iran. NATO Secretary Mark Rutte says overnight U.S. strikes on Iran were necessary because Iran violated the ceasefire. Donald Trump, president of the U.S., launched a series of strikes on Iran and revoked the license that allowed Tehran to sell its oil on the world market. He says the interim agreement with Iran is over, as you heard, but he will allow talks to continue. Attacks have repeatedly threatened the shaky ceasefire, but Trump's comments add new uncertainty and oil prices shot up as a result after he spoke. Here's the latest on the Russian-Ukrainian war. Russian drones and missiles killed four people across Ukraine in an attack against the capital for a second straight night. Some of these Russian attacks on Kyiv have been pretty significant. Several explosions were heard shortly after midnight in Kyiv, even before authorities could issue an air raid alert to give civilians time to find shelter. Eight people were injured in the Russian attacks on the capital. Ukrainian President Volodymyr Zelensky says his military struck oil refineries in Russia's Saratov and Tatarstan regions. Sorry about that. Should have read that ahead of time and been better prepared for that. Are you still watching the World Cup? Or are you kind of done with the World Cup now that Canada's out, the U.S. is out? Eight teams are still left. The quarterfinals will feature the top four countries. France looks to be a juggernaut.

and is the betting favorite, followed by Spain, defending champs Argentina, the other competing teams England, Norway, Belgium, Switzerland, Morocco. I guess Norway's still in it, so that was my backup team to Canada because I am Norwegian. Morocco, of course, beat out Canada to get into the quarterfinals and will be playing in the first match facing France. Let's take our final break in the morning, 11:43. We're going to check the weather, and when we come back, I want to play that interview I did the other day with the head of the West End Biz. They've got some summer restaurant tours happening. Kind of a cool idea if you're looking for something to do now that the weather is certainly looking very summer-like around here, at least for the next several days. We'll check the weather and be back with that after this.

0: 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When Blue Bomber fans have a question for the man in charge, they know exactly when and where to go for answers.
1: For folks who don't know, do you have to tell them, hey, I think you need to look at exactly this? 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
16: 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Sunny today, 26. 15 tonight, sunny and 28 tomorrow, sunny and 29 on Friday, and it's going to be sunny and hot through the weekend into next week. 24 degrees right now.
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16: 11:48 at CJOB, 12 minutes away from Jets at noon. Again, I'm joining Jim Toth at 1:15 with the midweek mashup. And our question of the day for Mr. Furness at CGOB.com is this. There will be at least four new voices on Winnipeg City Council. Which of these qualities is most important to you? Financial responsibility, common sense, keeps promises, accessible, and returns calls and emails. Number one answer, 45% financially responsible. I kind of thought that would be number one. But a close number two at 33%, common sense. Just over 10% say keeps promises. About 10%, the rest saying they want somebody who's accessible and returns calls and emails. Keep your votes coming, CGOB.com. And we'll keep talking about that. What do we got? A few months left? July, August, September? Yeah, we got a few months left before Election Day here in Winnipeg. So the west end of Winnipeg is a great little area. And the biz in that area, the West End Biz, is doing restaurant tours. The head of the biz, Executive Director Joe Cornelson, has joined me before. And I talked to him the other day about these restaurant tours.
17: You know, I think most people, when they think of the West End, think about the sort of diversity of the culinary offerings across the neighborhood. You know, there's, I believe it's almost 110 restaurants in the neighborhood.
16: Wow.
17: And, yeah, no, exactly. And so, you know, when you've got that kind of, you know, when you've got that kind of thing going on in your neighborhood, you got to celebrate somehow, which is why we do restaurant tours.
16: Yeah. And you're billing this as around the world in a few blocks. And it is about the food. Can you tell us which restaurants? Is it a surprise? What can you tell us?
17: No, it's not a surprise. We've got them listed on our website so people can kind of take a look. And, you know, if they've kind of got, you know, one favorite, like we go to several on each tour. So oftentimes what will happen is somebody will say, you know, well, I really like Wall Street Slice. This is a good opportunity to, you know, sample something there and then, you know, visit a few of the other places on the list and learn of a few new places. So yeah, so each tour, we've got three different routes. They're across the neighborhood. We call it around the world in a few blocks because we try to get it, we try to have it sample, you know, cuisine from different, culinary traditions from around the world. You know, again, folks know that the West End is one of the most diverse neighborhoods in the city. You know, there's Ethiopian restaurants, Korean restaurants, traditional American style restaurants, Canadian style, that kind of thing. And so, you know, what we wanted to do is really like showcase that. So some of the restaurants on the tour include places like Wall Street Slice, Habibi's Cafe, Cafe Olundica, Winnikatsu, Bistro Notre Dame. You know, I'm kind of just kind of listing them off. I don't want to bore your audience.
16: No,
17: but I think
16: do.
17: That,
16: yeah, listen.
17: You know, keep them going. Okay, we've got Yuka's Japanese Bakery. We've got Ida Bread, Peace Cafe and Bistro, Gojo Ethiopian, Bread and Biryani and Goodies Bake Shop. So, you know, you can kind of get a sense for that diversity there. We select the courses in advance. We ask the restaurants themselves to, like, you know, put something on the plate that's going to really interest people, that's going to really, like, draw them in, you know, something a little exciting. And so we put that on the restaurants and usually it's a surprise to us exactly what it is. And then what happens is we go from restaurant to restaurant. So each tour has three restaurants plus a dessert or baked good from, one of the bakeries in the neighborhood. And people have a little sample at each one. And then of course, you know, where the West End is. So we've got a little bit of history in the history. The West End itself has some history in Winnipeg, as people know. So throughout the tour, we're sharing stories, not just about the restaurants, but about, you know, the neighborhood itself and, you know, educating people and, you know, entertaining people with these kind of fun stories.
16: And you mentioned the website. The website is westendbiz.ca. People can find out more there, westendbiz.ca. Tour tickets are $70 per person. As you said, it includes three dishes and a dessert. I think that's a hell of a deal. $7 beer or wine prices, and you do this until the end of August, right? And all tours begin at 6 p.m., and tour details will be shared with you once you're confirmed that you're in.
17: Thanks, Al. You're doing my job for me. That's exactly right.
16: Yeah, I just want people to know exactly how it works. So you talk about the history in the West End, and you're right. Take a moment and give us a tidbit or two of interesting history that sticks in your mind about your part of Winnipeg.
17: You know, I used to lead the tours myself and they were always a ton of fun and I loved sharing the stories. One of my favorite ones is, you know, people often look at the city of Winnipeg from the top down on a map and they see a bunch of different street grids and they often wonder why that happens. And in the West End, you know, we're kind of famously this little triangle with this sort of north-south street grid. And the reason for that, what we like to talk about is the reason for that is that the grid was built on the old seigneurial land distribution setup that the old Red River Colony had established. And so when the city of Winnipeg was formed and the street network needed to be laid out, it was actually the Red River lots that our streets were kind of based off of. And that was just our neighborhood. The North End was built differently, and the downtown is built differently as well. And there's parts of the city or parts of the West End that you can actually stand in, and you can see all grids interacting together. I don't want to give it all away. You know, there's reasons for these other grids, and you know, folks want to take the tour, they can ask the tour guide, and he'll be happy to share, you know, a little bit more about what the implications have been for the West End and how that has sort of impacted, or what all these other grids that sort of connect to the West End, what they were based on, which is different than what the West End was based on.
18: Huh, very cool. I did not know that. Hey, Joe, thanks for doing this, and good luck with the tours.
17: It's been a pleasure talking to you, Hal. Thank you.
16: Joe Cornelson at West End Biz. The restaurant tours, as we mentioned, continue until the end of August. You know what we forgot to do, Jeff Orche? Jeff's had quite a day. I've had quite a day. Won't go into details here, but we forgot to do tough trivia. So I'll tell you what, we're not going to do tough trivia now because then people are going to be bugging me all day. They're going to go, Hal, what was the answer to the trivia question? Because we don't have time to ask the question and get the correct answer and get the answer on the air. So we're going to play Total Recall. This is where you recall something from earlier in the show. Now, you had to have been paying pretty close attention to get this, but if you can recall it around 10:45, 10:50, we celebrated it being a weird Wednesday with a creepy story from a listener. Now, it wasn't his real name, but what did he say his name was? I said what his name was, quotation marks, listener blank. What was the listener's name? Not his real name, but the name he gave as he shared this creepy story. Call 780-6868 right now. First caller through with the correct answer, the right name, will win. That's my time with you today. The news is next. Then Jets at Noon. Talk to you at 1:15 with Jim Toth, my midweek mashup. Bye for now.

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1: A new report shows average asking rent prices in Canada fell by more than 4% last month from June of last year. The latest monthly analysis from Rentals.ca and Urban Nation says the 4.3% decrease from June of 2025 also marks the 21st straight month of year-over-year declines. And Air Canada has named Scandinavian Airlines head Anko van der Werf as its next CEO. He'll assume the role by the end of next January. Van der Werf succeeds Michael Russo, who's set to retire as of August 31st. The TSX was down nearly 627 points at midday. The Dow Jones was down over 776 points. The Canadian dollar traded for 70.53 cents U.S. Oil was up $5.18 U.S. at $75.62 a barrel. Gold was down $106.70 U.S. at $4,050.70 an ounce. 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
1: Global news at 12 o'clock. I'm Aaron Streeter.
20: We've lost approximately 35% of our home right now. It's vapor barriered off, which is very helpful because now we can at least live in the home, even though we're frequently visiting the mother-in-law to do laundry and such.
1: Stony Mountain residents continue to grapple with the damages caused by that massive rainstorm from a month ago. It brought around 250 millimeters of rain to the community. Tara Richardson's home is one of many that survived severe water damage thanks to overland flooding caused by that heavy rainfall, and it isn't covered by her insurance. She says it's been a chaotic month trying to salvage what she can while trying to get the ball rolling on that insurance claim through the province's disaster relief program.
20: The people that are covered by insurance have already started work, but those that aren't, most people are still getting quotes and not really knowing how to proceed.
15: She says 30% of her home is a complete loss and it's been vapor barriered off, so her family won't have to find another place to live while they're working through the damages. It comes as Brandon is gearing up for the rising Assiniboine River's crest, which is expected early next week.
18: Our flood protection systems are being enhanced. Crews will be monitoring these systems 24/7 as the river levels rise to peak and recede.
15: Mayor Jeff Fawcett is confident that the dike system will do the job.
18: As of right now, we have not needed to be sandbagging homes. The dike is protecting most everyone.
15: Nevertheless, sandbags and tiger dams will be ready to be added as needed. As a precaution, they are also prepared to send evacuation information to as many as 5,000 residents if it should come to that. Farmers across the province also still struggling with the storm damage, according to the province's latest crop report. Global Sarah McCarthy tells us more.
19: The southwest, northwest, eastern, central, and interlake regions all received some rain and hail because of storms that moved through the province in the last week. Southwestern Manitoba alone got around 2 to 7 inches of rain on top of heavy rain from just the week before. Farmers could see Fains turn around if conditions dry out soon, but some areas are unlikely to recover. Cattle farmers are also struggling with muddy conditions and increasing cases of foot rot within their herds. Environment Canada is forecasting sunshine for much of southern Manitoba today, with a chance of thunderstorms in the Swan River and Dauphin areas. Sarah McCarthy, Global News.
15: The federal artificial intelligence minister says we need to learn to use the technology to our advantage. Six Manitoba businesses are getting a cut of over $10 million in federal money to expand the use of AI and other tech. It's part of Ottawa's new strategy, AI for All. Minister Evan Solomon spoke with The Start this morning. He says that there are great innovations here in Manitoba.
21: There's a company called Cave that has created a technology for restaurants and bars to show local ads that actually help the local community. And they're headquartered here. They are all over the world now. They are a huge company and they are growing.
15: Other dollars will be used to help improve efficiencies in the construction and farming sectors. Looking to the international stage now, where Prime Minister Mark Carney says NATO countries are bolstering their militaries because of U.S. President Donald Trump's argument on defense spending. Trump has long said that allies don't spend enough on defense and that the U.S. has carried more than its fair share of NATO's defense spending burden. Carney telling reporters at the NATO summit today that Trump is looking to shift that burden.
22: That's part of the point I made to President Trump when we spoke a few days ago, is that it's not just he's winning the argument, he's won the argument. Countries recognize that they need to take more responsibility, see the direct threats.
15: Carney says that global security threats are also changing rapidly, along with advances in military technology, from hypersonic missiles to autonomous warfare. And a summer walking tour can give you a taste of the world while staying in the comfort of Winnipeg. The West End Biz is hosting the tours every Thursday until the end of August. The group's executive director, Joe Cornelson, says that a tour guide will bring attendees to three unique restaurants within the West End.
23: You know, it's not just about the dining. It's also about learning a little bit about the West End. So the tour guide shares, you know, all kinds of little stories and anecdotes and things that I like to kind of really liven up the experience.
15: You can book your tickets online at westendbiz.ca. Global News time is 12:05. 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
15: A few clouds this afternoon with a high of 26 degrees. Tonight, clear with a low of 15. Tomorrow, mainly sunny, high of 28. And Friday, clear skies with a high of 29 degrees. Right now, it is 25 outside of 680 CJOB.
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2: Good afternoon, happy Wednesday, and welcome to Jets at Noon. I am Jim Toth, and I am joined by the young, up-and-coming, already established, and very thoughtful, insightful Noah Fuchs.
3: Hello, Mr. Toth.
2: Hello, sir. I appreciate you joining me today. Kelly Moore is away, and I also want to, if there's one thing that bothers me, if it's when I say a person's name incorrect, I've been told your name is Noah Fuchs.
3: It is, yes.
2: Not Noah Fuchs.
3: Well, you know what? My whole life, it's kind of been either or, Jim. You're not the first person to say Fuchs. And if you go to Germany, it's probably closer to the pronunciation of where the origins of my name come from. But
2: Fuchs!
3: There you go. There you go. It's hard to correct someone so legendary like Jim Toth.
2: Have you been to Germany? Have you been to your motherland?
3: I wish. No. It's on the bucket list. One day, maybe.
2: Great country. I have a friend, and his name is Lothar.
3: Hmm.
2: Also, we're in World Cup, so one of the real World Cup legends of all time is Lothar Matthäus. Fantastic midfielder and then sweeper for the German squad. Nothing to do with Jets at Noon, though.
3: What a World Cup it's been, though.
2: It's been fantastic.
3: Oh, it's been awesome.
2: Just fantastic. But we're going to talk some hockey here, and what is important is this show is brought to you by our good friends at Wash Method Car Wash, 690 St. Anne's Road, and at washmethod.com. You made it through the rain. And now it's time. It's very hot out, very beautiful, and you want that car to shine. I was driving to work today down St. Anne's, and during the day around 9:30 is the time to go. Not very busy, no line whatsoever. I saw a bright, shiny truck just come out of there, all spiffed up from the good people at Wash Method. 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
3: Mr. Toth?
2: Lots to get to today, lots to talk about, but the summer is unraveling and coming to full fruition now that we have good weather, and we're going to talk about a plethora of topics today. Which one would you like to begin with?
3: Well, the Athletic article I thought was pretty interesting came out recently. I believe it came out this morning by a writer named Sean McIndoe. You talk about getting guys' names wrong. I don't know how to pronounce it properly for sure, but I want to say it's Sean McIndoe. And he wrote an article about which of these eight NHL fan bases should be most insulted by the offseason so far. So, Jim, just going into it, who would you have?
2: Most insulted?
3: Mm-hmm. To the fan base.
2: To their fan base.
3: Right.
2: The offseason. You know what? There's been so many teams that have done what I think. It's been busy, right? So there's been a lot of teams that I felt have done some good things. Let me sort of call up the NHL.com here and maybe have a look. What would be the number one, you think?
3: Yeah, who do you think would be number one? Or just a team that comes to mind? Because there's eight you can guess through here, I guess.
2: Well, I would think Dallas, but that doesn't mean Dallas has a bad lineup. It's just that they got rid of a good defenseman, a great young player in Maverick Bork, and they have yet to sign Jason Robertson or deal him in a deal that they had tried to pull off. So I would think that would be...
3: They have Dallas at seven. So
2: for the fan base, that would be something like that.
3: He's saying 3.5 out of 10 as far as infuriation goes on the infuriated meter.
2: Because of what I just said, or...
3: Insultometer, he says. He says the case for they would like the whole deal coming out with Werenski, that's going to ruin stuff, and pretty much what you outlined as well. The Jason Robbins, yeah.
2: Okay,
3: yeah.
2: Is Columbus there?
3: We are gonna look. The Columbus Blue Jackets are ranked fourth on this list, and the insultometer has them at 6.5. Which is significantly lower than it would have been 10 days ago, he says. So
2: I got 4 and 7.
3: You did, yeah. And I'll just we'll
2: I'm
3: just get
2: say
3: to
2: the
3: it.
2: Anaheim Ducks.
3: Yeah, the Anaheim Ducks are on there as well. Number five.
2: Number five. I got 4, 5, and 7. This is like a Price is Right game.
3: Yeah.
2: I like
3: I know
2: it.
3: You love that show. Yeah,
2: I love that show. A great time at the Club Region Casino last time. The Price is Right.
3: He's such a good salesman. I swear Jim should be a salesman.
2: There we go.
3: So the Jets are at 6, of course. The Assault-O-Meter reads 5 out of 10. Of course, the Connor Hellebuyck news and just the fact that they haven't really made any substantial roster improvements. Do you think that's fair to have them at 6 as far as the fan goes?
2: I don't think 6 is fair because they did add a goalie and potentially a number one goalie. Now, I know the history of Jeff Skinner, and a lot of people aren't.
3: Stuart Skinner. Yeah, we got Jeff Skinner in them. That would be great. Yeah,
2: Stuart Skinner. But it's interesting to me that, like, I'm not sitting here going, he's a bona fide number one, going to lead the battle. He got number one money at 3.75 for 2 years. But I think that, and you would know as an Oiler fan, I've been on his case about his consistency. But he's 27 years old, and he's coming in to work with Wade Flaherty. He's got the same agent as Connor Hellebuyck and Eric Comrie. So that's why he was one of the main reasons he gave for wanting to come here. It is time at 27 years old when goalies usually 26, 27, 28 solidify themselves and get that consistent part of their game. And then it's an insurance policy, right? It's an insurance policy if you deal Connor Hellebuyck. I would assume there's a goalie coming back in a Connor Hellebuyck trade if one were to happen. But then also they might pivot from that and go, we don't want a goalie. We want another one of this.
3: I think having Stu on the roster gives you the ability to, instead of just seeking out a goalie in a return, you could seek out, like you said, other roster pieces that fill other holes. And I would push back a little bit on that he got number one money. I think he got 1B money, like with the cap rising. I don't think that's $3 million isn't that.
2: I don't know. Your backup goalie routinely makes between $1.5 million, $1.9 million a year. Eric Comrie just got $1.9 million, I believe, or something. I don't know a lot of backup goalies that may even make $3 million. Unless you have two starting goalies, right? And then it's kind of the whole,
3: well, that's my 1B. 1B is what I'm saying. Like, he can be a starter. And the thing about Stuart Skinner, I watched him for many years. I will say, when he gets hot, there's almost no one better. But when he gets cold, there's almost no one worse. He's very streaky. Yeah. You saw what he did against Dallas in the Western Conference Finals twice. He outdueled Jake Oettinger twice. Obviously, the Florida series and other series as well didn't go as well for him in Edmonton, but he was an all-star his rookie year. Now, you can make the case the Pacific didn't have too many great goalies, but he's not as bad as everyone says he is. I think everyone wants to remember the low time, the low moments.
2: I agree. He's not as bad as everyone thinks he is, but what I think we can all agree on is, what is he? Like, is he ever going to? And that's why I think this is interesting to me that, you know, when we talk about even second line centers and we put seven names out there, I always say, now, I don't know. It's up to the Jets scouting staff and to do what they do and pick the one. Like, Shane Wright's name's out there again. I would think he would be attainable for the Jets, but maybe the Jets aren't sniffing around this because they've watched the tape and they've had scouts at the AHL level for 2 or 3 years and go, this isn't what we need long term or anything like that. I don't know, but we can talk about the names. To me, it's up to the Jets to pick the one that they think would benefit them and in their system. Same thing with Skinner. I think that they would be the ones at that price and for 2 years. It's an insurance policy. He may be our starter. He may be a guy at this level under Wade Flaherty that it's time to get his consistent game back, that he did go to 2 Stanley Cup finals back to back. And then the inconsistency of when he's bad, he's very, very bad, to get it to a level where it levels off and is pretty good. And then all the other factors of the insurance policy. Maybe he's a starter, maybe he's not. And if he's not, the days of Connor Hellebuyck at this age coming off a knee injury and an Olympic season are over when he dictates 60, 62 games a year. I think that this is something that, you know, however the relationship goes, and it might not go well if he's back, I don't know. But if he's back, I think it's very easy to go, Connor, the days of you dictating 60, 62 games a year are over. You can look at 50 to 55, and Skinner is going to get the rest.
3: I like the bet. And just
2: to get back into the article.
3: Yeah.
2: I don't think that's a poor move at all. I think it's a smart move, but it's just not a dynamic one. It's not like bringing in a top 10 goalie for a top 3 goalie. I get that.
3: I think
2: Ferraro is an improvement in the 5-6.
3: I agree with that. Yeah, I like both bets there.
2: Yeah,
3: like
2: Ferraro is an improvement in the 5-6. And I know the Jets, at least 2 to 3 years ago, were heavily trying to acquire him in a trade and wanted his services. So I think that's an improvement. And then Noah Gregor is just depth, right? So the Noah Gregor isn't going to raise the needle. But that's why I say of their offseason so far, I don't think it's extremely disappointing. It's just not great or good. It's just they've done some fine work, and that's the end of it.
3: Right, and I think the article really puts them on the list because of the Hellebuyck rumors and stuff, and it could be a potentially another star wanting to leave Winnipeg. They had Seattle at one. They had Detroit at two. They had Ottawa at three. Those make sense. Columbus at four. As we already talked about, we had the Ducks at five, Jets at six, Stars at seven, Sabres at eight, and that was the list. Which of these eight NHL fan bases should be the most insulted by the offseason so far, as per The Athletic's Sean Nicandeau?
2: Who should be the most of the eight?
3: In my opinion?
2: Yeah.
3: Probably the Detroit Red Wings or the Ottawa Senators, if you ask me. You got Elverson leaving to go behind the bench in Toronto for the Senators. Well, and just you got Brady leaving in the fashion he did. He didn't quite get the return I would have wanted if I'm a Senators fan. I think you need a roster piece. Obviously, they turned that around and made a little bit more of it now. But I don't know. I think the Senators could be one and the Red Wings would be two for me, just with everything going on.
2: Well, and to the point of what I'm trying to make about the Jets is Seattle's done nothing. They're a non-playoff team.
3: Right. But they tried to get Jason Roberts.
2: Yes.
3: But
2: failed.
3: Yeah.
2: And at least the Jets got Skinner. They got Ferraro, so that to me is, I get it. Like, to me, this seems like a list of did they move the needle? I don't think the needle's been moved by any means, but so I could see them in the top 10, six, I guess.
3: It's an interesting article for July, I think. And, we're so Winnipeg-based, Winnipeg-focused. It's interesting to read an outsider's point of view.
2: Yeah. Well, Ottawa clearly got worse.
3: Yeah.
2: Right?
3: Yeah. Well, they lost Morel, I think, when you lose Alfie. Like, just overall, the fan base seeing your legend go to the rival, I think, hurts. Even if he wasn't a player, he's still a coach. Very interesting there.
2: But over the summer, and I know you listen, and you've been on already before as well, we get a lot of those. So what are Winnipeg's chances, like, to win ever? If this is the way it is, players don't want to come. Players like Hellebuyck go, if we ever have one losing season, I want out. And I say, well, this the same as the Ottawa Senators. Like, if you're an Ottawa Senators fan, what are your chances? Because the same thing happened. The only difference is your superstar player, captain, is gone now, and the Jets' best player is still here. And I think that's where the fan bases need, look to. Like, if I'm more dismayed if I'm the Ottawa Senators fan than I am the Jets fan.
3: Well, yeah, because you still have Connor Hellebuyck here right now.
2: Not saying there's not some dismay in that, but, like, imagine if the Jets did what Ottawa did and said, Connor Hellebuck's gone, and we got four picks for him.
3: It'd be something, I tell you that. Jets at noon, the text line after that happened would be blowing up.
2: You know, and this is the other conversation I had on the weekend. Like, a lot of people are asking about Hellebuyck, of course, and I had a bunch of family in, and they were like, is he going? I think they are going to pull the trigger if they get what they want. But if they don't get what they want, I don't think they are. And I think it's like Kelly Moore says 60-40 that he's back. So if a team steps up, we'll see, right? But I've just been saying to people. I'm like, he's not going to be backed into a corner. People thought he was backed into a corner with Pierre-Luc Dubois, and it turned out. People thought he was backed into a corner with Patrick Laine, wanting to be a top-line winger, and it worked out. People thought he was backed into a corner, or at least we didn't know about it until a tracksuit went into the showers, and he literally had to, for a guy who asked to be traded for 3 years in Evander Kane, apparently, and never pulled the trigger on it, and then even when he literally had a plane ride to do it, a plane ride home to get rid of a player, and then he came out with multiple assets.
3: Yeah, Kane actually admitted this offseason, I believe, that he asked for a trade every single year in Winnipeg, and he just didn't get it.
2: And he just didn't get it.
3: And I like that. I don't think GMs should be held hostage to these players, especially when they're under contract. Like, I get that you don't want to put a Hellebuyck in the press box if he doesn't want to play, and that's, total speculation, and we're not going to go there. Obviously, Hellebuyck would play if he stays. But if there's a scenario where a player doesn't want to be in a city anymore and they decide they're going to sit out, I think the GM has every right, if they're under contract, to hold out and just get the best value you can for that player. Now, there's a time and a place where you have to make the trade potentially because the diminishing asset, but I don't think a GM should be held hostage to the player.
2: Here's my problem. The Rob has texted us again. Jets need some top six additions, not bottom six additions. So far, not a fair point. I said yesterday on the show, they have a plethora of bottom six players. But the summer's not over, Rob. It's far from over. The other thing he adds is, and Helly's value is going down, down, down. Rob, how has Hellebuck's value gone down in the past month?
3: Some make the argument that because, the tea leaves are saying he wants out, the value goes down. I disagree. I think Connor Hellebuck is an MVP goalie, and goalies historically don't get that much, right? Like Tyson went over with you on the show before. Goalies don't historically get that much. Goalies historically don't win the MVP either. You know what I mean? Like, this is a special goaltender.
2: If you don't think Connor Hellebuck's, value's gone down in the past 2 months at all, it has not. It literally has not. And if Connor Hellebuck comes to camp this year and is on this team and he legitimately wants out, what's his best way of getting out?
3: Playing good hockey.
2: Playing outstanding hockey.
3: Like he usually
2: coming
3: does.
2: Coming into shape and blah, blah, blah. If Connor Hellebuck wants out, the worst thing he could do is come to camp, pout, not play well, not play three games in a row because Skinner is, and still keep demanding to want out.
3: And I don't see that happening.
2: There's no value going down here. I cannot buy into the depreciating asset kind of talk here. Look at the teams that want him.
3: They need a goalie.
2: They're winning. There's a Stanley Cup winning team who wants him.
3: Mm-hmm.
2: I don't think his value is going down. The price they're willing to pay might be,
3: and that's
2: needs to go up.
3: Yeah.
2: But I just don't think his value is going down at all. And I think that, if he's back here, the best thing he can do is have an outstanding year.
3: And if he does come back, I totally believe Connor Hellebuck will have a great year.
2: I do too. I think Connor Hellebuck would come in. I think wherever he is, mm-hmm. even here in a Jets uniform, he's going to be at his best.
3: I think
2: that's what drives him.
3: Really motivated this year, wherever he is, like you said.
2: Yeah. Anyway, great topic. Let us know if you're on the disappointment meter, is it?
3: Yeah, insult-o-meter. Are you insulted?
2: On the insult-o-meter with the Jets offseason. I'm not saying there's nothing that, it's dynamic that has taken place, but I think they've done some okay work here.
3: Moneyball.
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3: Good afternoon. I'm Noah Fuchs. The quarterfinal round kicks off tomorrow at the 2026 World Cup with France playing Morocco. On Friday, Spain plays Belgium in Los Angeles, while Norway plays England in Miami on Saturday, and Argentina and Switzerland square off in Kansas City. A strong pitching matchup on tap in San Francisco as the Giants and Toronto Blue Jays meet in the rubber match of their three-game series. Toronto will send Dylan Cease to the mound against fellow All-Star Logan Webb. It's the lone matinee on the full Major League schedule. In the American Association, another rubber match as the Winnipeg Gold Eyes take on the Milkmen in Milwaukee. On Monday, the Fish won 15-4 last night. Milwaukee picked up a 4-3 win. And just a couple more sleeps until we get more Blue Bombers football on CJOB. Winnipeg will play against the Toronto Argonauts on Friday. It's 12:27.
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2: 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I know I'm a day behind, but so much Maverick Bork talk. He's an RFA. I sort of assumed Chevy would have checked and saw he has no interest in signing here, more likely than Winnipeg. Didn't try to get him, is my opinion. Kelly and I have been kicking this around. How you not try to get him for that second and third pick with a D-man, if that's all it cost? But I would assume they sat down with him and said, we got to deal you. You got to move. Is there anything you were where you'd like to go?
3: Dallas wouldn't want to send him to Winnipeg either,
2: yeah,
3: in my opinion. I think that they view Winnipeg as more
2: Nashville
3: of a rival.
2: Though,
3: I know, but I think Nashville's further behind Winnipeg, in my opinion. And they.
2: We got a break, but we'll be back with more Jets at Noon on 680 CJOB.
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15: Global news at 12:30, I'm Aaron Streeter. A surreal experience for many in southern Manitoba in recent weeks as the region deals with unprecedented storms with heavy rain, hail, tornadoes, and now the aftermath. For Stony Mountain residents, many are still in the process of getting their insurance claims approved after that storm mid-June brought with it around 250 millimeters of rain. Tara Richardson is one of the many homeowners in the community dealing with overland flooding damage. And she says Stony Mountain is now unrecognizable.
4: As we're sitting here, say, on a day like today, where it's going to be a beautiful, sunny, 30-degree day, and you would normally be working or you'd be doing this or that, you're living in this shiver. Everywhere you look, there's damaged homes.
15: She says about a third of her home is a complete loss. But it's not just southern Manitoba dealing with the stormy weather and heavy rain. The city of Kenora, northwest Ontario, got around 3 inches of rain in the span of 2 hours on Monday. Kenora's mayor says trees were knocked down, roads became impassable, and people's basements were flooded. Most of the water has since receded, and no one was hurt. And the West End Biz is hoping to bring Winnipeggers around the world in just a few blocks with its summer walking tours. The group's executive director, Joe Cornelson, says that the tours will give attendees a taste of what the neighborhood has to offer.
5: I think a lot of people, when they think of the West End, they think about restaurants, they think about the dining experience. There's over 100 small family-owned restaurants in the West End. So, you know, this is really about celebrating that.
15: The tours run every Thursday until the end of August. You can book your tickets online at westendbiz.ca. 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
15: Partly cloudy skies this afternoon with a high of 26 degrees. Tonight, clear skies with a low of 15. Tomorrow, mainly sunny, high of 28. And Friday, sunny skies with a high of 29. Right now, it's 25 degrees outside of 680 CJOB. And now taking you back to Jets at Noon.
2: 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And romance. And romance. Have you ever taken a significant other to Wash Method? No.
3: I haven't, no.
2: What's your most romantic thing you've ever done?
3: In my life?
2: On a date.
3: Bought a girl flowers a couple times. I've taken them out for dinner. We've gone to the park. You know, romantic. Yeah, I don't know.
2: Let me help you.
3: Car wash. Is that what you're saying? Car wash?
2: Go to Boston Pizza. Get a little something to go. Head down St. Anne's to Mart Wash Method. Put on some 80s hair metal. Let the suds roll.
3: You got to give me the playlist.
2: Let the suds roll down.
3: Oh, yeah.
2: There you go.
3: Oh, yeah.
2: You're welcome.
3: I'll let my girlfriend know you planned this date for us.
2: There you go.
3: Hannah, are you listening? Jim's got us.
2: Hannah?
3: Yeah, Hannah.
2: You're welcome, Hannah. You're welcome. Enjoy. Let's get into more of the Jets at Noon show today. So we got a lot of texts here. We'll get on some of them, and then we want to get to our next topic, which is, and you can weigh in on this too, what should Cole Perfetti's next contract look like? Now, he's filed for arbitration, and if it gets there without a contract, I think they'll split the difference, right? Mm-hmm. If he's asking for six and he's made 3 point whatever he make, he'll probably get 4.5 to
3: They
2: five.
3: Always do. They yeah. always just mean the middle.
2: They split the difference. And I would presume, and once, so people, if you need reminding, once you get an arbitration ruling and the team accepts it, they get to decide whether it's for one season or two. The Jets will take the one season because the two-season contract, if they get that through arbitration, will walk him into free agency.
3: So. And you can't do that at all. Like, no.
2: Hi, Brad here. Signing Skinner for that type of money that they gave him is almost unthinkable. He's not as good as Comrie, and they should have re-signed him for $2 million. As far as our current starter, you guys, I don't get what you see in him. The only reason his goals against is good was the system the Jets play the last season showed what happens when the Jets don't play that good defensively. Helly showed he's not that good, and also he's not the brightest guy on the block. You can't tell me every coach he's had has told him just to stay in the net, and he doesn't play the puck. Worst puck handling goalie I've ever seen in my 50 years in hockey. Brad, despite this view that I disagree with, you might have just won a car wash, wash method car wash, but we'll weigh in on this. You couldn't be more wrong, Brad. I like Eric Comrie. I like everything about him. But Eric Comrie's been in multiple organizations and never got a starter's role. Stuart Skinner has literally taken an organization to back-to-back Stanley Cup finals.
3: He's been an all-star as well. I don't know Eric Comrie ever an all-star.
2: And you grew up an Oiler fan, I think.
3: Yeah. You tell me every day, Jim.
2: Fair to say not a fairly significant defensive team he took there too?
3: No, I think his numbers were a lot better in Pittsburgh under an organization that has a better structured defensive core, right?
2: And so Skinner has taken them to Stanley Cup finals, even though they don't play well defensively as a team.
3: Right, and the second time they went to the final, Calvin Pickard went 8-0 there. So,
2: He had a big part. I'm not saying Skinner's all that. Don't get me wrong. I know his blemishes and all that, but to Brad's point, that you think that just when they won back-to-back Jennings Trophy was all the system... The system definitely helps, and the system let the Jets down last year, in my opinion, immensely. However, you forget the first Vezina and the second Vezina were in seasons where the Jets couldn't defend anything. They couldn't close a window to keep the wind from coming in. And Connor Hellebuyck won a Vezina on that. He literally saved seasons for them. That's how good he is. So I'm not sure what you don't see in him, Brad, and you've seen 50 years in hockey. But you don't win Veznas based on a system alone. It helps, but you definitely do not win a Hart Trophy based on the system in front of you. Otherwise, Martin Brodeur would have won a Hart Trophy. Best defensive team in Stanley Cup wins, and he never won a Hart Trophy. So I'm going to disagree with you wholeheartedly on the fact that you think he's the worst goalie you've seen. Defensive team in Stanley Cup wins, and he never won a Hart Trophy. So I'm going to disagree with you wholeheartedly on the fact that you think he's the worst.

0: That's a fair criticism, Hellebuyck. Sometimes he comes out and he causes a turnover. He ends up in the back of his net. But every other aspect of his game, I'm pretty high on, and I don't really question Connor Hellebuyck.
1: Rick says, "Do you on text line 780-6868, do you see the Carlson offer sheet as this is seismic to the NHL? Rick, I couldn't read.
0: Changes
1: that.
0: Everything. I think.
1: I think so too. We talked about this on the podcast yesterday with Kelly Moore and Tyson Rewicki and I. I think it does, and here's why. If this was an offer sheet for the best players in the league, Kucherov, Makar, Carl, Draisaitl, McDavid, McKinnon, that ilk.
0: Celebrini.
1: Nobody would blink an eye. Nobody would blink an eye. Because they're established players. We all know what they are, and they're worth it. The Leo Carlson changes the game to me and changes the history of the National Hockey League. And this is why I think it's really going to cause problems. Because it's betting on the potential of a player. Do I think Leo Carlson's well on his way to being a number one center in this league, a dynamic one that puts up 100 points a year? Yes, I do. I believe that. Is he there now? No, he's not. He's second tier, right? He's not one of the top centers in the league, but he's the second tier there, and he's on his way to being in that first tier. But this is the first offer sheet that's on potential. Again, if this was Kucherov for McDavid, I think people would understand it more. To make Leo Carlson the highest paid player amongst the names I just mentioned is a risk. And I think that's what changes the National Hockey League. If the second tier guys are going to start getting paid for potential, that's not the history of the National Hockey League. The history of the National Hockey League is you get paid for what you've done.
0: Yep.
1: It's not record setting highest paid player in the league for your potential that's coming. Does he look like he's well on his way? I believe so. But $18 million for 5 years? He better be 120 points next year, no?
0: Even with the rising cap, I find it hard to believe that Leo Carlson will ever live up to that cap hit. Now, don't get me wrong. I think he could be worth potentially $15 million. That's where I'd max out with Leo Carlson as the cap stands right now, and I know it's going to rise. I just don't ever see him living up to that full cap hit. However, I do think this is the perfect poison pill, and I love that Danny Briere did it. He's going to have a target on his back for doing it now, but I love that he did it because, you know, it's pretty hard for the Ducks to keep everything together. With they had a great run in the playoffs, I thought, and now their future looks a lot different than it did, and it's awesome. I love it for the chaos that it brings to the NHL.
1: The reason I like it is you have an organization that might be saying, you know, right now, you might not be our best player, and you're going to make the most money. It's sort of my ilk of the Jets chasing Elias Pettersson. Can you bring an $11 million player to play second line center behind your established stars and become the second highest paid player on this roster? I think if you want to win, you do it. I don't think you worry about egos. And I don't think you have the conversations with the Scheiflies and the Hellebuycks of the world and the Morrisseys. But I think most of those players I just mentioned would go, we want to win. So if you can get a guy of his ilk.
0: Pettersson, though, like the injuries scare me.
1: Well, I'm just saying, say he comes in and gets 80 points.
0: Yeah.
1: Do you concern yourself that he's the second highest paid player on the team this year? Do you worry about that? Because Briere's not. No. Briere's not worried about bringing a guy in to the established Flyers and making him the highest paid player in the league, not just on the team. The second fold of this is I think it's the final piece for them. Like when I watch them in the playoffs, they're one dynamic player away from probably going to the third round. And Leo Carlson could be that player. So you're going for it. If a different team did this, I might look at them and go, you're not one piece away from being pretty dynamic. You're about three or four pieces away from being pretty dynamic. Why are you doing this? Because he's going to be there for... It's the Columbus with Johnny Gaudreau. Yeah. Why are you doing this? You're not even close right now. And now you're going to have Johnny there for 3 to 4 years. Heaven forbid, I know what happened. But he would have been there for 4 seasons before they started making the playoffs. Why are you spending that money now when you haven't built enough around it? But that's why I like it for the Flyers. I think they're built. Martone looks good. He's a rookie this year, came in at the last time. You bring in Leo Carlson, the pieces around you that you've locked up. I think this is the final piece. That's why I like the move. But back to the texter's point, I do think it changes the NHL because second tier players are going to start getting this kind of money for potential and offer sheets are going to fly around. It changes the dynamic of the National Hockey League, brings us back full circle to Cole Perfetti. It changes how you handle these RFAs because if somebody's going to throw these around for potential, then you have more concerns than if nobody's going to do this based on the fact that he has 50 points. But if somebody thinks he's got 75 points in him per year and wants to sign into a 6x6,

0: this changes things. That's what the Carlson deal does to me in the National Hockey League.
1: What would you sign Cole Perfetti for in a perfect world?
0: Well, let's get into it. I think Maverick Bork money is right on line. Now, he's had one 41-point season, which was last year. He's only been in the league 3 years. Cole Perfetti's been around a little longer. Injury, he's had a 50-point season. I think if you could get him on a 5 or 6 year deal for no more than six, I think you do that.
1: Yeah, so Bork signing 6 years by 5.5 in Nashville. He has a 0.042 points per game. Maverick Bork does. Cole Perfetti, 0.54 points per game. We were talking off the air. You think Perfetti's had a little more opportunity, so maybe that influences his points per game as opposed to Maverick Bork. As far as him getting dealt to Nashville instead of Winnipeg, I don't really think Winnipeg was ever an option because they've played in the playoffs. Dallas views them more as a rival than Nashville, and I think they think Nashville's further back in their development than Winnipeg. Maybe some fans disagree, but that's my view on it. I don't think there was ever really an option for Maverick Bork to come to Winnipeg.
0: So what do you pay Cole Perfetti?
1: It's tough because...
0: Not the arbitration. Say they settle, here's a contract, Perfetti likes it, Jets like it, everybody's happy. What would that look like?
1: In a perfect world for the Jets?
0: Yeah.
1: Five by five.
0: I think you got to go six.
1: I would go as high as six, but in a perfect world for me, I mean, it's only $1 million. What are you going to do with that million? You can make the argument there. But in a perfect world, I think he's worth 5.5, and I would go six. He's probably asking for more, though, if Maverick Bork's getting 5.5, right? Yeah. I don't know. It's interesting. And you can't let it go to arbitration. They rarely do, but when you go to arbitration, you just tell a player what's wrong with them, and it never ends well.
0: Yeah, so, I wonder out loud, and you can let us know at 780-6868, what is a Cole Perfetti contract long-term? Like, we're going on this hypothetical. He signs 5 or 6 years. What do you think is a good contract for Cole Perfetti? I think the Jets don't mind arbitration. I think they win-win. I think if they get split the difference and it goes from 3 point what he's making to 4 point something or five for 1 year, I think they like that. And here's why. If he breaks out and has 72, 75 points this year, I think they have no problem paying him if he wants to stay. And vice versa. If he doesn't and does another 43-point thing, I think that, you know, just goes cold. Like, this is kind of what we see here. I think a one-year arbitration ruling benefits them both, even if he smashes it and scores 78 points this year.
1: They can settle on that before arbitration because I'm really against the Jets going to arbitration with Cole Perfetti because then the player often gets insulted. And I don't think they need to go through that right now. I think just settle, you know, take the 1 year. And like you said, if he does well, you give him the money. You pay the man. Show me the money.
0: We got to take a break. Do you think it goes to arbitration?
1: No. I think the Jets and him settle. Yeah, but sometimes it's 1 or 2 days before. But I do think that they'll do a 1 year if they don't do the long term.
0: We'll find out when we come back for one more segment on Jets at Noon from the Palatial Boston Pizza Studio for Gourmet Pizza and Pasta. 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
1: 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Today, a few clouds. High of 26. Tonight, clear. Low of 15. Tomorrow, mainly sunny. High of 28. Friday, sunny as well. High of 29. Right now, it's 25 outside. 680 CJOB.
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0: Welcome back to Jets at Noon, and we are going with Brad just to show all opinions are always welcome. We don't always have to agree. Brad here signing Skinner. The type of money they gave him is almost unthinkable. He's not as good as Comrie, and they should have re-signed him for $2 million. A current goalie starter, you guys, I don't get or see him and thinks it's 50 years of watching hockey. But, Brad, we appreciate all opinions. So you're going to get our VIP car wash to St. Anne's, Wash Method on 690 St. Anne's Road.
1: Can we verify that wasn't Jim's burner account, burner text?
0: You can go to washmethod.com. I can barely work the phone I have, let alone a burner phone. So, yeah, but appreciate it. Perfetti contract, 5.5 over 6 years. Cole Perfetti, Perfetti can't win battles. Perfetti signed him to $4 million by $5 million. And Bob says Perfetti $6 million by $6 million.
1: Yeah, that's all in the range of what I would like, too. I mean, if you have to spend an extra million, like, I want him at $5 million, but I think $6 million is fine. Like they're saying, I mean, he does get injury-prone as well. That's probably why he doesn't win as many battles. Bork might have more jam. He's at $5.5 million, but Perfetti might be more dynamic. I do think they're going to end up in a similar range, and I think Jets fans should just accept it. And it doesn't seem like anyone's too mad about it, either.
0: Yeah, I don't
1: until
0: know
1: if anybody's happens, upset. Right? Until
0: I mean, I think clearly he's asking for seven and a half. Mm-hmm. I think clearly that's what he's asking for. I think the Jets would love to get him at five and a half for 6 years. And we'll see where this goes. I think arbitration, as I said, will split the difference, and then we'll go from there. You wanted to talk about Viggo Bjork.
1: Yeah, I'm wondering, like, do the Jets have him penciled in at second line center? Are the Jets banking on that? Like, what is the second line center role going to be if it isn't him? Is it going to be, like, Lowry? What options do we have left? I was looking at free agency. Are they going to go sign Adam Henrique or something? Like, who would you have penciled in there? Do you have the first pick, the first round pick from this draft? Is he there? Some people around the office are telling me he's definitely making the team. I think it's pretty risky at his age. I think we've seen this story before where, you know, you rush a guy into the NHL, maybe he's not ready for it and he has injuries down the line related to being rushed to the NHL. It might not happen the first year, but it can happen.
0: He has to sign a contract in order
1: to
0: get him out of Europe for that. But if he does come, he has to be in the National Hockey League. I believe that can be decided. First, the contract has to be in place. Then they have to make that decision at training camp, I believe. Like, they can go, we're putting you in the National Hockey League, or we're sending you back to your commitments in Europe. I should clarify that if he does have a contract. But in order for him to come, he needs a contract, and then they have to get him out of Europe. That being said, I think he's on the list of second-line centers. I don't think he's penciled in as of yet. I think the second line center could, and I say that because of the Hellebuck trade. Of all the pieces they need in a top six winger, another top four D man included with a second line center, I think if they are dealing Connor Hellebuck, it's to bring in a second line center. That's the one hole I think they will fix with that deal.
1: And if they don't, what a tragedy. Like, every time I get the opportunity to light up a mic here on CJOB, I want to bring up the fact that the Jets need a second line center, because the whole time I worked here, and even years before that, they've needed it. And we've gone over this many times, Jim. They've tried to address it. I know we've talked about that, but something has to happen. And maybe Bjork's the answer. I don't know.
0: Let me ask you this. Would you be disappointed if Hellebuck was traded, a starting goalie came back, mm-hmm. a top six winger came back, and a top four D-man came back?
1: Well, no, of course not.
0: And then they fill in Bjork. Or start the season with Lowry and then move Bjork up after 30 games.
1: Listen, I just don't know.
0: Like, I feel it's for a second line center and.
1: Right, right.
0: But
1: you're giving me a scenario
0: where it isn't.
1: But they still fill holes Bjork, that are awesome. Yeah. Like, it's still a good trade. Yeah, that'd be cool too. Don't get me wrong. But I just really don't think they need to rush the kid.
0: Because everything I've read from the insiders and the offers that offer included this, included that. That's what they're waiting on, or else they would have pulled the trigger. I honestly believe that. I think that they want a second line center, and obviously if they got a second line center, second line winger for Hellebuck, I think they do it. And I think they do it especially because they signed Skinner.
1: Right. Yeah. And you have a replacement in the wings.
0: The other thing about Skinner is like Thomas Milic and Dom DeVincentis, I understand it are a year away, but they look real good. They're mm-hmm. both on this trajectory for the National Hockey League. Just, I think they both play a game or two or five this year, just like last year. But I don't know that they're ready now. But I think in a year they are. Like, I could see, if Hellebuck's not here, Skinner starting with whatever backup this year. And then next year he's probably starting with one of them. And it's like 50-30 kind of thing. And then it's one of their jobs.
1: It'll be interesting to see it unfold. And I can't wait to listen to Jets at Noon and hear everything you have to say, Jim, throughout the summer.
0: Noah, it's been an absolute pleasure. Thank you for joining us. Thank you all for joining us.
1: Thank you, Mr.
0: Forche, for joining us. And he enjoyed it. And he has to join us because he makes the show go. Thank you for listening and participating. I'll be back with the Jim Toth Show right after the 1 o'clock news. We'll be back with Jets at Noon tomorrow at noon. Have a great Wednesday, everybody. Enjoy the weather.

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7: Global news at 1 o'clock. I'm Erin Streeter. The Manitoba Chambers of Commerce is welcoming Ottawa's funding to support the businesses in the province to expand their AI operations. President and CEO Chuck Davidson says that the $10 million investment in six companies will be vital in getting Manitoba to be a key player in the AI sector. He also supports the Winnipeg Chamber of Commerce's AI platform program, which aims to be a jumping off point for businesses that are looking to get into AI.
8: You see, this is the direction that business is looking to go in terms of how they can be more productive, how they can make decisions quicker, how they can improve service, greater efficiencies.
7: While AI has grown in popularity, so has the skepticism surrounding it, with opponents citing job losses, inaccuracies in information, and its impact on the environment, water, and energy usage. Meantime, some farms could still recover from the recent stormy weather, but others are expected to be a complete loss. Global Sarah McCarthy explains the details of Manitoba's latest crop reports.
9: The province's latest crop report found that the northwestern and interlake regions of Manitoba have received the most damage. Another dumping of rain in the Swan Valley area last week left many fields underwater, and the damage is still being assessed. Interlake farmers are also competing with soggy fields and the risk of root disease. Environment Canada is forecasting sunshine for much of southern Manitoba today. There is a chance of thunderstorms in the Swan River and Dauphin areas. Sarah McCarthy, Global News.
7: It's also been a chaotic month for Stony Mountain residents who are still dealing with the aftermath of that intense storm that brought heavy rainfall to the community last month. The mid-June storm resulted in around 250 millimeters of rain that led to overland flooding for many homes and businesses in the area. Tara Richardson says that her insurance doesn't cover overland flooding, which means that she's had to go through the province's disaster relief program. And she says it's been a slow process. Richardson says it's also been difficult finding reliable contractors to take an estimate of the damages, as they've been busy getting all of the properties damaged by the storm. And police in Vancouver say a man suspected in several violent confrontations in the pedestrian zone that's been set up for the FIFA World Cup has now been arrested.
10: Vancouver police say a woman approached patrolling officers in the zone on Monday night, reporting a man had swung a fist in her direction. Officers tried approaching the man, who was seen trying to punch another woman before fleeing. The man was arrested after a foot chase, and police say he's been charged with assault. Police say there's been a number of complaints against the accused in the pedestrian zone recently. The zone has been one of the most popular gathering places in Vancouver during the World Cup. Brenda Molina Navidad, The Canadian Press.
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7: Mix of sun and cloud this afternoon with a high of 26 degrees. Tonight, clear skies with a low of 15. Tomorrow, mainly sunny, high of 28. And Friday, sunny with a high of 29 degrees. Right now, it is 25 outside of 680 CJOB.
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14: Good afternoon, everybody, and thank you for joining me. Happy Wednesday to you. I hope you're enjoying the weather. We'll bring you lots of that as we go over the next hour. Thanks for joining us here on 680 CJOB. Hal Anderson will be by with his midweek mashup, his final one for 2 weeks as he's going on vacation. Looking forward to seeing what Hal has for us today. Manitoba Construction Council, 5 companies get money. Loans for AI adoption. Our good friend, tech analyst and expert, Carmi Levy, is going to join us at the bottom of the hour to discuss that. I had Jeff Braun booked yesterday, but then the Marcus Chambers news came out and he came on the show and announced he wouldn't be running for city council again. That's our question of the day, by the way. Look forward to weighing in on that with you. With what are you looking for in at least 4 new voices on council, as 4 current members will not be rerunning in the election or running in the election to get back in their seats? But I had to bump Jeff because of that. So he's going to come and join us today. I wanted to talk to him, and I wonder if you have this issue. When you sit down to watch something, and I don't mean like, oh, I'm going to watch a show, I'm going to start it tonight, or this movie, and but when you go, we should watch a show tonight, or I'm going to watch a movie tonight, and then you sit down, you go on Netflix or Crave, and then all of a sudden 23 minutes go by, and maybe you're by yourself and you're like, this is taking forever, I can't find something I want. Or your spouse might say, it's now 40 minutes, we've been looking for something we can agree on. Where is it? Where are all these things and stuff? Is there a site to go to? Now, the good part about Jeff Braun getting bumped is that he doesn't mind, and he'll come back today. But the other good part is it's also the Emmy nods are out. So we're going to talk to Jeff from the Couch Potatoes about the Emmy nominations today, but also where's a site or two that you can just go and say, hey, we're going to watch a movie in 5 minutes, and you go to the site, and you're like, what about this one, blah, blah, blah, and then you just know where to go without searching. I'm going to see and help you with your search time if I can. But we lead with arguably the news of the day around the world, and that's U.S. President Donald Trump said an interim agreement to end the war with Iran was over after Tehran carried out new attacks on U.S. bases in the Gulf, and that the U.S. would likely engage in additional strikes on Wednesday night. Tonight, in a flare-up of hostilities that pushed oil prices up to a 2-week high, Iran has said it has targeted U.S. military sites in Bahrain and Kuwait after U.S. forces struck Iranian targets in response to attacks on tankers and the Strait of Hormuz. The attacks further muddied the waters on efforts to turn a memorandum of understanding reached last month into a permanent peace deal to end the war, which began with U.S.-Israeli airstrikes on Iran on February 28th. To discuss this, we welcome in our good friend Brian Peeler, assistant professor in the Department of Political Science at the U of M. Brian, how are you?
15: Good, thanks, Jim. Thanks for having me on.
14: Yeah, before we get into what moving forward, is this a surprise to you? I don't think I was convinced myself that this would hold or become into a permanent peace deal. What do you make of this happening before we get into what happens next?
15: Yeah, I think you're absolutely right. This really isn't surprising. Even though both sides accuse the other of violating the truce, you mentioned that Trump said that, the MOU is over. But also, keep in mind that Witkoff and Kushner still, there's a channel open for talk. So, I mean, like you said, this is just sort of the sort of usual, unreliability of deals negotiated by the Trump administration.
14: So having said that, what happens moving forward now, and especially if he carries out what he said he would do tonight with some more airstrikes?
15: Yeah, I mean, like we said, like the Iranian state media insists that, this goes back to the whole Strait of Hormuz thing. Well, even let's back up a bit, right? I mean, there's a straight line here from May 2018 to today, right? We had the Joint Comprehensive Plan of Action. It had Iran's nuclear program in a box. Trump tore that up. Iran wrapped up its arrangement. And, that threat Washington cited to justify, as you mentioned, this war started back in February. This was, the justification for it. I'm not sure, because both sides want to keep talks open, it's not clear that Trump will go with these strikes tonight, but this whole thing is just, it's up in the air right now.
14: Yeah. I wanted to get into maybe not just about this situation, but when these I guess we can call them threats from President Trump, and quite often they're carried out, but often they aren't. What happens if he does attack some things tonight, and what happens if he doesn't?
15: Yeah, well, if he does attack, like the mention of, desalination plants, the electrical grid, these sort of attacks constitute war crimes under international humanitarian law. To reimpose the naval blockade, it is itself an act of war in the traditional international law sense. I mean, freedom of navigation is the legal phrase allies have been using to sort of, say that, we need to keep the Strait of Hormuz open. So if attacks occur, these are violations of international law. If they don't, again, it sort of shows that, Trump is using these threats as coercive bargaining, but he's not following through on them. So he's sort of putting himself in a box here.
14: Yeah, indeed. So what do you think happens moving forward here, Barry, and where could this go?
15: I think, moving forward, I mean, geez. This again goes back to traffic in the Strait of Hormuz. We're gonna, I guess I was checking in on the price of oil online about a half hour ago. Canadians probably have noticed. Well, even here in Winnipeg, you probably noticed that the price of gas went up overnight. This could cause inflation. So for here, like for Manitobans living here, we're going to probably have to pay more for gasoline. This whole thing just doesn't make economic sense for the Trump administration to do this. It doesn't make foreign policy sense for them to do this. It's just a very strange incident here in international politics.
14: Yeah, and that's why I wonder, and I'm not taking a shot at President Trump, but sometimes it seems like these massive issues with huge consequences come down to an ego thing quite often, more so than, maybe helping both sides get to a place where it helps the world.
15: Yeah, I see many sort of online comments about that this morning, trying to keep up on what's been happening. This is sort of seems to be the reaction that most political scientists that I follow online have been saying, that, this is sort of an ego thing. And again, you can, as you mentioned that, again, we had a deal in place that had prevented all of this, the JCPOA, and, it was sort of Trump's ego that made him back out of that agreement. You know, it wasn't his agreement. He didn't negotiate it, so he ripped it up.
14: Yeah. How volatile is the situation around the Strait of Hormuz itself then when all this is going on?
15: Yeah, well, if I've got, you know, sort of, I was researching this morning, and if I've got the numbers right, I think it's something like 20 million barrels a day went through the Strait of Hormuz. That's not doesn't even count. Well, I think there's something like one-fifth of the global LNG supply also, something like 100-some-odd ships per day, tankers. And that was cut to nearly 5% once the war started. I think there's something like back up to 32 tankers a day at the moment, I think, if I've checked the Lloyd's number properly. So, again, oil prices back up. That it's going to hit consumers here around the world.
14: How intensely should we be watching this? And I know that it's kind of a ridiculous question given what's going on and the attacks and the violence and the death surrounded about it. But when it comes to this time of the year, Barry, and moving forward to where we get to eventual deal done or not, how intently should we be watching this around the world? Because the world is watching, right?
15: Yeah, I think we have to keep a very, very close eye on what's going on. It's, again, this is all sort of happening during the NATO summit as well, right?
14: Right.
15: So, you know, Ottawa here is walking quite a tightrope. The Carney government has, you know, backed Washington's response back. What did they, he thought the attacks were appropriate given the Iranian attacks on Saudi and Qatari targets and the shipping that you had mentioned in the opening here. But, you know, he called this war a failure of the international order back in March because he complained that, you know, allies weren't notified when this was going to happen. And something like 60-some-odd percent, if I'm remembering the Ipsos poll correctly, something like 60-some-odd percent of Canadians disapprove of these strikes. At least, you know, in one sense, you know, Trump has got NATO allies to, you know, increase their defense spending. So that's always good. So that can help with sort of if they decide to use force, Canadian forces to, I think, you know, Carney offered to use Canadian forces to maybe, you know, protect shipping in the Strait of Hormuz to go with tankers. But for support for this, these attacks, support for this war, it just doesn't seem to be happening.
14: Yeah, indeed. I was going to ask you about Canada's role, but you answered that too, Brian. So I really appreciate your time here, and thanks for joining me.
15: You're very welcome, Jim.
14: Brian Peeler is assistant professor in the Department of Political Science of U of M. Did I say Barry at one point? I think I called Brian Barry. I apologize for that, Brian. Brian Peeler, associate professor in the Department of Political Science, U of M. Please let us know what you think of this and where you think it is going. That's 780-6868. Where I'm going is I'm going to take a break, and the Hal Anderson will join me with his midweek mashup when we come back on 680 CJOB.
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14: 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Today, partly cloudy, high of 26. Tonight, clear, low of 15. Tomorrow, mainly sunny, high of 28. Friday, sunny and a high of 29. Right now, it's 25 at 680 CJOB.
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14: And it's time now for Hal's Midweek Mashup with the Hal Anderson of Connecting Winnipeg and every other show on our station. Hi, Hal. How are you?
25: Thank you. Sorry, I'm on the road today, my friend.
14: Yeah, you're busy.
25: I'm running around. I had a delivery today. I had to meet the person. So anyhow, I apologize for the phone quality.
14: No, it's all good. We're just glad we have you because I'm really looking forward to this one. When you send out your list every morning, I was looking at this one and I'm fascinated by all three of these. So let's get started with having an argument over text now has a name. What is the name of this?
25: Sexting. And just in case the phone line's not good, it's F-E-X-T-I-N-G, not S-E-X-T-I-N-G.
14: Sexting. Well, it did sound like S, so say it again.
25: Yeah. Fexting, F-E-X-T-I-N-G. Who is the genius that put fighting and texting together and came up with that, huh?
14: And if it's going to become an official word, somebody should copyright it.
25: There you go.
14: Yeah.
25: They studied 15 studies. They looked at 15 studies, and they determined, this is new research based on 15 studies, they determined that digital arguments can be just as effective as face-to-face ones, sometimes even better. So I gave this some thought, you know. I do like the fact that if I'm in an argument with somebody, if I'm sexting with somebody, right, F-E-X-T-I-N-G, that I can take my time, put the words down carefully, right, make my argument, the emotions are gone. I like that part of it. But the part I don't like is that I can't later go, I didn't say that, because the person can go, yes, you did. Here, look, here's the text.
14: Yes, indeed. Wow, I didn't know that. So I can actually say stop fexting me?
25: I guess so. Yeah, if you want.
14: Can I say calm down? Because there's certain people in our lives, the last thing you can say is calm down.
25: Well, right, yes. The experts, though, Jimmy, and I don't know who they are, but I guess the same people that came up with sexting, but the experts say that it works best for minor disagreements by, you know, texting, fexting, fighting by text. But they say if it gets serious, then face-to-face is always best.
14: Yes, I could see that. You don't want this long thread going on and on. Plus, it takes longer to type it out.
25: Yes, true.
14: Just call.
25: And I think texting, if you know, messages, emails, text messages, you don't always get a read on exactly what it means. You know, the same words can mean different things if the person takes it differently.
14: Yeah, for sure. That's another great point, for sure. And especially it's funny if you're having like a fexting argument back and forth for 20 minutes. Like, we could just pick up the phone and do this.
25: Right.
14: We're actually holding the phone, so that would be interesting as well. The Emmys came out. I got Jeff Braun coming on with me in about half an hour to discuss some of that. We're not too far off from this. We knew this was coming. It's a big topic in Hollywood over the past couple of years, but the first AI actor is set to star in a first feature film.
25: Yes, Tilly Norwood. We met her, I don't know, maybe a year ago now already. She's beautiful, and it's interesting. She's got her first feature film. It's called Misaligned. It's a comedy drama described as a coming-of-age story infused with existential AI chaos. And filmmakers say, the person responsible for Tilly Norwood says, that filmmakers who thrive in the next decade will be the ones who bring decades of storytelling instinct to these new tools, including AI. And I think as long as you know it's AI, whether it's music or whatever it is, a film, I think it's okay as long as you know that it's AI, right? That it's not a human being. And it's going to be interesting to see if Tilly Norwood can act, right? She'll be able to display the emotions. I mean, she'll be able to cry on demand, obviously, but will it be believable?
14: Yeah, and I'm fascinated by the idea that if they'd ever got nominated for an award. Now, I don't think this would, obviously, but are we that far away from going Brad Pitt and Leonardo DiCaprio and some AI actor?
25: I think they'll have to make a separate category. I think there's
14: you would have to. Yes, you would have to.
25: They're going to have to make a separate category. You can't put Brad Pitt up against Kelly Norwood.
14: No. No, you can't. And because you can get the machine to do anything you want, or the AI, for sure, indeed. Last one you have for us, and this was interesting because you do this midweek mashup on our other stations in Alberta, and it sparked a bit of a conversation about the length of a movie.
25: Yeah, with Sarah at QR in Calgary. She kind of agrees with me on this. I think if you can't tell the story in an hour and a half, then, you know, just don't make the movie. And now that said, I have watched and enjoyed longer movies. Like, for example, Jackie and I just saw Spielberg's Disclosure Day. It was 145 minutes, so almost 2.5 hours long. I really enjoyed it. But because it was so good, the time didn't bother me. I did a survey, and on average, interesting but probably not surprising, older generations prefer shorter movies. Older generations are okay with longer movies. Younger generations, their attention spans are shot. They want shorter movies. But on average, we want movies to run about 88 minutes, and that is down from 92 minutes just a couple of years ago.
14: Wow, yeah. See, and to me, it depends on the movie. Like I mentioned in our email chain with Stacey that Heat is 2 hours and 50 minutes, and it's one of those films I thought was like an hour. It just, like, it right. carries you. But then I think of the shootout scene, which had me riveted at the edge of my seat. But that's like 20 minutes. I think it's Saving Private Ryan and how the story continued to carry. But I agree with you. There are some movies that are so long that it's just to make it longer, and you can really tell the difference.
25: If the movie's well done, acting's great, good story, special effects. So if all of that is great, then yes, a longer movie is fine because it doesn't feel as long as it actually is. Now, I don't know if you and Lexi have this problem. Jackie and I will decide we're going to watch a movie. And before I commit 2 hours, let's just say on average 2 hours, before I commit 2 hours to a movie, I want to check out Rotten Tomatoes and see what kind of score it gets from the critics. And Jackie says, what are you doing? Just watch the movie. I said, I don't want to waste 2 hours. I want to sort of get a consensus as to whether this thing's going to be worth 2 hours of my time.
14: Yeah, I have the same problem in my house that I'll watch anything, but once I start watching it, I have to end it. Doesn't matter how bad it is. And Alexis can just walk away. The other thing that takes an hour and a half movie for me, Hal, it's 2.5 hours, is because I'm like, do you have everything? Are we ready to go? And then 20 minutes later, it's right. like, I want to go get something, or I forgot to do this. And I'm like, I can't, like, when I'm watching a movie, I have to watch it. I don't like pausing it twice in a movie.
25: Yeah.
14: Maybe you can help me with that.
25: I'm the guy who puts up a fight. Jackie wants to watch one. I want to watch another one. So sometimes I win, usually I don't. But when I do win, right, I go, okay, we're going to watch my movie. And then I'm blowing snot bubbles in my big chair 20 minutes into the movie, you know? I'm sleeping, right? Because it's been a long, hard day.
14: And that's when you wake up and you realize, I thought we watched the other movie. And she's like, no, that's the one you picked.
25: That's when I wake up and she's watching the movie with her boyfriend.
14: And it ain't AI either. It's not an AI boyfriend.
25: No, he's a real deal. They got plans.
14: Great stuff, Hal. Enjoy your vacation. I know you're back all this week, but we won't have you for 2 weeks on this segment, so enjoy.
25: Thanks, Jim.
14: The great Hal Anderson joining me with that. Are you like that? Does it matter the length of a movie? Nothing's worse than a movie that's too long, I'll say that. But if you get a good 2.5-3 hour movie, I'm all for that. So let us know, 780-6868. More movie talk with Jeff Braun at 1:45. But when we come back, AI announcement here in our province. We had a minister here. We'll talk about that with Carmi Levy on 680 CGOB.
0: Four! I mean, 25!
1: Danny, next time aim for the fairway, not the clubhouse.
0: It landed in someone's lunch. I think maybe I better take a stroke.
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7: Global News at 1:30. I'm Erin Streeter. Stony Mountain residents continue to grapple with the damage caused by that massive rainstorm last month. It brought around 250 millimeters of rain to their community. Tara Richardson's home is one of many that sustained severe water damage thanks to the overland flooding caused by heavy rainfall, which is not covered by her insurance.
29: The people that are covered by insurance have already started work, but those that aren't, most people are still getting quotes and not really knowing how to proceed.
7: She says around a third of her home is believed to be a complete loss. Meantime, farmers across the province are also struggling with storm damage, according to the province's latest crop report. Global Sarah McCarthy tells us more.
9: The southwest, northwest, eastern, central, and interlake regions all receive some rain and hail because of storms that moved through the province in the last week. Southwestern Manitoba alone got around 2 to 7 inches of rain on top of heavy rain from just the week before. Farmers could see Fains turn around if conditions dry out soon, but some areas are unlikely to recover. Cattle farmers are also struggling with muddy conditions and increasing cases of foot rot within their herds. Environment Canada is forecasting sunshine for much of southern Manitoba today, with a chance of thunderstorms in the Swan River and Dauphin areas. Sarah McCarthy, Global News.
7: And it's been a full couple of days at the NATO summit in Turkey, with defense being one of the major topics. Prime Minister Mark Carney announced that Canada is moving into an $800 million contract with a Norwegian company to acquire joint strike missiles. U.S. President Donald Trump also met with Ukrainian President Volodymyr Zelensky and agreed to give license to Ukraine to manufacture the Patriot air defense systems. Global News time is 1:32. 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
26: 680 CJOB weather.
7: Partly cloudy skies this afternoon with a high of 26 degrees. Tonight clear with a low of 15. Tomorrow mainly sunny, high of 28. And Friday sunny with a high of 29. Right now it's 25 degrees outside of 680 CJOB. 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
14: Thank you, Aaron. 1:33 Central Time here on your Wednesday on 680 CJOB. Jeff Braun is going to be by. I mentioned I'm going to get him to whittle down where you can go find what you want to watch. Actually, my next guest might be, we'll ask him about this as well. Carmi Levy is going to join us, as well as with the AI announcements in our province. We'll do a little double duty with Carmi in a minute. But I want to give away a $25 gift card to Canadians Tavern United for the third caller through. Third caller through today at 780-6868. Say happy Wednesday to Tamana Kang, and you'll be getting a $25 GC to Tavern United Canadians. And we appreciate you listening here to 680 CJOB. Carmi Levy, tech analyst and expert, joins me now. Carmi, I'm going to talk to you about this AI stuff, but I came up with a segment yesterday that I had to bump because we had a lot of news breaking here on the show. First of all, Carmi, how are you? Sorry.
12: I am good. So great to be with you, Jim. Always a highlight when I get to stop what I'm otherwise doing and have a chat with you.
14: Oh, and I love having you back, my friend. I love having you back. It's always good to talk to you. But so I wanted to have Jeff on from the Couch Potatoes on our station that review films and shows and all that every weekend. I wanted to have him on to go. My spouse and I sit down and we're like, okay, Sunday night, 8:30, when the kids are in bed, let's watch a show. Let's watch a movie. And then we spend 40 minutes going through Netflix and Crave and trying to find something we agree on and stuff. I'm going to have Jeff on to give us, where's a site to go? Like, okay, tonight at 8, we're going to watch something. And then you sort of go to a site and pick it so that you're not wasting all that time, you know? Do you have something like that, or do you mostly know where everything is available to you?
12: Oh, I just use my kids. my kids are so dialed in digitally that they make recommendations. We have a shared family list on the Apple To-Do app. And so they've watched something, they like it, they update it. There are, I've used IMDb for recommendations. I know there's some apps. I think my son uses one to track his, you know, what movies he's watched, you know, what sort of rises to the top of his list. But largely speaking, I just use, you know, what I call human intelligence. People that I know who have similar tastes to me, I just ask them. They've never steered me wrong. Usually they're bang on, and we always enjoy what they recommend.
14: It's human intelligence. I like that.
12: No algorithms in this family, I tell you.
14: Lists are great, like as you get, write them down. So I did that during the pandemic. I made a list of 10 movies I've always wanted to watch, and then I got to Taxi Driver and all that. Because like a month would go by, and I'm like, oh, and then like 2 days after I watched something, I'm like, that wasn't very good. And I remember, oh, I always wanted to watch Taxi Driver. So lists are great as well. But Jeff will join us in the next segment. He's got a couple sites we can get. get to. But Carmi, the federal government is investing more than $10.2 million in six Manitoba organizations to help businesses expand their use of artificial intelligence and digital technologies. The funding announced Tuesday by Prairies Economic Development Canada is expected to create more than 170 jobs and support 35 small and medium-sized businesses in sectors including agriculture, construction, manufacturing, advertising, and business services. The big question, Carmi, is great news, I would think, but is it for the province and what the federal government's doing here for six organizations in Manitoba? How will it all work in your mind?
12: I think it'll look exactly like this. You know, the government announced their national AI strategy last month. It's called AI for All. And this is really the first example of what it's going to look like on the ground, where they go from province to province, region to region, and they make very specific announcements. These organizations, these companies, these sectors are going to get this funding to focus on whatever it is. So is it gaining access to high-tech drones so you can run a construction site? That's included here. Is it to switch your advertising strategy to digital instead of television? Then maybe there's money for that as well. Is it updating an expense management platform? There's money for that too. And so it's really seed money. It's targeting organizations that could benefit from AI best practices, adopting the technology, rolling up their sleeves, using AI to improve what they're already bringing to market. And I think this is exactly what the government should be doing. When they announced the AI strategy, they said there's going to be $2 billion of funding to various organizations across the country to adopt the AI strategy. They said there's going to be $2 billion of funding to various organizations across the country to adopt this technology.

0: I think that's a wonderful place to start. Obviously, it can't end here. There's got to be more. But, you know, here we are just a few weeks removed from that initial announcement of the strategy, and already they're writing checks. And I think that's a really great, great sign that the government is putting its money where its mouth is.
1: Yeah, for once, it didn't take too long. The checks are coming relatively soon.
0: Really quick.
1: Yeah. And I think that we're joking about that, but that speaks to the point of how important this is. Evan Solomon, AI minister, was in town today, and he joined our morning show. And he was talking about this, and they were asking him questions about the initiative and all that. But then they asked him, like, what's the detractors to this? And he said, like, well, if we don't do this in the province or the country, then you have to pay somebody else to do it for you. Like, it has to be done anyway. And what's the point? Like, might as well do it now and get on top of it. And then I thought that's another reason why the checks are coming so fast, is because you don't want to have to be outsourcing this.
0: Absolutely. You know, we often talk about digital sovereignty, and that has been a pretty major theme of all of this national discussion around artificial intelligence, is that Canada needs to develop that competency here at home. We need platforms that are Canadian owned, that are Canadian based, that are physically located in Canada, so the data doesn't move across borders, isn't subject to the rules inherent in other countries. We make the rules so that we train our own people, and our people become our best weapon in being globally competitive as the economy tips toward AI. And so this is exactly, it's the strategy coming alive. And as I was reading the news about these announcements in Manitoba, I had the original strategy open on the other side of my screen. And I felt this was, you know, the government actually delivering what it promised, and recognizing that Canada needs to have a foundation. And this is how we're going to build that foundation, by empowering organizations in multiple sectors and just about every geography across the country to figure it out for themselves, with support from various levels of government and funding from various levels of government. And so we start here, and then these companies are going to take that money and they're going to do something really cool with it. And that learning is going to percolate through their supply chain, through their communities. And eventually all Canadians are going to be experts in AI, because we started with this seed money and this seed resourcing from Ottawa. And I think it's a great place to start. I'd love to see where it goes. Obviously, we're going to continue to watch it and continue to hold Ottawa's feet to the fire so that they continue to make good on the promises they've been making. However, if this is what we can expect in future by virtue of this initial first step, I think we're in good shape, and it'll be interesting to see where it goes.
1: And I just want to inform our listeners, because we've been doing this a lot. We talk AI, and then people like yourself come on and do a great job of explaining it and how it works. But support 35 small and medium-sized businesses, including agriculture, construction, manufacturing, advertising, business service, the 170 jobs. What do those jobs look like, Carmi, in like agriculture or construction?
0: So for example, it could be someone who is a specialist in what's called prompt engineering. So creating AI prompts so that you can get the best kinds of responses from a chatbot, using an AI platform to forecast, so to incorporate historic weather forecasts and try to project that forward so that you can make better decisions about what to plant, where to plant, when to plant. So using that technology, but using technology for greater insight into how a farm operates, how a factory operates, how you can make your supply chain more efficient. And so, you know, AI increasingly becomes the source of insight to make better business decisions. And that's a very specific competency that may not necessarily be what an existing factory manager knows how to do, or an existing farmer knows how to do. You might need to hire someone who's an AI specialist in agriculture, in manufacturing, in healthcare delivery, and things like that. But it will increasingly take an AI focus, and AI will be the tool that allows these businesses to operate more efficiently. And we need people who specialize in those skills.
1: Great stuff, Carmi. As always, appreciate your time and insight. Once again, be well, my friend.
0: Thanks so much for having me, Jim.
1: Exciting announcement here in Manitoba. As I said, if you want to listen to Evan Solomon, the AI minister's interview, it was at 7:30 on 680 CJOB this morning on The Start with Kathy Kennedy, and for Greg Macklin and Brett McGarry. Our audio vault at CJOB.com has that. Tamana, do we have a winner of our... gift certificate to Tavern United.
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0: 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Eldon, we'll take a break. The Jeff Braun on how you find shows, movies, but also the Emmy nods that have come out. 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
0: 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Today, partly cloudy, high of 26. Tonight, clear, low of 15. Tomorrow, mainly sunny, high of 28. Friday, sunny, and a high of 29. Right now, it's 25 at 680 CJOB.
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0: Yes, we thank Danny. The Jim Till Show brought to you by Danny's Whole Hog, 25 tasty summers serving Winnipeggers. And I will have some special treats from Danny's Whole Hog to give away on next week's show. So stay tuned for that. The Jeff Braun, one half of the couch potatoes and a big part of our 6ACW News Department, joins me now. How are you, sir?
11: Hey, Jim, I'm all right.
0: So much like Matt Damon on Jimmy Kimmel, you got bumped yesterday.
11: Yeah. Oh, it hurt.
0: It didn't. Okay. That was the best reaction. Sorry I had to bump you. It's fine. I don't care. But I'm glad you could join me today because the Emmy nominees are out. We're going to get to that. But I wanted to do a segment on, and I don't know, and I'm trying to see in our text line here, I should have checked if everybody has the same problem as I do. But when you're trying to sit down and watch a movie, so Sunday night, 9 o'clock, well, I want to be in bed by 10:30. Let's watch a quick movie. And then you spend 23 minutes trying to find something that you both want to watch, or just a movie that you don't really take part in. Now, I heard people make lists, and I think that's a great way when a movie comes out to write it down, make a list, and then go, would you like to? But then you got to find it, right? You got to see where it's at and stuff. Is there a site you recommend that you can go to that, like, we're going to watch a movie tonight at 8 or a show, let's start a new series, let's find out where it is so that when we sit down at 8, we just go to there.
11: Instead of spending all this time hunting. Yeah, yes. There's a couple of justwatch.ca.
0: Justwatch.ca.
11: It's also an app, the Just Watch app. There's also another app called Real Good, R-E-E-L, Good. And you just type in what you're looking for, and it spits out where it's streaming, where you could rent it or buy it digitally, and just tells you what's up. Or if it's not streaming anywhere, that's often the most helpful because then you're not going scrolling through all your different apps looking for it and stuff. So I use that several times a day.
0: You know, I've been wanting to watch Landman. And so then I went through the Netflix, I went through the Crave, I went through the Paramount, the Disney Plus. And I'm like, where is this thing? And I Google it, and then it's on Paramount Plus. That's the one subscription we don't have.
11: Isn't that always the way it is?
0: And so then I'm like, oh, I guess I have to wait on Landman unless we're not getting another subscription. So that's fine. But this is why I wanted to do this. And maybe some listeners are like me or other ones are like, Toth, it's real easy. I don't know. But the sites you just go that, you know, I want to watch this. We'll start tonight. So that you're just not wasting 23 minutes going through Netflix and then Crave and looking at this, and then you get distracted with maybe something else and agreeing on that.
11: Yeah, I'm always making lists and just like, oh, I'd like to watch that sometime, and I'll just write it down somewhere and just sort of keep a list. Or if I'm like in a certain mood, it's like, oh, I want to watch a thriller tonight.
0: Right.
11: But in the morning while I'm, you know, just sitting on the couch drinking coffee, it's like, well, what are a bunch of thrillers I might want to watch later today, and just start thinking of them and looking them up. I have this... I don't know if it's, I feel like I'm cursed sometimes where it's like, I really want to watch this movie, and then I search for it and it's not streaming anywhere.
0: Yeah.
11: And it's like all these streamers and that's not streaming anywhere. Come on. And it'll be something just like Sleepless in Seattle, which that should be on every streamer, right? Like it's 40 years old almost.
0: I saw a great story about when Rob Reiner passed away or was murdered. I should be honest about that. That Tom Hanks told that somebody brought out an old story, and they said that they went to Disneyland.
11: Yeah.
0: And I think they went with the Reimers or someone, Rob Reiner, and they were driving back and they were stuck in traffic. And one of those buses came up beside them, like in the bus lane.
11: A tour bus.
0: And they looked to the right and they were watching, I think it was Sleepless in Seattle.
11: It was
0: Rob Reiner. So they're watching it, and it's a scene where they're in it together. And the guy in the bus, and they start honking the horn and waving and yelling and blah, blah, blah. And some guy looks over like, shut up. Like, what are you doing? And he keeps watching the movie. And then the scene of them two come on together and they honk the horn again, blah, blah. And the guy turns around and it's literally Tom Hanks and Rob Reiner in a car going, that's us.
11: That's crazy. Only in LA.
0: Only in LA.
11: When that happens.
0: Let's get into the Emmys that came out today. And I think people know some of the fan favorites, of course, the popular ones like The Pit got, but what led the way and what are you looking at?
11: Yeah, The Pit led the way with 25. And the Emmys are kind of notorious for being repetitive. Like the shows that win Emmys often win many Emmys. Like Frasier won like five years in a row, and same with The West Wing and that sort of thing. And so The Pitt for season two it's got, I think, 8 acting nominations altogether and best drama and all that. So it's leading the way by far. And on the comedy side, it's Hacks with Jean Smart, and she's won, I think, 4 Emmys for that show, and this is the 5th and final season, so that is likely, you'd be hard-pressed to say that's not the front runner there. And last year it was The Studio, but there was no season of The Studio this year, so it's obviously not up for anything. So a couple of new shows did sort of crack in. The Game of Thrones show, not the current one that's on the House of the Dragon, but the one from earlier this year, Night of the Seven Kingdoms. That's up for outstanding drama series. And that was actually more of a comedy, so I'm surprised that they put it there. The show Pluribus, which comes from the guy that made Better Call Saul and Breaking right. Bad, that got nominated for a bunch. On the comedy side, The Bear up for its final season, except Jeremy Allen White did not get a nomination. Only Murders in the Building is always there. Shrinking, which is very popular among a lot of people. That's the one with Harrison Ford and Jason Segel. That's nominated.
0: Big Jason Segel fan.
11: And Widow's Bay, the horror comedy with Matthew Reese from The Americans, that Brett really likes that show. And everybody I know who's seen that show really likes that show. I think that might actually, if Hacks doesn't win, I think it's going to be Widow's Bay's turn.
0: Right. So this is great because these are all shows that I've not seen, even The Pitt. I know well of The Pitt and Hal's done some segments on it and stuff. Right. I want to ask you about The Pitt and the noms because it reminds me of ER, right? And it's so fast-paced, and the dialogue is so integral and medical that I'm wondering why, if that just, like, to no chagrin of, and I don't want to take anything away from the actors in that show or the actors on ER, but I always find medical dramas that are in an emergency room and fast-paced and the dialogue has to come. Yeah. I just think that gives you an opportunity to really come to the forefront as an actor compared to maybe a slower paced
11: because it's more impressive because it's like, wow, I couldn't say that if you paid me to say that.
0: Yes, exactly. Like,
11: well, that's literally what they're
0: doing. And to sell it and be convinced that, this is a doctor saying these medical terms.
11: Yeah, no, they do a real good job at that. They also, of course, you know, because they're dealing with the patient, so they have to explain it in layman's terms as well. They'll talk to each other like that, but when they're talking to the patient, they say it so, you know, you and me, the audience, can understand what they're talking. It's like, oh, the big hole in the side, they got to patch that up? Okay, I get it.
0: There was a debate. One I have watched, and I'm looking forward to the final season. I haven't started yet. Is The Bear? How's that a comedy? But yet I get it. It's kind of dark noir comedy that I dig. But I never still don't think it's a comedy, even though I like the humor in it.
11: That's on Disney Plus, right?
0: Yes.
11: Yeah. And they have for times I saw it. There was a screenshot somebody had of they had it in comedy and in drama on Disney Plus.
0: Really?
11: Yeah, both, because everyone jokes about that it gets nominated for being a comedy, but it's far more
0: and it won dramatic. 1 year, didn't it?
11: It's won comedy? Several times too, yeah. So but I think it's I think sort of The Pitt or wrong category right there. Hacks sort of overtook it. So
0: when is the Emmys?
11: It is September 14th, and you know who's hosting it this year?
0: Ooh.
11: Mariska Hargitay from Law & Order SVU.
0: Oh, wow.
11: Yeah, so they're doing, it was Nate Bargatze last time, and a lot of people didn't care for it, so.
0: I liked Nate Bargatze.
11: I liked it, too. I thought it was funny, so, but they're going a different way this time.
0: We'll see. Jeff, thanks for this. Couch Potatoes this weekend as well on 680 CGOB.
11: You bet.
0: Question of the day, quickly before we let you go today, there will be at least four new voices on Winnipeg City Council. Which of these qualities is most important to you? So far, the results are financially responsible, 46% of you. Common sense, 34% of you. Those two should just be a given. Keeps promises, 11% of you. And accessible and returns calls, emails, 9% of you. 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Thank you to Tamana Kang for making the show go. Thank you for listening and participating. Keep it locked to 680 CGOB as a live Ben Mulrooney show is next.
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1: Global news at 2 o'clock. I'm Aaron Strader. A surreal experience for many in southern Manitoba as residents continue to deal with the aftermath of unprecedented storms. For Stony Mountain residents, many are still in the process of getting their insurance claims approved after a storm in mid-June brought with it around 250 millimeters of rain. Tara Richardson is one of the many homeowners in the communities who are dealing with overland flooding damage, and she says Stony Mountain is now unrecognizable.
2: As we're sitting here, say, on a day like today, where it's going to be a beautiful, sunny, 30-degree day, and you would normally be working or you'd be doing this or that, you're living in this shiver. Everywhere you look, there's damaged homes.
1: She says about a third of her home is considered to be a complete loss. Meantime, Brandon continues to gear up for the rising Assiniboine River's crest early next week.
3: Our flood protection systems are being enhanced. Crews will be monitoring these systems 24/7. As the river levels rise to peak and recede.
1: Mayor Jeff Fawcett says he's confident that the dike system will do its job.
3: As of right now, we have not needed to be sandbagging homes. The dike is protecting most everyone.
1: Nevertheless, sandbags and tiger dams will be ready to be added as needed. As a precaution, they can also send evacuation information to as many as 5,000 residents if it should come to that. The head of the Manitoba Chamber of Commerce is a big fan of the federal investment in getting more businesses into using AI. Chuck Davidson says that the $10 million to support six Manitoba businesses will help increase productivity and efficiency. Davidson acknowledges that the hesitancy surrounding AI, but says it's just a matter of getting used to the tech.
4: People getting more comfortable with it, and you don't need to jump in both feet all at once. I started playing around with it like close to 2 years ago, and I use it every day just like you do now as well. But at the same time, it's not replacing. It's making me more productive in terms of being prepared for, you know, meetings and day-to-day things.
1: The federal government wants to up the number of small businesses using AI from 12% to 60% in 2034. And a summer walking tour can give you a taste of the world while staying in the comfort of Winnipeg. The West End Biz is hosting the tours every Thursday until the end of August. The group's executive director, Joe Cornelson, says a tour guide will bring attendees to three unique restaurants in the West End.
5: You know, it's not just about the dining. It's also about learning a little bit about the West End. So the tour guide shares, you know, all kinds of little stories and anecdotes and things that I like to kind of really liven up the experience.
1: You can find your tickets online at westendbiz.ca. We're also hearing word that fire crews are on scene at a working fire in Aaron Woods Row. That's in the Bridgewater neighborhood. The fire department is asking people to avoid the area for the time being. We will bring you more on that situation as it develops. Global News time is 2:03. News on the hour, on the half, and when it breaks on 680 CJOB.
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0: 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Weather.
1: Partly cloudy skies this afternoon with a high of 26 degrees. Tonight's clear with a low of 15. Tomorrow, mainly sunny, high of 28. And Friday, sunny skies with a high of 29 degrees. Right now, it's 25, feels like 27, outside of 680 CJOB.

0: He said, but you can't get around biology. And, a trans woman is a woman except for biology. And he said, and I look at it from my own personal life. He said, I never knew my father. So my stepfather has been my father my whole life. And my stepfather is my father, except if I need a kidney transplant. And that's a pretty, like, it's hard to get around the biology of it all. And, there are people who are going to view this as, punching down but if you want to make me an enemy for something like that, then okay, I want to be your ally. But if you're going to choose to view me as an obstacle to overcome, well, good luck with that. But I'm here to help if you want the help. And I think a lot of people are kind of just getting a little tired of the culture wars and the identity wars. And I don't know, maybe this will help in the States. I don't know.
1: Well, what I'll say is that, look, it would be amazing if we had the technology to give trans people full sex changes, where they were indistinguishable biologically from their preferred sex or gender. But the fact is that we don't have that technology. We can provide some degree of transition services, but they're often fairly cosmetic, and people are unfortunately locked into the biological sex that they're born into.
0: Yeah.
1: And, maybe unfortunately, that's a little bit unfair to trans people, but that's the reality that we live in. And what that means is that there are certain clashes between competing rights here, right? And sex-based rights do matter just as much as trans rights. And sometimes they clash in meaningful ways. And as much as it would be great for trans athletes to participate in their preferred gender, the fact is that it is unfair. And we just have to find reasonable compromises. And I hope that the Supreme Court ruling will normalize these conversations amongst American Democrats, and that will, by extension, create a bit more common sense amongst Canadian progressive politicians.
0: It's good luck with that. If you watch the NDP, the National NDP convention when Avi Lewis won, I don't know that's coming to that level of conversation is coming to that group anytime soon. I mean, when I boil it down, Adam, it comes down to we don't all get everything we want in life. I could want to be the world's greatest basketball player, and I could work my ass off every single day. I could have done that my whole life. I don't get to do it because I want to do it. And I know that some people will view that as trite. I think it's absolutely on point. We don't all get what we want. Everyone's got to learn to deal with a little disappointment in life, Adam. But I thank you. I genuinely thank you for joining us today. Thank you for breaking that down. And I hope we talk again soon.
1: Well, thanks for having me.
0: All right. A swaying high rise, forced evacuations. How does something like this happen, and can it happen in your city? We're going to drill down into what exactly is going on the island of Manhattan next.
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3: 680 CJOB, weather.
4: Partly cloudy skies this afternoon with a high of 26 degrees. Tonight's clear with a low of 15. Tomorrow, mainly sunny, high of 28. And Friday, sunny skies with a high of 29 degrees. Right now, it's 25, feels like 27. Outside of 680, CJOB.
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5: Welcome back. Yesterday, in the middle of the show, we saw news of what appeared to be a building in the United States, in Manhattan, in New York City, that was going through a transition from, office space to residential, that had a forced evacuation because it looked like it was crumpling down on itself. And it's one thing if the building's in the middle of nowhere, but when you're on one of the most densely populated islands in the world, if something like that goes down, the literal knock-on effect can be devastating. And in a city like New York that has had its own trauma with buildings coming down, you can imagine the worry and stress that could cause. And we're hearing possibly now that they've stabilized it. But to discuss this, as well as, you know, does it mean something bigger? And should we be paying attention in our own cities? Is it a cautionary tale? Is it something that we could learn from to prevent issues? We're joined now by Dr. Salman Soleimani, adjunct professor in civil engineering at the University of British Columbia. Doctor, thank you for being here.
6: Thank you so much, Ben, for having me. I'm glad to be here.
5: So let's talk about what's happening right now. From what I understand, they have stabilized the building. Is that what you know?
6: Yes, I've been also following the news like many other people and yourself. It seems like, of course, the building was moving as of late last night. They had a camera set up. I was looking at it live, and they could, obviously, for safety reasons, they can't send anybody in until the building is, somewhat stable. Stable, not that it's not going to collapse, stable that it's safe enough for people to go in. And looks like that late last night, like early morning today, they started stabilizing. They're still doing it as we speak, but they call it now safe, I think, for now.
5: Time. Right, yeah. So a lot of people breathing a sigh of relief. I mean, a lot of people, I don't know what buildings are next to it. I don't know what's behind it. I don't know what's in front of it. But if that thing goes down, it could cause damage throughout the neighborhood. And so I'm glad to hear that they're moving in the right direction. But when you saw the images from the inside of this building with the beams buckling the way they were, in your expert opinion, what did you attribute it to?
6: It was terrifying. Yeah. Like it was, I was like, God. I mean, my fellow engineers, colleagues who've worked on this, I was like, God. I mean, they must be under a lot of stress right now. what's happening. It was, you know, I saw like all over the news of mixed thoughts about it. Some people are trying to undermine it, the developer, you know, making call, oh, this is a, you know, construction mishap or stuff like that. But it's like, no, as you exactly said, it's very serious.
5: Yeah.
6: Like when things start to move, a 34 story building.
5: Yeah.
6: And that's massive footprint. If that thing goes, like,
5: yeah,
6: the consequences is huge.
5: Yeah, but when you looked at it, did you see anything that only a trained eye could identify? All I saw were crumpling beams, but did you see something that suggested that it might have been poor upkeep or environmental damage or shoddy building materials?
6: To be honest, it's been keeping my mind busy as well. I've been thinking about it, like what could be wrong, right? Since their interior columns, I ruled out initially, like, you know, all the environmental effects and all that stuff. When you're talking about a complex structure, this was a 1905 short building, and then another 34 story connected to it in 1960, and then 11 floors added. So we're talking about a load path that was, you know, changed and altered multiple times throughout its lifespan, and now you're putting this chunk at top, and the load path is quite different. When I saw those beams, the first thing that came to my mind is like, God, how can you know what the load path is right now? How is that changing? Because when the columns let go, the load starts to travel to the path of least resistance,
5: right,
6: and go to the other columns. Yeah. And then our other columns, I was trying to actually kind of think which other columns might go next.
5: Yeah.
6: That was kind of my...
5: Yeah.
6: First,
5: you know, I wish I knew more about what we're discussing, but the shallow pool that I live in, you know, we hear oftentimes that one of the knocks on Canada and the United States is we built all this great stuff, you know, a few generations ago, and we haven't made the requisite investments to ensure their longevity. You know, I think of the Champlain Bridge in Montreal, for example, or, you know, just the general, or the infrastructure. I get the a lot, you know, what I'm talking about is more infrastructure, right? Not necessarily privately built buildings. But I wonder if we can take a look at this building and ask ourselves, are we doing what we need to do in big cities in Canada to ensure that we don't have problems like this?
6: That's exactly, you actually hit the nail on the head. That's we are dealing in Canada with a lot of aging infrastructure, yeah, infrastructures that have been built, as you said, generations ago. And they need, I mean, we need to have a proper condition assessment regime, a complete program to go and inspect them at a time. There are a lot of new technologies. There's instrumentation, there's sensors we could install to monitor their health. I mean, we go and do a health checkup once in a while, see our family doctors and make sure everything is okay. And we don't do that for our buildings, right? And
5: We don't have building inspectors that routinely go check these things out. I know we got like elevator inspectors. You always see when you get into an elevator, there's that little thing that says this was inspected X amount of months ago and it's up to code. Do we not do that more generally for buildings themselves, or do we wait until there's a problem?
6: Yes and no. There are some, like Minister of Transportation does a lot of regular inspections, but and I don't want to, you know, kind of comment really in detail on that.
5: Sure.
6: But sometimes the inspections are kind of a visual inspection. Somebody goes in, looks for cracks, looks for signs. And a lot of times when you see a sign, it's often too late, right?
5: Yeah.
6: Look at that building. When you see a building, like a column is buckling, that building is probably, I don't know, I mean, this stable, but what are you going to do about it?
5: Yeah.
6: Right? You know, it's...
5: I mean, is it stable enough to continue with the retrofit and turn it into residential, or is it stable enough to slow, bit by bit, take it down because nobody should be walking in it? We don't know what stable means, or stable to what end.
6: Exactly. That's right. So I think it's... and when I teach my courses, actually, at UBC, I teach actually an infrastructure rehabilitation course. And I tell my students, most of your professional career would be spent on, you know, repairing, retrofitting, rehabbing,
5: yeah,
6: and upgrading existing infrastructure than building new ones,
5: yeah,
6: because we're dealing with a massive amount of aging infrastructure that are concerning, as you said.
5: Well, yeah, in San Francisco in 1989, when the San Francisco experienced that earthquake during the World Series, one of the good things that came out of that was all the new technologies and all the new protocols and all the new safety mechanisms that would be built into new buildings and the retrofitting of the old ones. And I'm pretty sure that city is far more solid today than it ever was before. And my hope is, you know, cities like Toronto and Vancouver and all points in between look to something like this and ask themselves, okay, what do we have to do to make sure this isn't happening in our city?
6: That's exactly right. I mean, building, construction, good design, seismic, you know, resistant design, all that stuff is good, but we could go above that and we should. And as you said, you know, Japan is doing it, San Francisco, yeah. You know, California is doing it. And I think we should also, as you're right, one of the busiest cities in the country, Toronto, Vancouver. I mean, Toronto's seismic risk is a little bit lower. Vancouver is huge.
5: Yeah.
6: And instrumentation, you know, being able to monitor live the buildings, if something happens, if, like, imagine if that same building of, you know, the incident building that we're talking about, if it had sensors in it, then you could exactly know how much is tilting, where yeah. is it, you know, where the loads are going. And then you could make a better, quick decision where, as you're just trying to look at the columns and say, God, I mean, I don't know if...
5: Yeah. Well, Dr. Salman Soleimani, thank you so much. If something happens in this building, can we call you again?
6: Of course. Yes, okay. For sure.
5: Thank you. I loved our chat. No, so do I. I hope not as well. But like we said, we don't know what it means. Like, we don't know if they're going to have to take this thing down or that it's now solid as a rock. We'll have to wait and see. But I appreciate you. Thank you very much.
6: No, all I can say, it's not going to be an easy fix.
5: No, it will not. Thank you so much. And thank you, Edmonton, for joining us. We will see you back here for Hump Day, for Wednesday. Coming up, though, if you thought Canada was broke, think again. Prime Minister Mark Carney has been going on a spending spree that makes Mike Tyson seem frugal.
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4: Global news at 3 o'clock, I'm Aaron Streeter. A man has been arrested after a series of violent incidents in the William White area. It started around 12:30 on June 22nd. Police say that a man entered the store in the 200 block of Salter Street and threatened to rob the place. An employee was assaulted with a baton and another worker narrowly avoided an injury from an edged weapon. The employee and two security guards then barricaded themselves in a back room and the suspect took off. Not long after that, a pair of men working near the intersection of Magnus and Salter told police that a man had tried to rob them. A 19-year-old was also attacked in the area but escaped without injury. By 12:45, 15 minutes after the spree began, officers arrested a suspect in the area. A 29-year-old man is now facing a list of charges. Looking to the international stage now, where U.S. President Donald Trump has threatened to strike Iran's civilian infrastructure to seize the Karg Island in a second night of attacks. This comes just hours after he said that the ceasefire was over following Iranian attacks on American military sites in the Gulf. Brian Peeler is a political science prof at the U of M. He says there's uncertainty about whether or not Trump will follow through on the threats.
25: Because both sides want to keep talks open, it's not clear that Trump will go with these strikes tonight, but this whole thing is just, it's up in the air right now.
4: The latest exchange of fire has raised fears that the war in Iran could reignite, and Trump fueled those concerns by saying that the interim agreement to pause the fighting was over. Here at home, flood preparations continue in the city of Brandon. The Assiniboine River is expected to crest in the coming days. Mayor Jeff Fawcett says right now it's the calm before the storm.
26: There should be actually one more drop in the river levels expected today before we see the initial rise. The peak is now expected to reach Brandon on July 13th, which is a Monday, with river levels anticipated to rise by 7 to 8 feet.
4: He says their flood protection systems are being shored up and will be monitored 24-7 until the water recedes. Fawcett says that the dike system protects almost every property along the riverbed. As a precaution, though, they will send evacuation information to as many as 5,000 residents if it should come to that. It's also been a chaotic month for Stony Mountain residents who are still dealing with the aftermath of that intense storm that brought heavy rainfall to the community last month. The storm resulted in around 250 millimeters of rain and led to overland flooding for many homes and businesses in the area. Tara Richardson says that her insurance does not cover overland flooding, which means that she's had to go through the province's disaster relief program, and it's been a slow process. She says it's also been difficult to find reliable contractors to make an estimate of the damages as they've been getting busy with all the calls as a result of the storm. Global News Time is 3:03, news on the hour, on the half, and when it breaks on 680 CJOB.
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4: Partly cloudy skies this afternoon with a high of 26 degrees. Tonight clear with a low of 15. Tomorrow mainly sunny, high of 28. And Friday sunny with a high of 29 degrees. Right now it's 25 outside of 680 CJOB.

0: because we go to that slower pace of the summer, and September usually whips up, whether the kids are back in school, whether there's deadlines in the office and in the workplace, everything starts to move a lot quicker. And a lot of us actually forget about building those social habits. Mm-hmm. And then in November, we have Talk to a Stranger Week. So we want to periodically be there for people so that when they start feeling a little more disconnected than they might have been during the summer, that we are there to remind you that, hey, these connections are important to your health and happiness, but also to mine.
1: Okay, so let's talk about the Summer Connection Challenge. Action steps.
0: Well, I think the Summer Connection Challenge is all the things we talk about all the time. Hey, maybe it's talking to a stranger when you're out there walking the dog or on the street. It's maybe say hello to a neighbor that you haven't spoken to before. Mm-hmm. Maybe it's invite some people over to a barbecue that you haven't had over before for a barbecue. Yeah. It's really open our tables to everyone in our networks and in our community, because every one of those invites may make a difference in your day, but it also may change somebody else's day.
1: I mean, I got a very important recommendation, speaking from experience. Don't invite 20 people over to your house for a barbecue if you haven't tested your barbecue yet this season. There's nothing worse than having people over and then this sucker just doesn't work. And then you run and you get the propane. It doesn't work. And then next thing you know, you tell your friends, hey, would you mind if at this barbecue we just Uber Eats some McDonald's, which I have done. Turns out not a bad party, but it's not a good look.
0: You are a solution provider, and I love how you're creative in actually figuring out how to get there.
1: Yeah, this is the time of year to invite people over, and I've got a list of recipes as long as my arm that I'm looking forward to testing. And I test them on my kids. They're the worst to test recipes on. They're like, well, part of it's good. I was like, you don't know what good is. You don't know what good is. You don't have a reference point. You're going to eat what I tell you. You're going to like it. And then we'll try something else tomorrow. So bring over someone with a good palate if you want to test out a good recipe. Pipa Bache from Genwell, thank you very much for being here.
0: Great to be here, Ben.
1: All right. Don't go anywhere when we come back. Something very special happened back in 1967. Besides the Leafs winning last. Something that prompted a man to parachute out an airplane 100 times. It prompted the longest canoe race in history and even a bathtub race. We're going to find out what all this happened next.
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1: Richard Kluche reporting on 680 CJOB. While there will be new councillors at City Hall this fall, so far there are only 31 registered candidates for the 53 school trustee positions in Winnipeg. The rate of acclamations, high.
2: Call it scare off. Running against an incumbent is a bit of a waste of time.
1: That story, the latest on flooding, and fill up now. The U.S. president says more airstrikes against Iran on the way. The news at 4 on 680 CJOB.
3: Things are starting to get busy this Wednesday afternoon. We do have delays of 8 minutes on northbound Pembina headed to Confusion Corner. Southbound Keniston also has an 8-minute slowdown from Sterling Line to Lindenwood. Traffic is backed up on northbound St. Mary's as you get closer to Fermore. There is some heavy traffic on eastbound Neddon approaching Lajamodier. And southbound Stafford is also moving slow near Pembina. Jumpstart is building soccer pitches across Canada so more kids have places to play. Learn more at jumpstart.canadiantire.ca. That's 680 CJOB traffic. I'm Dev Oza.
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5: Well, I am in downtown Toronto, as downtown as you can get, right on the waterfront. And our next guest is currently in Blue Lake Provincial Park in Kenora District, Ontario, located 10 kilometers northwest of the community of Vermilion Bay. Of course, I'm talking about the professor himself, the host of Canadian History X, Craig Baird. Craig, welcome.
6: Oh, thanks for having me.
5: What's in Vermilion Bay? What's in Blue Lake Provincial Park?
6: A lot of trees, a nice lake, and most importantly, a place for me to park for the night to rest before I continue my journey eastward.
5: How's it going, by the way?
6: It's going well. I'm doing about 300 kilometers a day, 8 days in. I started on Tuesday of last week, so it's been going well. It's been an adjustment for sure, not being at my desk every day, but it's been really cool to kind of see the landscape change as I go east.
5: And you're going as far east as you can get.
6: Yep, I'm going all the way to the Atlantic coast, Nova Scotia, essentially, then turning around, going all the way back to the Pacific coast, and then back, turn around again, and then up back to my home outside of Edmonton.
5: I mean, that's how long is this going to take you?
6: I think I put it at about 50 days in total, so it'll probably take it between about 45 to 50 days. I'm actually a couple of days ahead of schedule right now.
5: Wow. I mean, this is impressive, man. This is, congratulations. That feels like a bucket list trip. Well done. All right, take me back in time to Canada's centennial.
6: Well, when people ask me what year I would go to, 1967 definitely tops the list because it was one of the biggest events in Canadian history. You had millions of Canadians taking part in festivities in a number of ways. One man parachuted out of an airplane 100 times in a single weekend. You had people walking across the country. The Alpine Club climbed the peaks of the Centennial Range and much more. Then there was the Centennial Train, which traveled across the country with train cars that took visitors through Canada's history. You also had the Centennial Caravan of Trucks and the Centennial Barge that both had the same purpose but would reach individuals who weren't along the route. And then the centerpiece of the centennial was, of course, Expo 67. You had 50 million visitors attend this massive event. It was the most successful world's fair of the 20th century. And then towns across Canada built a variety of structures, from arenas to community halls to roadside attractions. Nanaimo even held the first bathtub race across the Georgia Strait for the centennial year. And then one of my favorite events, the Centennial Voyageur Canoe Pageant, had 10 teams from 8 provinces and 2 territories compete in the longest canoe race in history from Rocky Mountain House, Alberta, all the way to Montreal. So it was just this amazing year where Canadians really let their pride fly. And I think it's just a fantastic example of what Canadians can do when, you know, we're really showing how awesome our country is.
5: You know, I'm glad you mentioned Expo 67. A lot of other people call it Man in His World. I always said that if I could go back, I would either go back to that year or I'd go back to 76 for the Montreal Olympics, because both events showcased that city in a way that introduced that city to the world.
6: Oh, absolutely. It really kind of, Quebec was coming out of the Quiet Revolution, and it really showed Montreal to the entire world, very much the same way that Expo 86 would do for Vancouver. But Expo 67 is the high water mark for sure.
5: And I've been to Nanaimo, BC for the bathtub races. I watched that and I was like, what the heck am I watching? But if you get enough people behind even a crazy idea, it stops being crazy.
6: And you never know where it's going to go. It's still being held, like you said, to this day, and it's actually spread around the world. And it was just a crazy idea for the centennial year.
5: All right, let's listen to a little bit of a clip of this week's episode of the centennial year.
7: Remember at the beginning of the episode when I mentioned that the federal government matched dollar for dollar any community centennial project? Well, across Canada, 860 communities took the government up on its offer and used funds to improve something or build a structure for residents. $90 million was spent on centennial projects from coast to coast, but there was one that was truly out of this world. In St. Paul, Alberta, the town created a project that would welcome visitors from across Canada, the world, and even outer space. St. Paul built a UFO landing pad. At a cost of $14,000, the structure was built by Alex Mayer, an engineer from Edmonton, and Wally Polinsky, one of the men behind the idea, said, "Everybody was getting in on the Centennial Act, so we decided we had to do something too. Maybe we had too many beers. I never thought it would happen." The landing pad was completed on May 15, 1967, at the urging of John Lagasse. He knew that on July 30, 1967, Mars would be at its closest point to Earth. That UFO landing pad still there. And while no extraterrestrials have stood on the landing pad that we know of, millions of Canadians have, including myself.
5: Hey, listen, lovely story, Craig, but are you telling me that in 1967, the government of Canada offered up matching funds for some sort of for projects that municipalities across the country could come up with? And it really didn't matter what they wanted to build. Like, if this municipality said, we want to build a landing pad for UFOs, the government said, sure, how much is it going to cost? And we'll match it?
6: Pretty much, yeah. You had some that would build community halls or arenas. In Lethbridge, they actually built a beautiful Japanese garden. And in St. Paul, they built the UFO landing pad, which is now, a tourist attraction in the community. And yeah, it didn't matter what you were building. As long as it was for the centennial year, the government was going to match the funds that you were putting forward.
5: That was a simpler time, huh? Because if that were offered today, can you imagine the boondoggle that would be? My goodness.
6: It costs a lot more than $14,000.
5: But the fact is they only asked for 14. Like, in this cynical day, they would have said, it's going to cost us $1 million, Government of Canada. Oh, sure. Well, here's an extra million. And the fact that they only stole, like, this was offered to everyone in Canada, and they only, I mean, 90 million back then was a lot. 90 million is a lot today. But I'm shocked that there weren't more hands out.
6: Well, I mean, if it was for your community, I guess that's what mattered. And that's why they put the money forward. And we got a lot of cool things out of it.
5: Yeah, no, absolutely. But I want to go back for a minute just to Man and His World, because what they did, if I'm not mistaken, that was when they dredged up the St. Lawrence and built all those islands that we now take for granted. Those weren't there. I mean, all of the where La Ronde is today, that was and where the casino is today, that was the site. But those islands were man-made.
6: Absolutely. It was kind of a crazy idea to have it on, because there was no more room in Montreal for this. So having it essentially on the water, and they were building the metro at the same time. Yeah. So a lot of the dirt from the metro was being put to create these new islands.
5: Yeah. And, a lot of people don't appreciate that, World's Fairs were such a big deal. Like the Eiffel Tower came out of the World's Fair. And if you ever want to read an incredible book, Eiffel's Tower is a great book, Devil in the White City, about the Chicago World's Fair, and incredible. But that was at a time where people couldn't travel the world. So these fairs would be set up so people could travel to one city and see the world. And what they were able to accomplish was, it was just unbelievable. The urban planning required, the coordination with all the different nations to bring what they needed to bring to these things, really spectacular.
6: Oh, absolutely. I mean, 50 million people visited, and Canada had a population of 25 million at that point, which is remarkable.
5: Yeah. And all the videos I see, it was at that time where Everyone bought into this belief that the future was going to be the future of the Jetsons. And so you had that aesthetic, where tomorrow was going to be better than today, guaranteed. And that optimism, is something that we're lacking a little bit of today. I wish we had a little bit of that today.
6: I would absolutely agree with that. A little too cynical today. Need more of that optimism that we had back then.
5: Okay, so Craig, so tell me, is there going to be another episode next week? I mean, you're in the car. What's going on?
6: I've got all the episodes all scheduled in and good to go. So yeah, no, there'll be another episode next week as I continue my 17,000-kilometer journey around Canada.
5: All right, Craig Baer, the host of Canadian History X. We appreciate you. Drive safe, my friend.
6: Thank you.
5: And just a reminder, if you want more BMS, we put out a podcast each and every day. And you can find more content on X, on Instagram, and on YouTube.
1: Richard Kluche reporting on 680 CJOB. While there will be new councillors at City Hall this fall, so far there are only 31 registered candidates for the 53 school trustee positions in Winnipeg. The rate of acclamations, high.
2: Call it scare off. Running against an incumbent is a bit of a waste of time.
1: That story, the latest on flooding, and fill up now. The U.S. president says more airstrikes against Iran on the way. The news at 4 on 680 CJOB.
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1: Meta says Alberta will be home to its first artificial intelligence data center in Canada. The tech company behind Facebook says the $13 billion project will be located north of Edmonton. It's a 1 gigabyte data center powered by natural gas. June 2026 sales up 2% from the same month last year, according to Winnipeg Regional Real Estate data. Residential detached average price of $483,910. Oil prices on the rise, stocks dropping worldwide after the U.S. president says the ceasefire with Iran is over. The TSX down 337 points, the Dow down 577, S&P 500 down 21, NASDAQ up 52, oil up 308 to close at $73.52 a barrel, gold down $75 to close at $40.82.40 an ounce, and our Canadian dollar trading at 70.55 cents U.S. compared to 70.43 cents U.S. on Tuesday. 680 CJOB means business.
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1: Global news at 4. I'm Richard Kluche. Breaking right now, the U.S. military says it is carrying out another round of strikes on Iran after the Islamic Republic attacked ships in the Strait of Hormuz earlier. Global's Rich Cheney is in Washington.
16: I think it's over. I don't want to deal with them anymore.
17: At that very moment, the world once again braced for impact as the American president walked away from weeks of efforts to bring his war with Iran to an end.
18: Status, engine room fire, and full of smoke.
17: It was retaliation for Iran striking at least three vessels in the Strait of Hormuz, including a Qatari tanker.
16: They're scum. You know what scum is? They're scum. They're sick people.
19: With both sides trying to twist the other side's arms, they risk basically ending up in a position that they neither have an understanding nor are really in a position to return to all-out hostilities.
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22: Yeah, Richard, no one was hurt after a fire broke out in Winnipeg's upscale Bridgewater neighborhood this afternoon. Firefighters called to an address on Aaron Woods Road around 12:30. They arrived to find smoke and flames coming from the home. The fire was so large that one of the neighboring homes was also at risk of catching on fire. An aerial ladder was needed to douse the flames from above. The fire was declared under control around 2 o'clock this afternoon. The home itself suffered significant fire, smoke, and water damage. A neighboring home was damaged as well. The cause of the fire is still under investigation. Meantime, a man has been arrested after a series of violent incidents in the William White area. Global's Nambi Ball reports.
23: It started around 12:30 in the afternoon on June 22nd. Police say a man entered a store in the 200 block of Salter and threatened to rob the place. An employee was assaulted with a baton, and another worker narrowly avoided an injury from an edged weapon. The employees and two security guards barricaded themselves in a back room, and the suspect took off. Not long after that, a pair of men working at the intersection of Magnus and Salter told police a man had tried to rob them. A 19-year-old man was also attacked in the area, but escaped without injury. By 12:45, officers had arrested a suspect in the area. A 29-year-old man now faces a list of charges. Navi Ball, Global News.
22: And Manitoba's had its fair share of rain this summer, but now it's time for the heat. Environment Canada warning about a stretch of hot weather that's expected to arrive later this week. Temperatures are expected to reach the 30-degree mark on Friday and climb into the mid-30s by the end of the weekend. Conditions will be particularly muggy over the weekend, especially in regions south of the Trans-Canada Highway, where humidex values are expected to reach 45 degrees on Sunday. Things are expected to cool off slightly starting next week, but highs will remain in the high 20s to low 30 range. Meantime, farmers across the province still struggling with that storm damage, according to the province's latest crop reports. Global's Sarah McCarthy tells us more.
24: The southwest, northwest, eastern, central, and interlake regions all received some rain and hail because of storms that moved through the province in the last week. Southwestern Manitoba alone got around 2 to 7 inches of rain on top of heavy rain from just the week before. Farmers could see things turn around if conditions dry out soon, but some areas are unlikely to recover. Cattle farmers are also struggling with muddy conditions and increasing cases of foot rot within their herds. Environment Canada is forecasting sunshine for much of southern Manitoba today, with a chance of thunderstorms in the Swan River and Dauphin areas. Sarah McCarthy, Global News.
22: And music lovers have been trickling into Birds Hill Provincial Park since yesterday evening as they seek out the best spots to hunker down for Folk Fest this week. Fans of the event, like this one, had to make sure that they could secure a campsite with some shade.
0: anywhere where there are trees and a little bit of shade. It's invaluable, especially it's going to be like 40 degrees this weekend.
22: The campground's going to be packed through Sunday, as Folk Fest has already sold out the event before the event even began. It's the first time that's happened in the event's 51-year history. As for who festival goers are looking forward to hearing from most,
3: Sylvanesso and Bim.
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6: 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Billy Bragg, for sure. I think this is a good time to listen to what he has to say.
22: Headliners also include Of Monsters and Men and Lucy Dacus. Global News time is 4:05.
7: Good afternoon with your traffic. I'm Dev Oza. We do have delays of 8 minutes on southbound Osborne from Broadway to Confusion Corner. You can expect an 8-minute slowdown on eastbound Nerin approaching La Jemodiere. Southbound Stafford is moving slow as you get closer to Pembina. There is some heavy traffic on westbound Concordia approaching Luelda, and we have delays on southbound Maryland headed to Portage. Home Hardware Spring Summer Home event is here. Save up to 50% on outdoor essentials like Benchmark Grass Cycler lawn mowers, now $149.97. Sale ends July 29th at 680 CJOB traffic.
25: I'm Global News meteorologist Peter Quinlan here with a check on your forecast. Tonight we're headed down to 14 degrees under a fairly clear sky. We're going to see temperatures tomorrow jolt up under a mix of sun and cloud to 28, slight chance of a sprinkle, a humidex of 32. Then into your Friday, a mix of sun and cloud once again. We could see a sprinkle or shower in the morning. We'll get up to 30 degrees for a high with a humidex of 35.
26: Right now, 26 degrees at 680 CJOB. Richard Kluche with you. The news this hour is brought to you by McDonald's, 1 Meadowland Drive, West St. Paul. Vanilla cones are just $1 each in the McDonald's app. U.S. is striking Iran at U.S. President Trump's direction. Not a surprise, with us live is Robert Hewish. He's Associate Dean of Research and Professor at the Faculty of Social Sciences at Dalhousie University. Good to talk to you. Do you get the sense that this is short-lived, or if we're to believe the U.S. president, is this ratcheted up again?
27: Well, I think that's the case, though, Richard. Like, do we really believe this is a destruction of the ceasefire for Mr. Trump? Because he seems to commit to one stance for a few days at a time and then reverses it. Now, what's actually triggered this off this time around was Iran sending some drones to attack tankers in the Strait of Hormuz that they said did not follow their exit instructions. So they went off course. Iran came in with the drones, attacked the ships, and now that has compounded frustration from the U.S., and in goes Trump saying that, that the deal is off. So I think we can expect the following to come out of this for sure, is that oil prices are already on their way back up. So that's the first bit. There'll be a lot more military ordnance, so missiles and other attack devices from the U.S. heading towards Iran. It might even allow Israel to get into a more of aggressive stance again. And then after that, will there be any opportunity to tie down a more secure peace approach with the ongoing discussions in Turkey? And that's really unclear at this point.
26: And did anything come out of the NATO meetings that would give the U.S. president ammunition, if you will, that NATO is at his side on this? Or is this just Trump by himself, the United States going after Iran again?
27: I think it's kind of the latter. And the reason is that in these negotiations, there's both tangible items on the table. I mean, the presence of Iran's weaponry, the physical capabilities for the nuclear program, the ability to have enriched uranium. Those are very tangible items. And the U.S. is asking for all of that to leave Iran. And in the meantime, Trump's position to try to get there has by basically been dangling large sums of money in front of the Iranian government. We'll give you $350 billion reconstruction budget. We'll release your frozen assets and all that sort of thing. Now, the thing is with those promises is that they're intangible. It just takes one of Trump's Sharpie strokes and suddenly that policy is in effect or it's suddenly retreated. And as McNamara, who served with Kennedy back in the day, said, you always have to understand how your enemy views you. And I believe Iran is looking at Trump saying there's opportunity to play this out a lot longer. And what we saw in Iran over the last week were millions of people marching in a funeral for the deceased Ayatollah, and some people in Iran saying that this is actually going to be the birth of a second republic. And so all the discussion about annihilating the regime and getting the Ayatollahs out of power, Trump has not delivered on that. All the promises to Iranians in the diaspora to say, you know, you'll have your country free finally, not happening. And really, this is becoming a real game of back and forth between the two.
26: Who is buying Iran oil right now?
27: Well, the biggest client is still China. And the way this is financed is that Iran will sell oil to China, will actually deliver it to China. Then the Chinese will pay the Iranians in Chinese currency, but that's held within banks within China. And then from there, it's offloaded to banks in Turkey and a couple other countries in North Africa and Central Asia. And that way the Iranians can then get their money back into the Western economy. So they're the biggest client right now for it. But there's a lot of tankers that are sitting there in that Strait of Hormuz that have not moved. They've got barnacles growing all over them. And as a result of that holdup, national oil reserves in China, Australia, the U.S., they're at record lows. And so with that kind of vulnerability, it only takes a decision like today and the day before to spike prices back up again globally.
26: What should we look for in the 24, 48 hours ahead?
27: The big moves, of course, always come from where the U.S. Navy is and where they're not. So the closer that you have naval ships to the Iranian coast, the more likelihood of escalated conflict. If they're staying further away and they're relying on U.S. allies to carry out attacks on Iran, that likely means that there's going to be symbolic shows of force. If the targets of destruction are strategic, then that's one thing. But if they become civilian, especially by the U.S., Israel, or any allies in the region, then that's another matter. And I think right now in Iran, there's a lot of fervor and a lot of energy within the Revolutionary Guard to amp things back up again.
26: Professor, appreciate the time and the insight. Thank you again.
27: My pleasure.
26: Robert Hewish, Associate Dean, Research and Professor, Faculty of Social Sciences at Dalhousie University in Halifax. Lots ahead this Wednesday afternoon on 680 CJOB. Christian O'Mell joins us now. What's coming up in sports?
2: Well, this isn't touched on in the upcoming Daily Coaches Show, but I do have an update on the status of Zach Collaros for Friday's game against the Argonauts. Also, the Tabbies decide who they're going with at QB after Bo Levi Mitchell's injury. Find out who's joining the class of 2026 going into the Canadian Football Hall of Fame. Plus, the Jets have a new ECHL affiliate.
26: Bombers, Argos, this Friday night on 680 CJOB. It's the Daily Coaches Show, and it's brought to you on 680 CJOB by DeKalb 800 Series Liberty Link Hybrids. Here's the voice of the Big Blue, Derek Taylor, and head coach Mike O'Shea.
8: Mike, Jake Sreznik gets his fourth sack of the season in that Hamilton game. It's been only a few games, but what's Jake been for you guys?
9: Yeah, tireless worker. Very smart football player, tough as nails, a great compliment, a great tandem with Willie and, you know, in fact, the entire group, I think, is playing well. And he's a piece of that that I think with his professionalism sort of elevates the entire group. I think, and I'm sure Jake would say this, you know, Willie's having a hell of a start. And I think everybody's benefiting from that, too.
8: That's where I wanted to go with this. I think sometimes we think of sacks as one guy schools another guy and sacks the quarterback. But that play, if I remember correctly, Willie drives the tackle, forces Bo out of the pocket, and Jake is able to come around and make the finish. That it's a team game and not just a one stat as one guy game.
9: Yeah, I think with the D-line or the front in general, you know, some of those stats are very overrated and people are looking in the wrong spot to see who makes the play compared to who gathers a stat, right? And I'm not saying taking anything away from Jake. He ran a very nice, a natural stunt and finished. But as you said, Willie took a 315-pound man and put him in Bo's lap as quickly as you could ever do that. It's the group of them, right? They have to understand that. I think they do have a greater understanding of that than they ever have. That is, when they win. Not when I win, you know, we win. It's when we win, we win. in that group.
4: And the Bombers did win overall, the 14-13 win. Hope to carry it against Toronto on Friday. The head coach, Mike O'Shea.
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26: Indigenous people in Canada experience widespread mistreatment and disrespect during pregnancy and childbirth, according to new data from Canada's First National Survey examining respectful maternity care. Anishinaabe scholar Wanda Phillips-Beck is the Indigenous Research Chair in Nursing at First Nations Health and Social Secretariat of Manitoba and an Associate Professor of Nursing at the University of Manitoba. She's lead author of the study.
28: And what we found were significant differences between Indigenous women and the rest of the population that we were interviewing in terms of experiences in disrespect and mistreatment during their childbirth experiences.
26: The research was done between July 2020, February 2022, documenting the experiences of just over 6,000 people across the country who had been pregnant or given birth in the previous decade. Among the 309 Indigenous participants, 63% reported experiencing at least one form of mistreatment during childbirth, while nearly 75% reported disrespect.
28: Women that live in rural and remote communities that are a certain geographical distance from urban centers are forced to leave home to give birth. And so we forget about that impact it has on families and that bonding experience between childbirth and their family at large, and having women birth in urban centers in isolation of their community is just wrong. So it really compounds the experiences that they have within our healthcare system. And the one example in terms of withholding treatment or being forced to accept treatment as being one of the most egregious violations, one example is like the high rates of cesarean sections that occur in our communities. I mean, sometimes just waiting and giving that baby time to come in their own time is the most respectful way to interact with women in our communities. But in our fast-paced society, they feel that they're being forced into these decisions just because that they are not birthing on the timeline of the healthcare providers.
26: Phillips-Beck says there's need here for more Indigenous-based healthcare solutions, including midwifery. I will note the College of Physicians and Surgeons of Manitoba is into year one. It's completed year one of a commitment to educate and hold its members accountable for training and actions towards Indigenous patients. There's been several meetings, presentations, a whole lot of listening of stories. The report today highlights the ongoing need to cultivate and hold those in healthcare accountable for their actions. It's 4:19. Let's check traffic this Wednesday afternoon and say hello to Dev Oza. Dev, how's the rush?
7: Pretty busy, Richard. We have delays of 9 minutes on southbound Donald from Portage to River due to ongoing work. You can expect an 8-minute slowdown on eastbound Ned and approaching Lagimoriere. Eastbound Farmer is backed up from Dunkirk to St. Mary's. There is some heavy traffic on westbound Chiefpeg with approaching Gateway, and over on eastbound Marion, we do have delays headed to Archibald. Home Hardware's Bring Summer Home event is here. 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Sale ends July 29th. That's 680 CJOB traffic.
26: Global meteorologist Peter Quinlan joins us now. Peter, I gather the heat is a-coming.
1: Yes, it'll be coming by Friday afternoon, and it will be sticking around right through until the middle of next week, probably. Environment Canada putting a special weather statement out for that. Tonight, though, we're headed down to 14, sky staying clear, a mix of sun and cloud through your Thursday as we get to 28 with a humidex of 32. The heat builds Friday from 18 in the morning to 30 in the afternoon with a humidex of 35, mix of sun and cloud. Saturday's high is 33 with a humidex of 43, and Sunday 35 with a humidex of 45 in the sun.
26: 26 now at 680 CJOB. Monday, Monday, Monday. Markets today. TSX down 337. The Dow down 577. The S&P 500 down 21. NASDAQ up 52. Oil up 308. Our dollar trading at 70.55 cents U.S. compared to 70.43 cents U.S. on Tuesday. Our lines are open at 204-780-6868. This is for a pair of cool tickets to the World Rugby Nations Cup at Princess Auto Stadium. 204-780-6868. Call me now at 204-780-6868. It's a simple, very winnable quiz. Call me now.
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26: Pair of tickets to the World Rugby Nations Cup. It's a doubleheader. Princess Auto Stadium, Saturday, July 18th. This is Todd. Hey, Todd, how you doing?
19: Not too bad. How are you?
26: I am well. Is rugby an Olympic sport? Yes or no?
19: Yes.
26: Correct, but only sevens. You need one more right. True or false? First rugby balls were made out of goat bladders.
19: I can see that's false.
26: You are correct. It was made out of pig's bladders. Yeah! Hang on, we'll set you up with tickets. We have more winning later on the news. There's no soccer today. Is there tennis?
20: Well, it ended at like 11:30 this morning. It was all done. Yesterday I was watching tennis till 5 p.m.
0: Huh.
20: It was just, everything was just done.
0: Huh. This is a bizarre Wednesday in that
20: way. I know, it's quiet.
0: Well, quieter. There's still sports.
20: Yeah, like the Jays are playing as we speak.
0: Okay, all right.
20: But like during the show tonight, there's
0: lots going on the show.
20: Yes, but in terms of live sports on during the show, not so much.
0: He's honest to a fault, ladies and gentlemen. It's 26 degrees at 425.
18: This is the Boston Pizza Sports Desk on 680 CJOB.
20: Good afternoon. I'm Christian O'Mell. Today's Winnipeg Blue Bombers practice was closed off to onlookers, so we had to wait for the injury report. And look at that. Zach Collaros did not practice today because of a neck injury. He has not been ruled out for Friday's contest with the Argos. He's listed as questionable, but it's probably not a great sign. One guy we know for sure will be heavily involved, regardless of who the quarterback is running back Brady Oliveira. What does he think of the quick Sunday to Friday turnaround between games?
3: Yeah, I mean, I love it personally. I like the short weeks. You kind of get stuck in the grind. You know, body, you feel the bumps and bruises, and you just got to put your head down and keep working. I really do enjoy that. Playing against a good opponent, I think we got to really make good use of our time here, obviously knowing that it is limited. Whatever it's going to take, whatever it means that you have to do extra to make sure that your body's right, your mind's right, so you can go out there and play fast.
20: Lots more from the Bombers on the Sports Show at 7. The CFL, meantime, has shared the third name headed to the Hall of Fame this fall, Charleston Hughes. The imposing defensive lineman joins Brandon Banks and Sean Millington in the class of 2026. Three more names will be unveiled in the near future. He's currently fifth all-time with 136 sacks across his 14 seasons. The Tiger Cats are turning to Jake Dolagala at quarterback when they visit the Riders on Sunday. Head coach Scott Milanovic said they still have high hopes for Trey Ford long-term, but says Dolagala has more experience with what they're doing right now. Both Dolagala and Ford looked, dare I say, awful in relief of an injured Bo Levi Mitchell in their loss to Winnipeg 3 days ago. The Chicago Blackhawks have shared that star forward Connor Bedard had shoulder surgery today and is expected to miss 4 months, which puts his targeted return sometime in early to mid-November. Video circulated online last week from a practice skate in Burnaby of Bedard going down in the corner, getting up, favoring his left shoulder, clutching his left arm as he glided to the exit. The Utah Mammoth have matched New Jersey's offer sheet to forward Barrett Hayton, a one-year deal worth just under $5 million. They're eligible to sign the 26-year-old to an extension on New Year's Day, but cannot trade him until Canada Day next year when he's slated to be a UFA if he does not extend beforehand. The Winnipeg Jets have a new ECHL affiliate. After 3 years with the Norfolk Admirals, the Jets and Manitoba Moose are welcoming the Bloomington Bisons to the family. Yes, the Bisons. Fitting for Manitoba. Based in Illinois, the Bisons are heading into their third season in the ECHL. The last two, they are part of the Rangers farm system. Blue Jays on the diamond in San Francisco in the rubber match of a three-game set. So far, so good. They scored 5 in the first, thanks mainly to a Kazuma Okamoto grand slam. It's still 5-0 in the seventh. Dylan Cease is not allowed to hit through 6 innings of work. Also, one of the best pitchers of the century has announced on social media that this season will be his last. 43-year-old Justin Verlander shared a lengthy statement on social media that the time has come for his career to end. He's only made one start this season because of multiple ailments, but 266 regular season wins and 3,554 strikeouts. Gold Eyes wrap up the three-game set in Milwaukee tonight after splitting the first two with the Milkmen. After Felix Auger-Aliassime and Novak Djokovic played the longest quarterfinal in Wimbledon history yesterday, no drama today, but some intrigue as British wildcard Arthur Ferry took out 9-seed Flavio Cabolli in straight sets to make the semifinals, where he will face number 2-seed Alex Zverev. On the women's side, number 9, Linda Noskova, and number 12, Marta Kostyuk advanced. And in women's doubles, Gabrielle Dabrowski, Canadian, advanced to the semifinals. I'm Christian O'Mell, that's 680 CJOB Sports.
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8: Good afternoon, I'm Erin Streeter. A home in Winnipeg's upscale Bridgewater neighborhood suffered significant damage after a fire broke out this afternoon. The call came in to firefighters around 12:30 this afternoon. Crews rushed to that home on Aaron Woods Road. The heavy smoke and flames were seen coming from the home. An aerial ladder was needed to douse the flames from above. The fire was declared under control around 2 o'clock. No one was hurt. The home itself suffered significant fire and water damage, as well as smoke damage. The neighboring home was damaged as well. The cause of the fire is still under investigation. Looking to the international stage now, where U.S. President Donald Trump says that negotiations with Iran can continue, but he believes that it is a waste of time. Trump promising additional strikes against Iran today, saying that the ceasefire is over for him. University of Manitoba political science prof Brian Peeler says he is not surprised by this development.
21: Both sides accuse the other of violating the truce. Trump said that the MOU is over, but keep in mind that there's a channel open for talk, so this is just sort of the sort of usual unreliability of deals negotiated by the Trump administration.
8: Talks were supposed to resume later this week, focusing on the toughest matters on the table, like the fully reopening the Strait of Hormuz. Stony Mountain residents continue to grapple with the damage caused by that massive rainstorm from a month ago. It brought over 250 millimeters of rain to the community. Tara Richardson's home is one of many that sustained water damage thanks to the overland flooding caused by the heavy rainfall. It isn't covered by her insurance. She says it's been a chaotic month trying to salvage what she can, while also trying to get the ball rolling on her insurance claim, which comes through the province's disaster relief program.
22: The people that are covered by insurance have already started work, but those that aren't, most people are still getting quotes and not really knowing how to proceed.
8: She says about 30% of her home is a complete loss. They've vapor barriered off the damaged parts so that her family does not have to find another place to live while they're working through the damages. Meantime, some farms could still recover from the recent stormy weather, but others are expected to be a complete loss. Global Sarah McCarthy explains.
23: The province's latest crop report found that the northwestern and interlake regions of Manitoba have received the most damage. Another dumping of rain in the Swan Valley area last week left many fields underwater, and the damage is still being assessed. Interlake farmers are also competing with soggy fields and the risk of root disease. Environment Canada is forecasting sunshine for much of southern Manitoba today. There is a chance of thunderstorms in the Swan River and Dauphin areas. Sarah McCarthy, Global News.
8: The Manitoba Chamber of Commerce is welcoming Ottawa's funding to support businesses in the province expand their AI operations. President and CEO Chuck Davidson says that the $10 million investment in six companies announced yesterday will be vital in getting Manitoba to be a key player in the industry. He says it also supports the Winnipeg Chamber of Commerce's AI Pathways program, which aims to be a jumping-off point for businesses looking to get their foot into AI.
24: We see this as the direction that business is looking to go in terms of how they can be more productive, how they can make decisions quicker, how they can improve service, greater efficiencies.
8: While AI has grown in popularity, so has the skepticism around it. Opponents citing job losses, inaccuracies in information, and the impact on the environment, water, and energy usage. And a number of festival goers have already claimed their prime camping spots ahead of Folkfest this week.
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12: 8:30 p.m.
8: A mix of first-time attendees and Folkfest vets arrived at Birds Hill Park as early as yesterday evening. This longtime festival goer tells Global News that the morning shade is coveted in the midst of the summer heat.
13: We bike in every year to go and get our wristbands early so we can go and claim spots in the shade at the campground. Otherwise, it's slim pickings and I'm not camping in the sun again.
8: Many campers say that the music, the vibes, meeting up with old friends and making new ones are just some of the reason that they return every summer. The 51st edition of Folkfest is already shaping up to be a record breaker, as it's the first time that the event has been completely sold out before the event even began. Global News time is 4:35.
7: With your traffic, I'm Dev Oza. We have an incident on northbound Donald at Stradbrook. Use caution while passing and expect delays of 9 minutes on northbound Donald and northbound Pembina. We have a slowdown of 8 minutes on eastbound Broadway from Portage to Osborne. There is some heavy traffic on westbound Concordia approaching Luelda. Southbound Century is moving slow near Ness. And over on southbound Waverly, we have delays from Chevrier to Abenoji Mekina. 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That's 680 CJOB traffic.
2: Global News meteorologist Peter Quinlan here with another check on your forecast. Clear night tonight. We're cooling to 14 and under a mix of sun and cloud through your Thursday should make it to 28. It'll be pretty sticky out there with a humidex of 32. Then we finish the week with a chance of a sprinkle early Friday morning, 18 degrees, 30 for a high as the sun increases, a humidex of 35 and a very hot Saturday getting up to 33 under a partly cloudy sky with a humidex of 43.
26: Right now, 26 at 680 CJOB. Richard Kluche with you. Ahead in timeline, they got kids hooked quickly. And their music, all these years later, lasting impact. This hour, the news is brought to you by McDonald's. One Meadowland Drive, West St. Paul. Vanilla cones are just $1 each in the McDonald's app. Four Winnipeg wards uncontested for Winnipeg City Council. Early days, as candidates have until September 22nd to register. But while open seats bring candidates, incumbency can scare off the competition. Jack Lucas from the University of Calgary studies municipal politics, councils, and school boards.
15: I think we've seen 10 or 15 years of coverage about incumbency advantage at the municipal level, which has convinced people that running against an incumbent is a bit of a waste of time. They think, well, there's no chance I'm going to win. The incumbent success rates are 85, 90, 95%. So why bother? I'll just wait until it's an open race and then I'll throw my hat in. The fact is that that's actually changing and we're seeing higher levels of incumbent defeat. But it takes time, I think, for people to realize that. And so one thing we call it scare off is causing acclamations because people are choosing not to run against incumbents. Another factor that sometimes generates acclamations, but is certainly influencing the total number of candidates who are running, is that people are sticking around for less time. So you see people run and get elected, but then they choose not to run again. That can sometimes lead to an open race that's quite competitive. But in some cases, particularly in smaller communities, you see there's really only one person who chooses to run. In some cases, there's even vacant seats where nobody chose to run. That's another source of the declining pool of overall candidates is partly people exiting the pool.
26: I expect more candidates to come forward for council in the weeks ahead, and I certainly hope at the school trustee level. In Winnipeg, there are 53 trustee spots in the 6 school divisions. So far, only 31 candidates have registered. In River East Transcona, there are 8 spots in 4 wards, only 5 candidates so far. In Seven Oaks, 9 spots in 3 wards, only 5 candidates, all in Ward 3.
0: Yeah, there's competition in one ward, but no candidates in the others. In St. James Assiniboia, 9 spots in 3 wards, only one candidate has registered so far. In Pembina Trails, 9 spots, 3 wards, just 8 candidates so far. Louis Riel, 9 spots in 4 wards, 9 candidates so far. Winnipeg School Division, 9 spots in 9 wards. There's currently one vacant. Only 3 have registered so far. Still, early days. You have until the 22nd of September. Leah Claussen is the interim president of the Manitoba School Boards Association, also chair of the Garden Valley School Division. Good to talk to you. Thank you for joining us.
1: Thanks for having me.
0: The Manitoba School Boards Association, also chair of the Garden Valley School Division. Good to talk to you. Thank you for joining us.
1: Thanks for having me, Richard.

0: So I plan on registering in the next couple of weeks.
1: Good for you. Mm-hmm. Is this a problem, though, getting good quality candidates to come forward?
0: You know, I think that we have some excellent candidates coming forward. Just, in conversation with folks around Manitoba, there's some keen interest in running for your local school board. And we, as MSBA, we've hosted candidacy nights, so information nights for potential candidates. Also have been able to connect potential candidates to trustees for mentorship.
1: You're not going to get rich doing it.
0: No, you're certainly not. No, absolutely not. But I would hope that that would not be the reason that you would be running.
1: To have influence on a child's education and the way that money is spent is important. And I think a lot of parents come forward, and you sound like you fit the bill. A younger parent that decided, you know what, I want to be a part of this. And you are.
0: You know, it's a fantastic opportunity. There is, I think it's interesting, when you have school board members that come forward, oftentimes they're doers. They've either been involved in local boards, they've been involved in their parent advisory councils. And so I think your previous speaker's point in regards to some people run and then they don't run again, they realize that once you get to a school board level, it's very governance focused. So you have a lot of doers on the board, and then you have to learn that, oh, wait a minute, there's nine of us here and we're on a big picture level. So there's definitely a learning curve involved in that. But if you can stick around, there is absolute value in staying there and, as you said, having influence over children's education.
1: Jack Lucas over at the University of Calgary, he studies this from coast to coast, and he's seen acclamations in recent elections in Ontario and Quebec at the municipal level, the school board level as well. Mm-hmm. And I know it's a concern here that you don't want to simply be a claim that elections are held for a reason.
0: Absolutely.
1: And the reason why you're going out and having these candidate nights is trying to attract more candidates, because, frankly, they aren't sticking around that very long. And also, politics right now, you are under so much fire that there mm-hmm. are people that'll take aim at you and go all internet on you.
0: They sure can.
1: How do you handle that?
0: Well, you try to rise above it. And again, you're focusing on the children's education. You're focusing on good policies, good governance, the best for all children. And you're looking forward. Now, you know, thankfully, I'm in a rural school division with a very supportive community. I personally haven't had a lot of negative feedback online. It's been great here. And I think for the most part, school boards are well supported in their community and their trustees are well supported.
1: At what point do you become concerned that there are not enough candidates coming forward?
0: Well, you know, Richard, it's a curious conversation to have. And I think that if you would have that conversation with many service organizations, it would be the same. Folks are having a hard time committing to time, right? People are busy living their lives, doing the things that they do. And so any type of service to the community is definitely, as you mentioned, you're not going to get rich. So there needs to be a value inside of you that is the reason why you're doing it. And it's a concern when you see that there's not enough either school trustees or, you know, your local service clubs. It is concerning.
1: Leah Claussen, we'll talk again. Thanks so very much for doing this and serving your community.
0: Thanks so much.
1: Chair of the Garden Valley School Division, Interim President, Manitoba School Boards Association, Leah Claussen, joining us on 680 CJOB. Many reasons behind this. And it usually is time. In some cases, it is the amount of pressure that local politicians are under, especially when there are Facebook hate campaigns on against them. Is it something you would consider doing? A lot of you are in your cars right now saying, no, I wouldn't do that. Go out and vote.

0: and make sure that if you have something to say, consider it. It is public service. It's worthwhile.
1: And I hope the Prime Minister is listening.
2: 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What year was it? Assembly of First Nations Grand Chief Ovid Mekredi clashes with Manitoba chiefs at an Ottawa conference over a move to dismantle the Indian Affairs Department in Manitoba. Jean Parent is introduced as the new GM and coach of the Manitoba Moose.
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19: It's 4:51.
0: Things are still busy this afternoon. We do have delays of 8 minutes on eastbound Portage headed to Main due to ongoing work. You can expect slowdowns of 12 minutes in both directions on Broadway from Portage to Main. There is some heavy traffic on westbound Concordia approaching Luelda. Traffic is backed up on southbound Keniston from Sterling Line to Lindenwood, and southbound St. Anne's is also moving slow near Abenoji Meekena. Lotto 649 Gold Ball Night. Your chance to win 26 million or guaranteed 1 million prize. Play responsibly, 18 plus. That's 680 CJOB traffic. I'm Devoza.
19: Global meteorologist Peter Quinlan is with us now. Let's talk about the next few days and then the heat up on the weekend.
20: Yeah, so we're headed down to 14 tonight. Sky staying pretty clear. Tomorrow, a mix of sun and cloud getting to 28 with a humidex of 32. And the heat really ramping up on Friday to 30 for a high. A mix of sun and cloud could see a morning sprinkle, a humidex of 35. Then Saturday to 33, a humidex of 43. Partly cloudy. And Sunday is when we reach the peak of the heat. We hit a high of 35 after starting up the day at 21 in the sun. We'll see a humidex late in the day of 45 or 46.
19: Any severe weather potentially in that?
20: No real major severe weather potential, at least for the south, because we're under a ridge, which will kind of inhibit any thunderstorm development, at least is what it looks like at this point. There is a chance that some isolated discrete cell could break through, but we will have to kind of play that on an hour-by-hour basis.
19: If you're going to be outside, start hydrating now. Right now, 26 at 680 CJOB. 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The Assembly of First Nations Grand Chief Ovid McCready clashing with Manitoba chiefs over a move to dismantle the Indian Affairs Department. Jean Parent is introduced as the new GM and coach of the Manitoba Moose. Courage under fire, big at the box office. Spice Girls released their debut single in the UK on this day, 30 years ago, in 1996. Answer our question of the day. It's at CJOB.com. It's brought to you by Mr. Furnace. Don't call them first. You'll see why. Call Mr. Furnace at 204-832-6243. Live at 5, just ahead. New numbers from the World Health Organization project cancer cases could double by 2050.
21: A lot of us are calling this the cancer tsunami.
22: As the chief of surgery at North York General Hospital in Toronto, surgical oncologist Dr. Peter Stotland sees firsthand how cancer affects people of all ages.
21: 42% of all Canadians will be affected by cancer at some point in their life. And then at the same time, we are seeing an increase in younger people with cancers, particularly in colon cancer, in people below the age of 40 or 45.
22: The World Health Organization estimates that by 2050, cancer rates will rise from 20.6 million to 35 million new cases each year.
23: We estimated that 92% of the world population are one way or another impacted by cancer in a very close personal way.
22: Nadia Headley has lived that painful reality when, at the age of 30, she was diagnosed with breast cancer. At the time, her daughter was only 4 years old.
24: I tried so hard to stay strong in front of my daughter. I would cry after I dropped her off at school. You know, I tried really hard to keep it all in until I had a panic attack because I couldn't hold all of that inside myself anymore. And I just had to be really honest with myself that this was going to be a hard thing, but I needed to face it head on.
22: WHO officials say Canada has done well in certain aspects of cancer care, including screening and early detection programs. Dr. Stotland says continuing to push that message is a must going forward.
21: Whether it's a colonoscopy or a mammogram, it's working with the family physicians and the healthcare providers that see the patients when there's a suspicion of symptoms, when there's something that suggests something's not quite right. Our system needs to understand the pressures that are going to be happening in the next number of years and plan for it now.
22: Catherine Ward, Global News, Toronto.
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1: June 2026 sales up 2% from the same month last year, according to Winnipeg Regional Real Estate data. Residential detached average price of $483,910. Air Canada has named the head of Scandinavian Airlines its new CEO. The International Monetary Fund gave a modest downgrade to its world economic outlook. It expects the world economy to grow by a sluggish 3% in 2026, citing the energy shock caused by the Iran war. Oil prices on the rise. Stocks dropping worldwide after the U.S. president says the ceasefire with Iran is over. The TSX down 337 points. The Dow down 577. S&P 500 down 21. NASDAQ up 52. Oil up 308 to close at $73.52 a barrel. Gold down $75 to close at $40.82.40 an ounce. And our Canadian dollar trading at 70.55 cents U.S. compared to 70.43 cents U.S. on Tuesday. 680 CJOB means business.
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1: Global news at 5. I'm Richard Kluche. New airstrikes in Iran after the U.S. president called the ceasefire essentially over.
29: I think it's over. I don't want to deal with them anymore.
1: And oil and gasoline pump prices on the rise again. Global's Rich Cicchini is standing by with the latest in Washington. Here at home, preparing for the worst in several western Manitoba communities. Mayors and Reeves saying they're ready.
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1: It's a story we told you about on Tuesday after yet another motorcycle collision. and the rising number of fatalities.
6: 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Their doors are open to anybody with family.
1: Global's Marnie Blunt will join us with the story. We begin with the watch on our rivers and streams in western Manitoba. Brandon gearing up for the rise of the Assiniboine River's crest early next week.
8: Our flood protection systems are being enhanced. Crews will be monitoring these systems 24/7. And as the river levels rise to peak and recede.
1: Mayor Jeff Fawcett confident the dike system will do the job.
8: As of right now, we have not needed to be sandbagging homes. The dike is protecting most everyone.
1: Sandbags, tiger dams, ready and added is needed. As a precaution, they will also send evacuation information to as many as 5,000 residents if it should come to that. So far, recovery efforts underway in many communities, but those where we're seeing the rise of the Assiniboine, in some communities, they are still meeting and preparing just in case. Some farms could still recover from the recent stormy weather, but others expect it to be a complete loss. That's the finding of the province's latest crop report out today, which found that the Northwest and Interlake regions have received the most damage. Another dump of rain in Swan Valley last week, many fields underwater, damage still being assessed. Large swaths in the province, here and in northwestern Ontario, many are still cleaning up from all those storms. And experts say this really is the calm before the next storm. So be prepared. Here's Global's Melissa Ridgen.
9: Residents from the White Shell to Kenora are still recovering from a storm that dumped a month's worth of rain in 2 hours Monday afternoon, flooding homes, yards, and 125-kilometer-an-hour winds caused problems, too. The weather for most of Manitoba and northwestern Ontario is expected to be hot and sunny next couple days at least. And a longtime severe weather tracker says this is when we should all be making sure we're prepared for the worst while hoping for the best.
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9: Joe Waldner runs a severe weather page with 185,000 members who share storm information as it's happening. Most destruction so far this storm season, he says, has been from wind.
30: We've had several plow winds. Well, that's like a big ridge of a wall of wind, and it's going, and it's not, and there's nothing's going to stop it. And it just takes, it knocks down all kinds of stuff. It's devastating. But you don't hear as much about it because it's not as romantic and sophisticated as a tornado is.
9: In addition to having emergency kits, insurance experts say everyone should dig out their policies to make sure they're protected that way. Something many are learning the hard way, they're not, especially when it comes to overland flooding.
10: Only about half of the people in Manitoba have actually purchased this coverage and added it onto their home insurance.
9: Property owners should also read the fine print to make sure theirs wasn't quietly removed by their insurer. Things to do on a sunny day while we're preparing for stormy days ahead. Melissa Ridgen, Global News.
1: The latest now, peaked flows along the Assiniboine River have passed through upstream areas like Russell, and the Hydrologic Forecast Center says it's expected to crest in Brandon on Monday, Portage-La Prairie on the 16th. The Portage diversion remains in operation, expected to do so until at least the end of the month. Even though water levels are receding in most areas, Manitoba is still in active flood response phase.
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1: 26 degrees with heat on the way for Friday and the weekend.
29: I think it's over. I don't want to deal with them anymore. They're scum. You know what scum is? They're scum. They're sick people.
11: With both sides trying to twist the other side's arms, they risk basically ending up in a position that they neither have an understanding nor are really in a position to return to all-out hostility.
1: 5:05 on 680 CJOB, the U.S. carrying out another round of strikes on Iran. Let's get the latest. Global's Rich Chkidi is live in Washington. And do we have a sense of just how much armaments have been used?
12: Well, we don't and we do. Donald Trump is putting video out on his social media, but it doesn't have a timestamp. It doesn't have a locator. but the visuals show that there are some pretty significant explosions, if that is the actual video to be taking place in Iran. But I mean, here we are again, 24 hours later, after CENTCOM carried out strikes in the country, doing so again, saying it's at the direction of Donald Trump. He hinted at this with a warning to the Iranians earlier in the day at the NATO conference in Ankara, Turkey, suggesting that there could be an additional strike tonight because he still feels that Iran is acting out in an aggressive way in terms of how they're acting in the Strait of Hormuz. Remember, there were three ships that were struck by Israeli drones or missiles over the last 48 hours. The Americans say that that is behavior that is unacceptable, and therefore they are able to go after them. The Iranians are pushing back, Richard, saying that they are not going to bend, they are not going to give in, and that they have this administration to be able to carry out this kind of an attack if ships aren't going the route that Iran tells them to go. So where do we stand right now? Trump says that the ceasefire potentially could be over. We are in a moment of escalation between the United States and Iran. And again, we are seeing the consequences of this escalation being felt around the world in terms of gas prices.
1: Global's Reggie Cicchini joining us live from our bureau in Washington. As Reggie noted, the immediate ripple effects, best advice from the experts, gas up as soon as possible. Our senior global business editor, Jacqueline Hansen.
0: We may put down the blockade. We may put it back.
13: As President Donald Trump toyed with another U.S. blockade in the Strait of Hormuz, oil tankers headed for the exits.
14: This may be their last chance for the next little while to escape, and they're very much using this opportunity to do so.
13: The precarious peace deal between the U.S. and Iran cleared the way for a surge of ships through the strait and a drop in oil prices. But between Trump casting doubt on the ceasefire and violence in the strait, that opening may quickly close.
14: We're now looking at the potential for a dead stop.
13: After a month of oil prices falling, the possibility that flow of oil could dry up is sending them higher.
15: We can see oil prices come back as quickly as they retreated.
13: And Canadians still waiting for relief at the gas pump may not see it.
16: Gasoline prices have already been slow to fall. A big reason for that is refineries can't keep up with all the crude oil coming back onto the market. So the supply of gasoline is still limited. And a return to normal may not happen anytime soon if oil shipments get disrupted again.
14: So we're just going to keep drawing those inventories lower, and prices are going to continue to rise. Until eventually, in the worst case scenario, they rise to levels at the pump that force you and I to reconsider how much we're going to fill the family vehicle that day.
13: More financial stress that could hurt Canadians and an already fragile economy.
15: Should I book that vacation or should I make that purchase? I'm not really sure because, again, I can't know or trust that this conflict is over. So the uncertainty, for sure, from a psychological perspective, probably holds back some spending and investment.
13: Uncertainty that many thought was behind us. Jacqueline Hansen, Global News, Toronto.
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17: Good afternoon with your traffic. I'm Dev Oza. We do have delays of 13 minutes on southbound Donald from Notre Dame to River due to ongoing work. You can expect a 12-minute slowdown on southbound Keniston from Sterling Line to Lindenwood. Southbound Century is also backed up as you get closer to Ness. There is some heavy traffic on northbound Brookside Boulevard approaching Inkster, and southbound St. Mary's is also moving slow near Farmore. Home Hardware Spring's summer home event is here. Save up to 50% on outdoor essentials. Shows like Benchmark Grass Cycler lawn mowers, now $149.97. Sale ends July 29th. That's 680 CJOB traffic.
19: I'm Global News meteorologist Peter Quinlan here with a check on your forecast. Tonight we're headed down to 14 degrees under a fairly clear sky. We're going to see temperatures tomorrow jolt up under a mix of sun and cloud to 28, slight chance of a sprinkle, a humidex of 32. Then into your Friday, a mix of sun and cloud once again. We could see a sprinkle or shower in the morning. We'll get up to 30 degrees for a high with a humidex of 35.
1: Right now, 27 at 680 CJOB. This hour of the news is brought to you by McDonald's, 1 Meadowland Drive, West St. Paul. Vanilla cones are just $1 each in the McDonald's app. Home in Bridgewater, suffering significant damage after fire today. Call came in 12:30. Firefighters rushing to the home on Aaron Woods Road. Heavy smoke, flames, aerial ladder needed to douse the flames. Fire declared under control 2 o'clock. No one hurt. The home itself suffered significant fire, smoke, water damage. Neighboring home also damaged as well. Cause under investigation. It's been a devastating year when it comes to motorcycle fatalities on our highways. So far in 2026, we've already seen 7 Manitobans lose their lives in motorcycle accidents. All last year, there were only 6. Global's Marnie Blunt joins us now with one family's tragic story and their message to others. Marnie.
2: Richard, even looking at photos brings a range of emotion for Paradise Lee, but also reminders of who her grandparents were.
6: Very warm, caring people. Their doors are open to anybody. Anybody was family. You needed a helping hand. They were always there. You needed something.
2: Brenda Lee and Dan Keats, both 65 years old, tragically lost their lives in a motorcycle crash in St. Andrews on June 13th.
6: That's a tough one. They both were just like big impacts on our lives.
2: Their families now holding on to memories, remembering the couple as people who love deeply. Mandy Keats says her father had a passion for family, charity, and their motorcycle community.
3: They were just people you idled, the people you went to for answers, the people you went to for help. They never said no, you know, it was their whole life.
2: The families are now planning a memorial for their loved ones and keeping memories close.
3: He loved with his whole heart. And if you were a part of their life, you knew it. You know, they would do anything for the people they loved. You know, and if anybody could take away from anything from this tragedy is that to, you know, slow down on the roads and take a minute and know that, you know, you're sharing the road.
2: A heartbreaking message that they hope can help prevent more tragedies on the highway. Richard.
1: Global's Marnie Blunt. Man has been arrested after a series of violent incidents in the William White area. Started about 12:30 in the afternoon, June 22nd. Police say a man entered the store, 200 block assaulter, threatened to rob the place. Employee assaulted with a baton. Another worker narrowly avoided injury with an edged weapon. Employees, 2 security guards, barricaded themselves in the back room. Suspect took off. Not long after that, pair of men working at the intersection, Magnus and Salter, told police the man had tried to rob them. 19-year-old, also attacked in the area, escaped without injury. By 12:45, officers arrested a suspect in the area. A 29-year-old man faces charges. And just before we bring in Christian O'Mell, Meta says Alberta will be home to its first artificial intelligence data center in Canada. The tech company behind Facebook says the $13 billion project will be located just north of Edmonton. Gary DeMasi is Meta's vice president of data center development. He says the center will be powered by natural gas, a power plant, and it won't impact the electricity grid.
4: Meta pays the full cost of our data center's energy use, so those costs are not passed on to consumers. Here in Alberta, we are fully funding new generation and grid infrastructure to support our data center, which will improve reliability across the entire Alberta grid and benefit all consumers.
1: The Alberta Premier, Danielle Smith, celebrating the announcement, saying it will create thousands of jobs, generate $250 million in new revenue annually for the province. 5:14 on 680 CJOB News as it breaks right here anytime at CJOB.com. Christian O'Mell, what's coming up in sports?
5: Well, Zach Kolaris misses practice for the Bombers. What does that mean for his availability Friday night against the Argos? Find out why Connor Bedard will miss the start of the NHL season. And we'll see if Dylan Cease can close it out, entering the 9th inning, having allowed no hits for the Blue Jays with the first 8.
1: The Prime Minister is now touched down in Saudi Arabia. The story as the news continues.
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1: Prime Minister Mark Carney has arrived in Saudi Arabia as he seeks economic partnerships with a strategically important country whose notorious human rights record is only getting worse. Carney's visit follows a gradual thaw in bilateral relations after a fairly major diplomatic dispute dating back to 2018. The then Trudeau government had criticized the kingdom's justice system, its treatment of women, calling on Saudi Arabia to immediately release a human rights activist. Rahai instead withdrew its ambassador from Ottawa and expelled Canada's envoy. Before arriving in Saudi Arabia, the prime minister and the NATO allies finishing up their summit in Turkey.
24: The mission was clear. Try and keep Donald Trump happy.
25: The president's here. He's in a good mood.
24: A mood Mark Carney seemed to have misjudged.
29: I don't want anything to do with Spain. Cut off all trade with Spain, please, including visits. I'm going to relate my problems. Greenland is a big problem for us. But I just, you know, it's interesting. I'm very unhappy with NATO.
24: A greatest hits of complaints from the president, mad that NATO didn't join the war in Iran and that they don't spend enough on defense. But insults and threats towards allies didn't stop the praise from rolling in.
26: The American president deciding, and I think he was totally right, last night, given the attacks on ships which happened over the last 24 hours, to do these strikes, obviously is completely the right thing to do.
24: The prime minister backing up Trump's belief that NATO has freeloaded off the U.S.
27: There's a process of shifting burdens. We've known about that, shifting burdens towards within the alliance, away from the United States. United States still in the alliance without question, but shifting towards Europe and Canada.
24: A burden that comes with a major cost. For the first time, the Liberals are revealing Canada's estimated to spend $71.5 billion on defense in 2026. That's 2.13% of Canadian GDP, a $5.9 billion increase from last year. Money that could be used in Canada's biggest mission.
28: Good to see you again. Great to see you again.
24: Operation Reassurance in Latvia has been extended until 2031 in a bid to help deter Russian aggression in the Baltics.
30: I just wanted to thank you and Canada and the people of Canada for great partnership, your contribution.
24: Those troops could soon have new equipment, with Canada signing an $800 million long-range missile deal with a Norwegian firm, the latest in a number of agreements that Mark Carney used in a call with Trump to prove Canada is serious about defense.
27: That's part of the point I made to President Trump when we spoke a few days ago, is that it's not just he's winning the argument, he's won the argument.
24: Mark Carney's now traveled here to Saudi Arabia, a country he says he wants deeper defense ties with, despite the fact that their government has one of the worst human rights records in the world, and there's credible evidence that they've used military equipment to quell protests. Mackenzie Gray, Global News, Jeddah, Saudi Arabia.
1: It's 5:20. Let's check traffic this Wednesday afternoon. Devoza, how's the rush?
0: Still pretty busy, Richard. We have delays of 9 minutes on southbound Osborne from Broadway to Confusion Corner. Southbound St. Mary's also has a slowdown of 8 minutes from St. Anne's to Fermor. There is some heavy traffic on eastbound Nerin approaching Lajmodier. Southbound Century is also moving slow near Ness, and over on northbound Pemina, we have delays headed to Confusion Corner. Home Hardware Spring Summer Home Event is here. Save up to 50% on outdoor essentials like Benchmark Grass Cycler lawn mowers, now $149.97. Sale ends July 29th. That's 680 CJOB traffic.
1: Global meteorologist Peter Quinlan joins us now. Beautiful day, but now the heat is on the way, especially come Friday and the weekend.
9: Yeah, we are going to be feeling it, and the humidex will be climbing up as well. After a clear night tonight, headed down to 14. Tomorrow, we'll get up to 28 with a mix of sun and cloud, a humidex of 32. On Friday, getting to 30 with a humidex of 35, partly cloudy. Partly cloudy as well on Saturday as we hit a high of 33 and a humidex of 43.
1: 27 degrees right now at 680 CJOB. The Iranian situation affecting the markets on both sides of the border and worldwide. Oil on the rise as well. The TSX down 337 points. The Dow down 577. The S&P 500 down 21. NASDAQ up 52. Oil up 308. The dollar at 70.55 cents U.S. compared to 70.43 cents U.S. on Tuesday. Your chance to win, and how you can do that as the news continues. It's 522.
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1: The Pit leading all nominations with 25 in a dominant sophomore season. Hacks got a graduation party with a record-setting 24 to lead all comedies. Emmys announced today. I'd like to know your favorite show of all time and why. Like the one that you would always watch or binge watch. I binge watch The Pit. If I were to ask Christian this story, he'd say sports. So I'm not going to ask. But I'm asking you, and this is for Tavern United gift certificate. The show, maybe it's from your childhood, that you would always watch. And why? Give me just a couple of lines on this. 204-780-6868. Text me now, 204-780-6868. 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The one that, and what does it remind you of? 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Is there any Canadian drama that would be on your list? Well, maybe Mr. Dress-Up as a kid.
5: Due South?
1: Yeah, Due South. 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Not bad. Now, does it hold the test of time? Can you go back and watch Due South now and say, that show is still good?
5: Couldn't tell you.
1: See? Live sports. Text me now, 204-780-6868. 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
5: Never seen it. Just know my mom had a crush on Paul Gross. Good afternoon. I'm Christian O'Mell. Zach Collaros did not practice for the Winnipeg Blue Bombers today. It was closed off to the media, but on the injury report, Collaros listed as a DNP with a neck injury and is questionable to play Friday against the Argonauts. So Winnipeg's only practice before the game. We'll get more clarity when the depth chart is published tomorrow morning. As was expected, head coach Mike O'Shea offered no insight into who might start a quarterback. He did say this, though, when asked about Drew Brown's readiness to play after O'Shea didn't dress Brown in Hamilton Sunday because he didn't have the playbook down yet.
2: There's other things besides the playbook that have to happen, right? Like, the familiarity of going through a camp with a group of guys is different than just the familiarity with the offense. Look at some of the great tandems in history. Those guys were on the same page all the time. They knew exactly what each other were thinking or doing based on what was coming up in front of them with the defense. That takes time. A training camp helps, right? So having knowledge of the book is different than having knowledge of the group.
5: Lots more from the Bombers on the Sports Show at 7. Charleston Hughes, the latest former player to learn he's heading into the Canadian Football Hall of Fame. Hughes joins Brandon Banks and Sean Millington in the class of 2026, which will have three more members to be revealed as the summer goes along. He played 202 games across 14 seasons from 2008 through 2022, finished his career with 136 sacks, which is currently fifth all-time. Also, the Tiger Cats have named Jake Dolagala their starting QB when they visit the Riders Sunday. Connor Bedard will miss the start of the NHL season. The Blackhawks today share that the former number one pick had shoulder surgery today and will miss 4 months. Puts him back sometime in November. He suffered the shoulder injury during a practice skate in Burnaby last week. The Mammoth have matched New Jersey's offer sheet to Barrett Hayton, signing him to a one-year deal worth just under $4.8 million. And the Jets have a new ECHL affiliate, joining forces with the aptly named Bloomington Bisons out of Illinois. The Bisons had been with the Ranger system the past 2 years. Dylan Cease took a no-hitter into the ninth, but allowed a leadoff single to break up the bid still, though. He was awesome in a 10-0 Jays win in San Francisco this afternoon. There's still only been one no-hitter in Jays history, Dave Steeb, back in 1990. Meantime, Justin Verlander has shared on social media, a guy who has thrown a no-hitter against Toronto, that he'll be retiring from baseball at the end of the season. The 43-year-old has pitched just 3 2/3 innings with Detroit this season because of various injuries, but his career has been phenomenal, including 3,554 strikeouts, which is 20 shy of tying Don Sutton for 7th all-time. Gold Eyes in just over an hour begin their rubber match in Milwaukee against the Milkmen. The fairy tale continues at Wimbledon for Arthur Ferry, the soon-to-be 24-year-old Brit who was born in France but grew up near Wimbledon. Today became the fourth man in Open era history to reach a major single semifinal as a wild card. And he took out French Open finalist Flavio Caboli in straight sets to do it. His next opponent will be number 2 seed Alex Zverev, who dispatched American Taylor Fritz in straight sets. On the women's side, 9 seed Linda Noskova and 12 seed Marta Kostyuk advanced to the semis in straight sets. And Gabby Dabrowski won her women's doubles quarterfinal in straight sets with Brazilian partner Luisa Stefani. I'm Christian O'Mell. That's 680 CJOB Sports.
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16: Good afternoon. I'm Aaron Streeter. No one was hurt after a fire broke out in Winnipeg's upscale Bridgewater neighborhood this afternoon. Global's Navi Ball has the details.
17: Firefighters were called to an address on Aaron Woods Road around 12:30 and arrived to find smoke and flames coming from the home. The fire was so large that one of the neighboring homes was at risk, so an aerial ladder was needed to douse the flames from above. The fire was declared under control around 2 o'clock, but the home suffered significant fire, smoke, and water damage. A neighboring home was damaged as well. The cause of the fire is under investigation. Navi Ball, Global News.
16: Meantime, there's still plenty of time for those interested in running in the upcoming civil election to throw their hat into the ring. But there is hesitancy among some who are concerned that they'll lose to the incumbent candidates. Municipal affairs expert Jack Lucas with the University of Calgary says that may have been the case 15 years ago, but lately we've seen a lot more instances of incumbent defeat at City Hall in recent years.
18: It takes time, I think, for people to realize that. So one thing we call it scare off is causing acclamations because people are choosing not to run against incumbents.
16: There are currently four wards in Winnipeg that have just one city councillor candidate registered so far. The deadline for mayoral, city councillor, and school trustee candidates to register for the race is September 22nd. Environment Canada is warning about a stretch of hot weather that's expected to arrive late this week. Temperatures are expected to rise into the 30-degree mark on Friday and then climb into the mid-30s by the end of the weekend. Conditions will be particularly muggy over the weekend, especially in regions south of the Trans-Canada Highway, where Humidex values are expected to reach 45 degrees on Sunday. Things are expected to cool off slightly next week, but the highs will still remain in the high 20s and low 30s range. And music lovers have been trickling into Birds Hill Provincial Park since yesterday evening as they seek out the best spots to hunker down for Folk Fest this week. Fans of the events like this one wanted to make sure that they could secure a campsite with some shade.
19: Anywhere where there are trees and a little bit of shade, it's invaluable, especially it's going to be like 40 degrees this weekend.
16: It's also going to be a packed campground through Sunday as Folk Fest has sold out the event before the event even began. It's the first time that's happened in 51 years. As for who the festival goers are looking forward to hearing from,
20: Sylvan Esso and Bim.
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22: Angie de Poitrine will be awesome. Billy Bragg, for sure. I think this is a good time to listen to what he has to say.
16: Headliners also include Of Monsters and Men and Lucy Dacus. Global News time is 5:33.
0: Good evening with your traffic. I'm Dev Oza. We do have delays of 13 minutes on southbound Donald from Portage to River due to ongoing work. You can expect a 9-minute slowdown on southbound St. Anne's as you get closer to Abenoji-Mikina. There is some heavy traffic on westbound Concordia approaching Luelda. Eastbound Fermor is also backed up from Dunkirk to St. Mary's. And over on southbound Pembina, we do have delays headed to Carleton. Lotto 649, Go Ball Night. Your chance to win $26 million or guaranteed $1 million prize. Play responsibly, 18+. That's 680 CJOB traffic.
6: Global News meteorologist Peter Quinlan here with another check on your forecast. Clear nights tonight. We're cooling to 14 and under a mix of sun and cloud through your Thursday should make it to 28. It'll be pretty sticky out there with a humidex of 32. Then we finish the week with a chance of a sprinkle early Friday morning, 18 degrees, 30 for a high as the sun increases, a humidex of 35 and a very hot Saturday getting up to 33 under a partly cloudy sky with a humidex of 43.
1: 27 degrees now at 680 CJOB. Richard Kluche with you. This hour of the news is brought to you by McDonald's, 1 Meadowland Drive, West St. Paul. Vanilla cones are just $1 each in the McDonald's app. Darcy Adaman is here. He's been here before. He makes music matter around the world and here at home. He's founder and CEO of that organization. How many times have you been to Ukraine now?
23: Ukraine, just this is the third time since this war.
1: How do you get from here to Kyiv?
23: Yeah, it's quite the journey. That's honestly not that enjoyable. You have to first just basically get to Warsaw. So it's three flights from Winnipeg to Warsaw. get to the train station, wait about 4 hours, and take a 16-plus-hour train ride to Kyiv.
1: Do you get the sense you're going into the war zone as you're on that train?
23: Oh, absolutely. This time we're stopped three times because of air raid alerts, and you have to wait, and sometimes the train goes in reverse. So you're acutely aware, and all the multiple, you know, military checkpoints, I think there were seven at least that I counted, was searched just on that train.
1: They look at your passport and they say, why are you coming here?
23: The first time they did, now they're a little bit more like, okay, that's good. You know, it's a little bit more, commonplace now.
1: This is personal, it's passionate, and I have to ask you, why do you do this? What possesses you to make music matter in Ukraine?
23: Well, it's just anywhere in the world where there's an issue per se, we're all connected to war in some way. Like, there's no way, and not to get on a soapbox, but any product we use, any of our Canada pension plan, it would invest in weapons and manufacturers, we're all connected to it. And I don't really believe in borders like that per se. So if somewhere in the world is in need, I do my best with the organization and my other work to, you know, fill the gap between what is and what should be.
1: You're helping performers, artists out mm-hmm. there create, and they're also using that energy to make statements. Talk about some of the people that you have seen and you've helped support.
23: Yeah, in particular, that musical process is to heal the trauma. Because even though it's not maybe seen, it is there. And you have a whole country that is traumatized, and I can attest to that personally. So I spent a lot of time on this trip with wounded veterans, you know, heroes. And in particular, rehab centers where they've lost most of their limbs. You know, I can't, not to get, you know, graphic, but, you know, the amount of soldiers I spoke to that were literally no arms, no legs, just a head on a torso on a wheelchair. Mm. And they still talk about their hopes and dreams. So it's you know, you don't want to, you want that sort of capacity to go back into the country. So you come in after that combat and heal the trauma so they can actually function again.
1: So you're spending a lot of time listening.
23: At this moment, yeah, a lot of time listening. And it's really, it was interesting where one of the last days, and again, one of the soldiers, you know, frontline soldier, you know, said, you know, soldiers, we don't talk to therapists. We don't open up to them. We don't trust them. And I understand why. So what do you say about that? And I said, well, you can't pass down your physical injuries. You're missing limbs to your children, but you can pass down your trauma. And then it just clicked in and he got up and hugged me. And that was it.
1: Did you find yourself playing the role of bartender at times?
23: I wasn't serving the drinks, but I was definitely...
1: Well, they were serving up stories for you.
23: Yeah, absolutely, yeah.
1: What impressed you?
23: You know, it's going to sound hokey, but it's the resilience. You know, it really is. And despite the trauma, I didn't speak to one person there that had any pity in their voice whatsoever. Even all the, like, hundreds of soldiers I met whose lives are forever ruined. I went to a funeral of a 20-year-old pilot. No one in the audience had any pity whatsoever. It was utterly fascinating in that regard.
1: You got caught in this too, didn't you?
23: Yeah, it was a few times on this trip, but in particular, the last night in Kyiv, which happened to be the worst attack this year on the city and the third worst in the history of the city post-World War II. So that
1: is there ample warning?
23: Yes. Yeah. President Zelensky gave ample warning beforehand. And everybody's on a Telegram app and these other apps that track them in. So they're very good. In fact, almost a little too good, because that was an 11-hour barrage and I was right in the middle of it. Started around 8 p.m. So my phone kept going off with alerts. And they're very specific. It's a drone. It's a supersonic missile from the sea fired by a ship. It's from a plane. And I wasn't hearing anything at first. I would hear the alerts, but I wouldn't hear any impact. And I'd already only went to bed 2 hours the night before. I was kind of tired. It's like, oh, geez, I'm just going to. I was literally reaching to.
1: Kind of like our tornado alerts here, right?
23: Yeah.
1: It gets to that point where
23: yes.
1: you're kind of ignoring it.
23: Is going off literally every 30 seconds. And so I literally went to grab my phone to delete the app and said, oh, forget this. And then just all hell broke loose. You can hear it. And I looked out the window and it was like Star Wars out there. I could see like just the rockets streaming across the window and you know, the sort of missile defense system trying to go as well. And
1: I'm hoping you're going downstairs.
23: You know, the sort of missile defense system trying to go as well.
1: And I'm hoping you're going downstairs from the hotel.

0: shockwave literally stunned me. Like, it physically stunned me. And once I came to, I got dressed and went into the basement, yeah. But then still, the whole hotel shook and dust fell on you for hours and hours, so.
1: That changes you, doesn't it?
0: Yes, and I'll be honest, I don't know how yet. I've had 20 years of different conflict zones around the world, and but this was one where, you know, you feel that raw, visceral power of these weapons, and it is just so staggering.
1: Talk a little bit about how you're able to lead this effort. I do want to get to the Toronto fundraiser coming up in September in a moment, but a little bit of your backstory, because I think it's a fascinating story that you're pretty humble about this, but people should know.
0: Well, I just always grew up in a just acutely aware that the problems of the world are my responsibility, you know, coming from on my father's side, Ukrainian family, and hearing those stories of World War II, it is very personal. And I just, and, you know, again, maybe this is corny, I feel like there's enough other people in the world that we have, but we need more people that are willing to do these types of things.
1: But so. In the music world, you've kind of made enough connections that you can do this with purpose. Talk about that.
0: Yes. Well, that's actually a really great joy, because I'm now at the point where you know, a lot of the heroes I, you know, grew up listening to in the music world are legit just my friends and colleagues now. And we do this together. And that is wonderful. And they love the fact they can take their passion, their skill of music and art, and we can actually quantify medical differences. You know, that is fascinating to me.
1: So you can go into a community with entertainers and instruments, mm-hmm. and do some teaching, and then sit back and see what is produced.
0: Yeah, and it's all the participants that are really producing the music.
1: And in the computer world that we live in now, they can produce music on their laptop.
0: Yeah, and that's what we do. We build these little recording studios, you know, some as small as ones that fit on motorbikes. We have one in Africa that does that to go through the rebel lines undetected. And again, it's fascinating, like, to actually heal trauma better than regular talk therapy is quite astounding.
1: So that soldier that hugged you, mm-hmm. him and his colleagues, and you start to talk to them about what you do on the music side, that can help?
0: Yeah, because that was the way it clicked something of, now that's the way they're going to open up. They won't talk about it, but they will write about it and they will sing about it. And that's a safe way to get it out. It's really fascinating to see. But you should note that, one of the important little things that I noticed was there's a subgroup of those guys that took me for coffee after, because they're singers, mm-hmm. and they wanted to get artistic advice. And again, these are all sadly without limbs and have seen heavy action. And then at one point, the waitress in the coffee shop dropped the tray, and the startled, you can see them change, and the fear in their eyes. It just was instant, all of them. It was, you know, it's, the war is not far from the surface there, despite, you know, the resilience.
1: Those little things can trigger. Talk about this fall. Talk about Toronto. Talk about the fundraiser. You're aiming for what, September 10th?
0: Yeah, September 10th. So last year we partnered with Matthew Perry House for Live Loud for, you know, to raise money and awareness on mental health and trauma. With Caitlin Morrison, who, funny enough, that was the person that was Matthew's sister, who I was texting with all night as the bombs were falling around me. And my organization, Make Music Matter, we partnered on this. And it went so well last year that we're doing, it's an annual event. So this year, September 10th at Massey Hall, so even bigger. Great co-hosts, Lauren Ash from Superstore and Bruce McCullough from Kids in the Hall. Mm. So that's great. And, you know, iconic artists of, you know, Ace and Abe, Julian Taylor, the Strumbellas, guys from The Offspring and Sum 41. So it's going to be a fantastic night.
1: By the way, Matthew's sister, Matthew Perry's sister.
0: Yeah, sorry.
1: Who is an amazing, amazing woman that is still in her brother's legacy is unflappable.
0: Oh, she is. I know her quite well and you know, sarcastic, but that's her weapon.
1: Yep.
0: She's really good at it.
1: Yep. Good on you. Good on everybody on doing that. Come back before September, because I think this is going to hit you in the weeks ahead.
0: Yes, I'm sort of half waiting for the other shoe to drop, I'll be honest on that one, but I will.

0: Darcy, good to see you.
1: Thanks for having me.
0: Darcy Ottoman, make music matter. He does. He makes music matter every day. Joining us live on 680 CJOB 545.
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25: It's 5:50.
0: Things are still busy this evening. We do have delays of 12 minutes on southbound Donald from Portage to River due to ongoing work. You can expect a 9-minute slowdown on southbound St. Mary's from St. Anne's to Fermore. There is some heavy traffic on eastbound Nerin approaching La Jumeirah. Southbound Waverly is also moving slow from Chevrier to Abenoji Mekona, and over on eastbound Marion, we do have delays headed to Archibald. 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That's 680 CJOB traffic. I'm Dev Oza.
1: Global News meteorologist Peter Quinlan here with your forecast. A clear night tonight. We're cooling to 14 and a mix of sun and cloud through your Thursday, getting to 28, a humidex of 32, but the heat continues to build as well as the humidity into the weekend. Partly cloudy on Friday, getting to 30 for a high. We'll see a humidex of 35, chance of a morning sprinkle, but Saturday, 19 in the morning, 33 in the afternoon with a humidex of 43 under a mix of sun and cloud.
2: 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Don't call them first. You'll see why. Call Mr. Furnace at 204-832-6243. Cancer survivors often live with the worry of cancer returning. Researchers in Toronto are now looking at whether a blood test can detect cancer left behind after treatment is completed.
3: There's a Christmas tree in Paul Lonergan's office all year round.
15: People will say, why is this tree up? And I said, if you'd been through what I'd been through, you'd realize that each day is a gift.
3: Lonergan was diagnosed with throat cancer in 2023 after a persistent sore throat.
15: It was 35 radiation treatments in 7 weeks, combined with chemo.
3: Striking the gong to mark the completion of treatment brought relief, followed soon after by worry. Could the cancer come back?
15: It's like waiting for a judge to give you the sentence or the verdict of something.
3: Lonergan received a liquid biopsy through a clinical trial and learned tumor fragments had remained in his blood.
25: Biopsy is a sampling of the tumor without actually putting a needle into the organ or cutting it out through a surgical knife. A way to non-invasively get a look at whether the tumor is still present in the system.
3: Dr. Lillian Sue is leading a team at Princess Margaret Hospital that is running a 5-year clinical trial offering these liquid biopsies to more than 7,000 patients who've had cancer treatment.
25: If we find a DNA in the blood, perhaps we can give additional investigational treatment because they already finished all the standard treatment to see if yet again we can get rid of that circulating tumor that may be around.
3: Lonergan was offered immunotherapy and he's now cancer-free. As a longtime hockey player, that's meant being back on the ice.
15: I'll be right back. Hold it.
3: And when he's on the road,
15: I bring my little Christmas tree. All of us should really appreciate waking up every day and having another opportunity to live a great day.
3: Karen Lieberman.
15: That's my concept.
3: Global News.
2: This is for that $25 gift certificate to Tavern United. Cheryl writes, can never get sick of Fresh Prince of Bel-Air. Was in high school, right after school was on. Three's Company, on at 5 every day. Our winner is Colin. Show I could watch forever. It's Canadian, north of 60. Every episode great, tons of drama, wonderful teachings. Thanks so very much. 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Tomorrow evening, the Sea Bears host the Edmonton Stingers. It's here on 680 CJOB. Go to Canada Life Center. If you haven't been, go. It's Space Jam 30th anniversary night. 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The Sea Bears and the Stingers. It is a great night of entertainment. Just go. It's 5:55.
23: 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Business.
2: Meta says Alberta will be home to its first artificial intelligence data center in Canada. The tech company behind Facebook says the $13 billion project will be located north of Edmonton. It's a 1 gigabyte data center powered by natural gas. June 2026 sales up 2% from the same month last year, according to Winnipeg Regional Real Estate data. Residential detached average price of $483,910. Oil prices on the rise, stocks dropping worldwide after the U.S. president says the ceasefire with Iran is over. The TSX down 337 points, the Dow down 577, S&P 500 down 21, NASDAQ up 52, oil up 308 to close at $73.52 a barrel, gold down $75 to close at $40.82.40 an ounce, and our Canadian dollar trading at 70.55 cents U.S. compared to 70.43 cents U.S. on Tuesday. 680 CJOB means business.
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8: It's been a devastating year when it comes to motorcycle fatalities on Manitoba highways. So far in 2026, we've already seen 7 Manitobans lose their lives in motorcycle accidents. In all of last year, there were 6. Global News reporter Marnie Blunt has one of the family's tragic stories and their message to others.
11: Even looking at photos brings a range of emotion for Paradise Lee, and also reminders of who her grandparents were.
12: Very warm, caring people. Their doors were open to anybody was family.
11: Brenda Lee and Dan Keats tragically lost their lives in a motorcycle crash in St. Andrews on June 13th.
12: It's a tough one. They both were just like big impacts on our lives.
11: Their families now holding on to memories, remembering the couple as people who loved deeply, with a passion for family, charity, and their motorcycle community. Dan's daughter, Mandy Keats, says they hope their story of heartbreak can help prevent other tragedies on the highway.
13: He loved with his whole heart, and if you were part of their life, you knew it. You know, they would do anything for the people they loved, you know, and if anybody could take away from anything from this tragedy is that to, you know, slow down on the roads and take a minute and know that, you know, you're sharing the road.
11: Marnie Blunt, Global News.
8: A man has been arrested after a series of violent incidents in the William White area. Global's Navi Ball reports.
14: It started around 12:30 in the afternoon on June 22nd. Police say a man entered a store in the 200 block of Salter and threatened to rob the place. An employee was assaulted with a baton, and another worker narrowly avoided an injury from an edged weapon. The employees and two security guards barricaded themselves in a back room, and the suspect took off. Not long after that, a pair of men working at the intersection of Magnus and Salter told police a man had tried to rob them. A 19-year-old man was also attacked in the area, but escaped without injury. By 12:45, officers had arrested a suspect in the area. A 29-year-old man now faces a list of charges. Navi Ball, Global News.
8: No one was hurt after a fire broke out in Winnipeg's upscale Bridgewater neighborhood this afternoon. Firefighters were called to an address on Aaron Woods Road around 12:30 and arrived to find smoke and flames coming from the home. The fire was so large that one of the neighboring homes was at risk, so an aerial ladder was needed to douse the flames from above. The fire was declared under control around 2 o'clock, but the home suffered significant fire, smoke, and water damage. A neighboring home was also damaged as well. The cause of the fire is under investigation. A new national study suggests Indigenous people in Canada continue to face widespread mistreatment during pregnancy and childbirth. Researchers found nearly 2/3 of Indigenous participants reported at least one form of mistreatment during childbirth, while almost 3/4 experienced disrespect. Wanda Phillips-Beck is an associate professor of nursing at the University of Manitoba and lead author of the study. She says the high rates of C-sections is one example of mistreatment.
16: Sometimes just waiting and giving that baby time to come in their own time is the most respectful way to interact with women in our communities. But in our fast-paced society, they feel that they're being forced into these decisions just because they are not birthing on the timeline of the healthcare providers.
8: Researchers say the findings point to ongoing systemic racism in maternity care and highlight the need for more Indigenous-led services. They also found Indigenous patients who received care from a midwife reported significantly lower rates of mistreatment. Music lovers have been trickling into Birds Hill Provincial Park since yesterday evening as they seek out the best spots to hunker down for Folk Fest this week. Fans of the event like this one had to make sure they could secure a campsite with some shade.
17: Anywhere where there are trees and a little bit of shade, it's invaluable, especially it's going to be like 40 degrees this weekend.
8: It's going to be a packed campground all the way through Sunday as Folk Fest sold out before the event had even begun for the first time in its 51-year history. As for who festival goers are looking forward to hearing the most...
18: Sylvan Esso and Bim.
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20: Angie Dupuytren will be awesome. Billy Bragg, for sure. I think this is a good time to listen to what he has to say.
8: Headliners also include Of Monsters and Men and Lucy Dacus. News on the hour, on the half, and when it breaks... on 680 CJOB.
0: With your traffic, I'm Devos. Just a few quick reminders that we have multiple lanes closed in both directions on Corden from Keniston to Tuxedo because of ongoing construction. We also have multiple lanes closed in both directions on Marion from Archibald to Panet due to ongoing work. Traffic is still moving slow on southbound Keniston near Lindenwood. There is some heavy traffic on westbound Concordia approaching Luelda, and over on southbound Osborne, we do have delays headed to Confusion Corner. 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That's 680 CJOB traffic.
1: I'm Global News meteorologist Peter Quinlan here with a check on your forecast. Tonight we're headed down to 14 degrees under a fairly clear sky. We're going to see temperatures tomorrow jolt up under a mix of sun and cloud to 28, slight chance of a sprinkle, a humidex of 32. Then into your Friday, a mix of sun and cloud once again. We could see a sprinkle or shower in the morning. We'll get up to 30 degrees for a high with a humidex of 35.
2: 27 now at 680 CJOB. New numbers from the World Health Organization project cancer cases could double by 2050. We begin with Global's Catherine Ward on how these trends could play out in Canada and what interventions are needed.
3: A lot of us are calling this the cancer tsunami.
4: As the chief of surgery at North York General Hospital in Toronto, surgical oncologist Dr. Peter Stotland sees firsthand how cancer affects people of all ages.
3: 42% of all Canadians will be affected by cancer at some point in their life. And then at the same time, we are seeing an increase in younger people with cancers, particularly in colon cancer, in people below the age of 40 or 45.
4: The World Health Organization estimates that by 2050, cancer rates will rise from 20.6 million to 35 million new cases each year.
15: We estimated that 92% of the world population are one way or another impacted by cancer in a very close personal way.
4: Nadia Headley has lived that painful reality when, at the age of 30, she was diagnosed with breast cancer. At the time, her daughter was only 4 years old.
21: I tried so hard to stay strong in front of my daughter. I would cry after I dropped her off at school. You know, I tried really hard to keep it all in until I had a panic attack because I couldn't hold all of that inside myself anymore. And I just had to be really honest with myself that this was going to be a hard thing, but I needed to face it head on.
4: WHO officials say Canada has done well in certain aspects of cancer care, including screening and early detection programs. Dr. Stotland says continuing to push that message is a must going forward.
3: Whether it's a colonoscopy or a mammogram, it's working with the family physicians and the healthcare providers that see the patients when there's a suspicion of symptoms, when there's something that suggests something's not quite right. Our system needs to understand the pressures that are going to be happening in the next number of years and plan for it now.
4: Catherine Ward, Global News, Toronto.
2: We're getting better at surveillance. With us live on 680 CJOB is the Director of Health Policy at the Canadian Cancer Society. Elizabeth Holmes is with us. Good to talk to you. Thanks for joining us.
22: Thanks for having me.
2: Are there still gaps in surveillance as you look at the various provinces from coast to coast?
22: So overall, we have a lot of great data when it comes to cancer in Canada through our Canadian Cancer Registries. And we recently released in April, actually, the latest snapshot. And so we know in Canada that an estimated 254,000 people are expected to be diagnosed with cancer this year, and about 87,900 will die from cancer in 2026.
2: Early diagnosis, though, is key. And for that, the surveillance beyond the numbers is getting tested. And when we compare ourselves to other nations, do we have the testing in place? And I'll bring up biomarkers as an example. Talk about what they are. And as cancer morphs, how we have to kind of match that strength against strength.
22: Yeah, it's so important to find cancer early. We know that when we find cancer early, and it is often easier to treat. And so in Canada, kind of most provinces and territories, we have 4 organized screening programs for breast, cervical, colorectal, and lung. And it's so important if you're part of one of those populations to get tested. It's essentially, you know, looking for cancer before you have any signs and symptoms. And then certainly when it comes to new diagnostics and biomarkers, you know, they're looking for cancer. They're looking, you know, at the, you know, how to find a specific type of cancer so that we can treat it better. And so there's lots of amazing research that's happening in this space and lots of opportunity in Canada for how we can work together to improve access no matter where you live in Canada.
2: Lots of opportunity, but my question is, are we doing what needs to be done to stay on top of this? Because worldwide, the research is taking us into more personalized healthcare regimes. It's going to be costly as well. So are we doing the things to be able to stay ahead of this?
22: Mm-hmm. I want to highlight 2 really important initiatives. So one is a clinical trials action plan, and the goal is to ensure that clinical trials are accessible, equitable, and embedded as part of care. We want to double the percentage of Canadians with cancer that are enrolled in clinical trials, and so that's kind of a nationwide initiative that's happening to build that, you know, clinical trial ecosystem that can respond to, you know, people with cancer now and, you know, the increase in cases in the near future. And then certainly when it comes to different types of cancer, lung cancer, breast, prostate, and colorectal cancers are projected to be, you know, about half of all new cancer cases. And so we have an action plan specifically for lung cancer, which continues to be the leading cause of cancer-related death in Canada. And so we want to reduce exposures to carcinogens that are increasing cancer, lung cancer risk. We want to find lung cancer early. We want to improve access to timely best-in-class care and to accelerate lung cancer research. And when we do this for lung cancer, we're also doing it for all cancers. But in particular, we want to reduce that lung cancer mortality in Canada by 30% over the next decade.
2: Which is a great goal. Are we seeing rarer cancers out there? I think we are.
22: It's certainly something, you know, that we're monitoring as a cancer surveillance system, and, you know, where those cancers are happening and what those trends are. And so that's, you know, and we can have our director of surveillance come and talk about rare cancers in particular.
2: Mm-hmm.
22: But it is something that the cancer community is monitoring.
2: The other challenge is the funding of drug regimes, because as we get better, pharmaceuticals get better, it costs money to treat.
22: It does, yeah, and it's the cost, and it's also the timeliness of them, right? The research is happening so fast, and we want to make sure that the system is keeping pace. So, you know, it's streamlining those paths for new treatments to make sure that they're reaching patients, that we're accelerating those reimbursement recommendations so that the costs are covered and that the system is ready for that, and making sure, you know, looking across the country, no matter where you are, that we have consistent and equitable access to the treatment options that are recommended, you know, by the healthcare teams to the people with cancer.
2: Elizabeth Holmes, Director of Health Policy at the Canadian Cancer Society, joining us on 680 CJOB. Lots ahead this hour. Christian O'Mell's getting set for sports. What's coming up?
6: What about Zach Hilaris? How's he doing? How's his neck? We'll give you some updates. What we can coming up at 6:25, also the Tabbies deciding who they're going to go with quarterback after Bo Levi's injury. Their choices were not very good. The Jets, they have a new ECHL affiliate with a good name, and Dylan Cease comes close, but no cigar to getting the Jays' second ever no-hitter.
2: Just ahead, the emergency rescue operation that will finally happen. It's 6:14.

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8: U.S. authorities have approved an emergency rescue operation to import Canada's last captive whales and dolphins. This is Marineland in Niagara Falls, Ontario. The former Marineland mammal trainer, now activist, Phil Demers is with us live on 680 CJOB. Phil, do you have any sense as to when this is actually going to happen?
9: I'm imagining it would happen in the next couple of weeks, and if not in the next couple of weeks, then they might delay out of concern for the heat, maybe until a little bit later. But I'm leaning towards it happening much sooner than later.
8: How many whales? How many dolphins?
9: Four dolphins, 30 beluga whales.
8: Wow. That's quite the operation. Do we know their health at this moment? Is there somebody independently monitoring them?
9: Well, the sources that I speak to inside say that the health are quite good. They've not had any need to do any medical procedures or any interventions for weeks into months now. So that's good news. I understand that much of the evaluations have been done. So it's just a question of putting a stamp on the dates and going with it and making the move happen.
8: They'll go Chicago, Atlanta, SeaWorld locations, San Antonio, San Diego. Is that best?
9: It's best available. There's nothing, sadly, better in the world. But what they do have in the United States is credible oversight. So any of those facilities start operating outside of the parameters of, actual metrics pertaining to animals' health, and there's consequences. And, that wasn't the case at Marineland. There was, these federal and provincial governments, they just had no teeth. So this changes all of that. Now they're going to a place where if the, if the conditions fall off, then there's heavy consequences.
8: So the dolphins and the belugas go, and Marineland, they just walk away?
9: Marineland is sold. The first condition of the sale is that the animals have to be moved. Once that's done, they'll draw up the paperwork and start moving on to phase two of whatever that is. But Marineland will, at that point, be a thing of the past.
8: And nobody held accountable?
9: There's only one person truly to be held accountable at this point, but he's a lawyer, and he, the way they operate.
8: Sure.
9: And he's good in the way that he does. But everyone else has essentially at this point passed away. So no, there's not going to be accountability. Frankly, there would never have been. They've had a very powerful lobby here for decades.
7: Now, is this the last facility of its kind in Canada, or are there others?
9: The only remaining facilities that have sea lions are out in Vancouver and the god-awful West Edmonton Mall. But outside of that, there's no more walruses in captivity in Canada. There's no more whales or dolphins or porpoises.
7: Phil Demers joining us live. He's the former Marineland mammal trainer and activist. We'll continue to follow this story. It's 6:19.
10: Things are calming down this Wednesday evening. However, we do have delays on southbound Donald headed to York. Eastbound Broadway is also moving slow near Donald. Southbound Keniston has some slow-moving traffic. As you get closer to Lindenwood, there is some heavy traffic on westbound Concordia approaching Luelda. And over on southbound Carleton, we do have delays headed to York. Lotto 649 Gold Ball Night. Your chance to win $26 million or guaranteed $1 million prize. 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That's 680 CJOB traffic. I'm Deb Oza.
11: I'm Global News meteorologist Peter Quinlan here with a check on your hot weather forecast. Overnight, we're only cooling to 14 degrees under clear skies. A mix of sun and cloud through your Thursday. Could see a raindrop or two out of those cumulus clouds developing. Should hit a high of 28 with a humidex of 32 with a southerly breeze. Then on Friday, the heat and humidity continue to build. 18 in the morning, 29 or 30 for a high with a slight chance of an early day sprinkle getting into some sun later on. And a late day humidex of 35.
7: 27 right now. At 680 CJOB. Markets today down, oil up. TSX down 337. The Dow down 577. S&P 500 down 21. NASDAQ up 52. Oil up 308 to close at 73.52 a barrel. Dollar at 70.55 cents U.S. compared to 70.43 cents U.S. on Tuesday. Full business later in the hour at 55. It's 6:21.
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26: Morning shade is key at Folk Fest. 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
27: Gotta get the trees,
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27: dude.
23: If you get, we need shade.
27: Yeah, it's too hot.
28: I'm in from Vancouver Island, but I grew up here. So we've got a crew of about 25 people.
29: Meeting new people, seeing familiar people, music from around the world, great campsite. Love the experience, yeah.
30: I come to Folk Fest for the vibes. It's the only place I can wear elf ears where people don't look at me like I'm crazy.
24: A record 79,000 people came to Folk Fest last summer. However, this is the first time the festival's been completely sold out. Executive Director Valerie Schantz was amazed at how far the festival has come since she went to the first one 51 years ago.
0: we had our 50th anniversary festival last year, and we had really good numbers, and we thought, oh, there's a bit of 50th effect. But it would appear that's not the case. We have never sold out the festival before, so this is unprecedented. And it feels like people really want to be here, want to be together, want to gather. That's what the Folk Fest is all about.
24: That sense of community is what brings Ellie Rattel back each summer. She's a drummer in the band Stellar, a group with multiple performances this weekend. As both a patron and performer the last several years, Rattel says Folk Fest is a source of comfort, providing a break from reality you can't find anywhere else.
3: Playing and making music with your friends, singing along, dancing, whatever it is, it's just a lot of fun, and it just brings joy. I mean, the world is a complicated place right now, and Folk Fest is just a little bit of a utopia in some of that.
24: A sold-out utopia before it even begins. Matthew Merkel, Global News.
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5: Good evening, I'm Christian O'Mell. Today's Winnipeg Blue Bombers practice was closed off to onlookers, so we had to wait for the injury report. And look at that, Zach Ellars did not practice today. Listed as a neck injury for him. He has not been ruled out for Friday's contest with the Argos. So just questionable, but probably not a great sign. We'll know more when we get the depth chart tomorrow morning. One guy we know for sure will be heavily involved in the offense, regardless of the quarterback, is running back Brady Oliveira. What does he think of the quick Sunday to Friday turnaround between games?
6: Yeah, I mean, I love it personally. I like the short weeks. You kind of get stuck in the grind. You know, body, you feel the bumps and bruises, and you just got to put your head down and keep working. I really do enjoy that. Playing against a good opponent, I think we got to really make good use of our time here, obviously knowing that it is limited. Whatever it's going to take, whatever it means that you have to do extra to make sure that your body's right, your mind's right, so you can go out there and play fast.
5: Lots more from the Bombers on the Sports Show at 7. The CFL, meantime, has shared the third name heading to the Hall of Fame this fall. It's Charleston Hughes. The imposing defensive lineman, who's fifth all-time in sacks, joins Brandon Banks and Sean Millington in the class of 2026. Three more names will be unveiled in the near future. The Tiger Cats also turning to Jake Dolagala at quarterback when they visit the Riders on Sunday. It was either him or Trey Ford. They both looked bad against the Bombers, and they went with Dolagala. The Blackhawks in the NHL sharing that star forward Connor Bedard had shoulder surgery today and will miss up to 4 months, which puts him to return sometime in November. Video circulated online last week from a practice gate in Burnaby of Bedard going down to the corner, getting up, favoring his left shoulder, clutching it, dangling it as he glided to the exit. The Utah Mammoth, they've matched New Jersey's offer sheet to forward Barrett Hayton, so a one-year deal worth $4.775 million. Has been signed. The Winnipeg Jets have a new ECHL affiliate after 3 years with the Norfolk Admirals. The Jets and Manitoba Moose are welcoming the Bloomington Bisons to the family. They're based in Illinois. They are into their third season in the ECHL coming up after spending their first two as part of the Rangers farm system. Dylan Cease took a no-hitter into the ninth, but allowed a leadoff single on his career-high 118th pitch as the Jays blasted the Giants 10-0 today. Dave Steeb in 1990, still the only time the Jays have ever had a no-hitter. Also one of the best pitchers of this century, has announced that this season will be his last. 43-year-old Justin Verlander posted a lengthy statement on social media that read in part, "The time has come for the career to end." The Winnipeg Goldeyes, they wrap up a three-game set in Milwaukee after splitting their first two with the Milkmen. Now at Wimbledon, after Felix Auger and Aliassime and Novak Djokovic played the longest quarterfinal in Wimbledon history yesterday, there was no drama today, but still some intrigue as British wildcard Arthur Ferry took out 9-seed Flavio Caboli in straight sets to make the semis. He'll face number 2-seed Alex Zverev, who took out 6-seed Taylor Fritz in straight sets. So those two matches took 4 hours and 13 minutes combined. The Felix-Novak duel took 5 hours and 15 minutes on its own yesterday. There was like no tennis after 11:30 a.m. this morning our time. On the women's side, it was also fairly smooth sailing. Number 9-seed Linda Noskova beat 25th-seed Elise Mertens in straight sets, as did 12-seed Marta Kostyuk against 13-seed Jasmine Paolini. In women's doubles, Canadian Gabriella Dabrowski advanced to the semis alongside partner Luisa Stefani of Brazil. I'm Christian O'Mell. That's 680 CJOB Sports.
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12: Global news at 630. I'm Vasilios Balos. There are a handful of wards that are uncontested so far in the early days of the upcoming Winnipeg civic election. Municipal Affairs Professor Jack Lucas at the University of Calgary says a false perception of incumbents getting reelected can discourage others from running.
13: I think we've seen 10 or 15 years of coverage about incumbency advantage at the municipal level, which has convinced people that running against an incumbent is a bit of a waste of time. They think, well, there's no chance I'm going to win. The incumbent success rates are 85, 90, 95%. So why bother?
12: Lucas says we're seeing a higher number of incumbent defeats in civic elections in recent years, but adds it does take time for people to notice the change. The deadline for candidates to register for the mayoral, city council, or school trustee race is September 22nd. A man has been arrested after a series of violent incidents in the William White area. It started around 12:30 in the afternoon on June 22nd. Police say a man entered a store in the 200 block of Salter and threatened to rob the place. An employee was assaulted with a baton, and another worker narrowly avoided an injury from an edged weapon. The employees and two security guards barricaded themselves in a back room, and the suspect took off. Not long after that, a pair of men working at the intersection of Magnus and Salter told police that a man had tried to rob them. A 19-year-old man was also attacked in the area but escaped without injury. By 12:45, officers had arrested a suspect in the area. A 29-year-old man now faces a list of charges. A home in Winnipeg's Bridgewater neighborhood suffered significant damage after a fire broke out this afternoon. The call came in around 12:30 and firefighters rushed to a home on Aaron Woods Road. Heavy smoke and flames were seen coming from the home, and an aerial ladder was needed to douse the flames from above. The fire was declared under control around 2 o'clock, and no one was hurt. However, the home itself suffered significant fire, smoke, and water damage, and the neighboring home was damaged as well. The cause of the fire is under investigation. The Manitoba Chamber of Commerce welcomes Ottawa's funding support to help businesses in the province expand their AI operations. President and CEO Chuck Davidson says the $10 million investment in six companies will be vital in getting Manitoba to become a player in that realm. He also supports the Winnipeg Chamber of Commerce's AI Pathways program, which aims to be a jumping-off point for businesses looking to use AI.
14: You see this is the direction that business is looking to go in terms of how they can be more productive, how they can make decisions quicker, how they can improve service, greater efficiencies.
12: While AI has grown in popularity, so has the skepticism around it, with opponents citing job losses, inaccuracies in information, and its impact on the environment, water, and energy use. Federal AI Minister Evan Solomon says, well, there are concerns. He claims AI usage and infrastructure in Canada must stay competitive. News on the hour, on the half, and when it breaks on 680 CJOB.
15: Global news, meteorologist Peter Quinlan here with another check on your forecast. Clear nights tonight, we're cooling to 14, and under a mix of sun and cloud through your Thursday should make it to 28. It'll be pretty sticky out there with a humidex of 32. Then we finish the week with a chance of a sprinkle early Friday morning, 18 degrees, 30 for a high as the sun increases, a humidex of 35, and a very hot Saturday getting up to 33 under a partly cloudy sky with a humidex of 43.
7: 27 at 680 CJOB. beautiful sunshine. Let's hope it stays. And the heat will be on Friday and the weekend. In western Manitoba, Brandon gearing up for the Rising and Assiniboine Rivers crests early next week.
1: Our flood protection systems are being enhanced. Crews will be monitoring these systems 24/7 as the river levels rise to peak and recede.
7: Mayor Jeff Fawcett confident the dike system will do the job.
1: As of right now, we have not needed to be sandbagging homes. The dike is protecting most everyone.
7: Sandbags, tiger dams will be ready and added as needed. As a precaution, they're also sending evacuation information to as many as 5,000 residents if it should come to that. It's not anticipated. Other communities preparing. Some farms could still recover, but others are expected to be a complete loss. The province's latest crop report out today, finding that northwestern and interlake regions received the most damage. Another dumping of rain in the Swan River last week. Fields still underwater. Damage still being assessed. Interlake farmers also competing with soggy fields. And now the risk of root disease. Environment Canada says sunny skies for most of southern Manitoba. Chance of thunderstorms in the Swan River and Dauphin areas. We hope to connect with the mayor of Minnedosa. They're preparing for peak water levels in the days ahead as well. And Minnedosa has got that very interesting topography. More on that in the minutes ahead. Meantime, as we told you on the news at 6:30, four Winnipeg wards uncontested for city council. Now, early days, as candidates have until September 22nd to register. But while open seats bring candidates, incumbency can scare off competition. Jack Lucas from the University of Calgary studies municipal politics from coast to coast to coast. He studies councils and school boards.
13: I think we've seen 10 or 15 years of coverage about incumbency advantage at the municipal level, which has convinced people that running against an incumbent is a bit of a waste of time. They think, well, there's no chance I'm going to win. The incumbent success rates are 85, 90, 95%. So why bother? I'll just wait until it's an open race and then I'll throw my hat in. The fact is that that's actually changing and we're seeing higher levels of incumbent defeat. But it takes time, I think, for people to realize that. And so one thing we call it scare off is causing acclamations because people are choosing not to run against incumbents. Another factor that sometimes generates acclamations but is certainly influencing the total number of candidates who are running is that people are sticking around for less time. So you see people run and get elected, but then they choose not to run again. That can sometimes lead to an open race that's quite competitive. But in some cases, particularly in smaller communities, you see there's really only one person who chooses to run. In some cases, there's even vacant seats where nobody chose to run. That's another source of the declining pool of overall candidates is partly people exiting the pool.
7: Now, I expect more candidates to come forward for council in the weeks ahead, and I certainly hope at the school trustee level. There are 53 trustee spots in 6 school divisions in Winnipeg. So far, only 31 candidates have registered. River East Transcona, there are 8 spots in 4 wards, only 5 candidates so far. In Seven Oaks Division, there are 9 spots in 3 areas. Only 5 candidates, all are in Ward 3. So there's going to be competition in Ward 3, but there's no candidates registered in the others. Again, early days. St. James Assiniboine School Division, 9 spots, 3 wards, only 1 candidate has registered. Pembina Trails, 9 spots in 3 wards, 8 candidates so far. 9 spots in 4 wards in Louis Riel School Division, and just 9 candidates. And 9 spots in 9 wards in Winnipeg School Division, 1 currently vacant, only 3 people have registered. Again, early days, you have until the 22nd of September to register. The election is on the 28th of October. But Lucas is so very right. He's been studying this and looking at the patterns, not just in Manitoba, but in elections right across the country. But he also says partisanship and political parties have the ability to recruit candidates. And at the municipal level, at the trustee level, that's frowned upon. But party politics is aggressive in trying to get people to run.
13: A lot of the experience that provincial politicians could draw on to build higher numbers of candidates doesn't really apply municipally. And so political parties have an incentive to recruit candidates who are at least respectable competitors, even in places where they think they really have no hope of winning. They want to have someone who's going to show up well for the party, not embarrass the party, do a reasonable job. And, you know, every once in a while, as we know from Canadian political history, unexpected things happen. So you have a bunch of candidates who didn't think they had any hope of winning. Turns out they get elected. Look at the NDP in 2011 in Quebec, for example. And so one of the important differences between provincial and municipal politics is in the absence of the political parties with an incentive to say, we've got to run one respectable candidate in every ward in Winnipeg, or we've got to run one respectable candidate for mayor across the province. There are a lot of downsides people would point to a fully partisan local politics. But one of the challenges is that in the absence of that party incentive to recruit candidates, to get out there and beat the bushes and find people, it's all up to independent initiative for someone to step up and say, yeah, I want to run. That's a challenge that we're seeing reflected in these declining numbers.
7: Jack Lucas from the University of Calgary. As we told you yesterday here on the news, it's been a devastating year when it comes to motorcycle fatalities on our highways. So far in 2026, 7 Manitobans have lost their lives in motorcycle accidents. Last year, in total, 6 fatalities. Global's Marnie Blunt.
2: Even looking at photos brings a range of emotion for Paradise Lee, but also reminders of who her grandparents were.
16: Very warm, caring people. Their doors are open to anyone.
2: Reminders of who her grandparents were.
16: Very warm, caring people. Their doors are open to anybody.

0: they both were just like big impacts on our lives.
1: Their families now holding on to memories, remembering the couple as people who love deeply, with a passion for family, charity, and their motorcycle community.
2: They were just people you idled, the people you went to for answers, the people you went to for help. They never said no, you know. It was their whole life. Their whole life.
1: The loss bringing pain to the family that's difficult to grasp.
2: I don't think it's something you ever truly get over, losing somebody like your dad or your parents. You know, you just learn to carry the memories and the love that they lost, that they left. It's a pain that never goes away. It's a pain that you'll always carry.
1: Tragedies like this have a ripple effect through Manitoba's tight-knit motorcycle community.
3: It's always shocking how fast you find out about it. That gives you an idea how tight-knit the motorcycle groups are.
1: Dave Remington has been teaching motorcycle courses for 26 years. He says he's seen a general increase in aggressive driving with motorists and says there's even more reason for motorcyclists to be on high alert.
3: When you're driving your car, you get a second chance with a car. But with a motorcycle, you often don't. Even the best rider can get caught out and get caught off guard.
1: As for Brenda and Dan's families, they are planning a memorial for their loved ones.
2: Love everybody twice and tell them you love them. And because if there's anything I could do to give one last, you know, day with them, I would.
1: While keeping memories close and hoping their story can help prevent more tragedies on the highway.
2: He loved with his whole heart. And if you were a part of their life, you knew it. You know, they would do anything for the people they loved. You know, and if anybody could take away from anything from...
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5: Global News meteorologist Peter Quinlan here with your forecast. A clear night tonight. We're cooling to 14 and a mix of sun and cloud through your Thursday, getting to 28, a humidex of 32, but the heat continues to build as well as the humidity into the weekend. Partly cloudy on Friday, getting to 30 for a high. We'll see a humidex of 35, chance of a morning sprinkle, but Saturday, 19 in the morning, 33 in the afternoon with a humidex of 43 under a mix of sun and cloud.
4: 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Check it out. Justin Bieber will play the halftime show. First ever FIFA halftime show. Madonna, Shakira, BTS. It's pretty big. Christian O'Mell joins us now. It's a pretty big halftime. Competes with Super Bowl.
6: Yeah, I mean, the World Cup is the most watched thing. The World Cup final internationally is going to outdraw the Super Bowl.
4: Easy.
6: So, I mean,
4: are you engaged in it yet? Last time we had a FIFA conversation, you were saying, I'll wait.
6: Yeah, I've been watching as much as I can during the knockout stage, acknowledging that sometimes it's on while I'm working or there's other things going on in life or I'm watching tennis. I'm trying to...
4: A lot of second screens going on in workplaces.
6: Or PV. Yeah. I mean, and then, you know, my sister came to visit Sunday, so I taped a lot of sports and kind of breezed through them. So I didn't maybe watch finish the full match between England and Mexico. So
4: present with your sister.
6: I've seen a lot of goals on tape that I fast forwarded through and then had to go back to watch. But in terms of live viewing, the Argentina-Egypt yesterday was crazy.
4: Last 11 minutes, the Argentinians decide, we're going to come back
6: down 2-0, and then Egypt's really cheesed about how it all went down. Still today, they put out another statement thinking that it was unfair the way that it was officiated. I believe VAR was used incorrectly in that match. And this is a topic we have in pretty much every sport now. Sure. Is what's reviewable and is it ruining everything? And I think for basketball in the NBA, they've come to that point where replays are just crushing the end of game situations. I think the CFL does a pretty good job. You only get one challenge. The replay center will buzz in and it's pretty quick. We don't have long delays really in the CFL anymore. Eye in the sky can just get it, and I think they do a good job with it. Now, NFL could, I think, learn from the CFL.
4: Are most leagues, unlike the CFL, where they still give kind of the referee on site a say? Because the CFL center, they do it in Toronto and decide, right?
6: Yeah. The referee on the field has no say.
4: Other leagues are different, though.
6: Yes. The NHL, you've got the refs looking at the tablet But there's a lot of say still back in the Situation Room. Similar with the NBA, they've got their Situation Room in Secaucus, New Jersey. But you've also got
7: the final say.
6: I believe the refs at the court have the final say, watching what's going on site. And then baseball, it's just there's a replay ump that decides. If there's a challenge, the main ump at home plate doesn't watch a review, doesn't go to a monitor or anything like that. He just has an earpiece in that and gets told the decision.
7: I like the balls and strikes.
6: Oh, the ABS is great. Yeah, because and the key to all this is we want to get things right, but we don't want it to take forever.
7: Tennis, it works.
6: Yeah, totally. The Hawkeye, it's great. And people were wondering what's going to happen when humans aren't there anymore. Guess what? It's fine.
7: Yeah.
6: The world still spins. And the question, of course, is how far is too far? Will we ever have just like no home plate ump? Maybe, but.
7: Okay, a couple questions for you.
6: Cool.
7: What do you like at Wimbledon?
6: Center.
7: Yeah.
6: He hasn't maybe looked awesome. I can't ever pick Zverev because I don't like him. But Sinner against Djokovic, I think Djokovic probably gave all he had to beat Felix yesterday. And so I think it'll be Sinner versus Zverev in the final on the women's side. Probably Coco Gauff against probably Marta Kostyuk. But it's, you know, once the Canadian is out, the attention shifts, right? Because we don't always get a Canadian getting this deep.
7: Who's your final four at FIFA?
6: Well, it's been pretty much the favorites winning almost everything. So I'm just going to, the easiest thing is to say the favorites will continue. So France beats Morocco tomorrow. Argentina will beat Switzerland. I think that's probably the easiest one.
7: Mm-hmm.
6: Norway's pesky, and England tends to blow it in the quarterfinal round.
7: That's a great match, though.
6: But they've gone, lately, the last 4 to 6 years of big competitions, they've actually done well. So I'm going to say England survives Norway. That's the only one that's maybe not a super confident pick. And then Spain beating Belgium, right? I think they're all pretty safe calls. And generally, the safe call has been the right call. Maybe not a safe, you know, Argentina has sweated like crazy the last two games against Cabo Verde and Egypt, but they've still won. So
7: they always find a way.
6: Yeah. And Switzerland, I don't think, is going to be the team that's going to change that. I don't know if they're going to make the final, but I think they're going to make at least the semifinal.
7: All right. What's coming up tonight?
6: All right. So we are going to talk about the Bombers quite a bit because they practiced today, finally. First time they've been on the field since they beat Hamilton on Sunday.
7: And how did they look today?
6: Who knows? It's a closed practice. We'll have to take their word for it. So we'll hear from several members of the team. Head coach Mike O'Shea plus Derek Taylor, the voice of the Bombers, will join us because this is our last show of the week. As we've got Sea Bears tomorrow and Bombers Friday, so we will also preview tomorrow's Sea Bears game against the Stingers and talk about more about Wimbledon because I like tennis, and so I'm going to talk about tennis.
7: You good at tennis?
6: No. I want to play more tennis. It's just, it's a tough thing to get people to play for hours, and if I went to a tennis club, obviously, it'd be mm-hmm. easy, but yeah. Those are expensive, so... I used to play as a teen more because I had a friend.
7: Me too.
6: My friend and I would just go play, and we'd play for hours, but not anymore. I miss it. I watch sports. I talk sports. I don't get to play a lot of sports.
7: 680 CGOB. But you're pretty good at golf.
6: Good.
7: Ish. 680 CGOB Sports Show. He talks.
6: He does.
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9: June 2026 sales up 2% from the same month last year, according to Winnipeg Regional Real Estate data. Residential detached average price of $483,910. Air Canada has named the head of Scandinavian Airlines its new CEO. The International Monetary Fund gave a modest downgrade to its world economic outlook. It expects the world economy to grow by a sluggish 3% in 2026, citing the energy shock caused by the Iran war. Oil prices on the rise. Stocks dropping worldwide after the U.S. president says the ceasefire with Iran is over. The TSX down 337 points. The Dow down 577. S&P 500 down 21. NASDAQ up 52. Oil up 308 to close at $73.52 a barrel. Gold down $75 to close at $40.82.40 an ounce. And our Canadian dollar trading at 70.55 cents U.S. compared to 70.43 cents U.S. on Tuesday. 680 CJOB means business.
7: Carter Kennington producing the news. I'm back a little bit later on between 11 and midnight for News Night. Have a great evening.

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14: Global news at 7 o'clock. I'm Visioyos Balos. Indigenous peoples in Canada experience widespread mistreatment and disrespect during pregnancy and childbirth. That's according to new data from Canada's first national survey examining respectful maternity care. Lead author of the study, Wanda Phillips-Beck, is an associate professor of nursing at the University of Manitoba. She says the results were eye-opening.
15: What we found were significant differences between Indigenous women and the rest of the population that we were interviewing in terms of experiences in disrespect and mistreatment during their childbirth experiences.
14: The research documented the experiences of just over 6,000 people across Canada who had been pregnant or given birth in the past decade. Among 309 Indigenous participants, 63% reported experiencing at least one form of mistreatment during childbirth, while nearly 75% reported disrespect. The College of Physicians and Surgeons of Manitoba is 1 year into its commitment to educate and hold its members accountable for training and actions towards Indigenous patients. Farmers across the province are struggling from storm damage, according to Manitoba's latest crop report. Global's Sarah McCarthy has more.
16: The southwest, northwest, eastern, central, and interlake regions all receive some rain and hail.